0: 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Thursday night football last night. The 49ers down under trounced the Rams 27-7. We will get to that in a second, but just want to make sure we discuss that today is the 25th anniversary of the horror that took place on 9/11 all over our country, especially here in New York. And Jeremy Schapp is going to join us later in the show to discuss all of what he experienced, what the sports world and what the world in general experienced. What we experienced 25 years ago was an absolute horror. It never should have happened. It is horrific still to this day, 25 years later, and our thoughts and condolences to all of those that have to be reminded of the loved ones that they lost today. But all of us lost something 25 years ago, and it has taken us 25 years to regain that strength that we had, and we are never going to back down. We are never going to stop fighting as a country together as one. You could sit there and talk about left, far left, right, everything in between. We're Americans. We live in the United States of America. What happened 25 years ago is completely unacceptable. It can never happen again, and we will never forget those that were lost, and we can never stop thanking those that fought for us on that day and sacrificed their own lives, their families, etc., to protect this great country of the United States of America. That is important. That is more important than anything we are going to talk about today. What we do for you guys and what we hope we do for you guys is talk about the non-important things in real life relative to putting a smile on your face and letting Michelle Smallman and Chris Canty today celebrate the fact that they have been anti-Rams this year and they got that last night. None of that really matters, but that's what we're going to try to do for you today over the next 4 hours. So good morning, Smalls. Good morning, CC. 27-7, the 49ers. Purdy Brocking all night long, beating the Rams. I get out of the way because I know you two are so happy about this. Go ahead.
1: Brock Purdy was able to use his legs in the way that he did to extend certain plays and create opportunities in the passing game. But credit to Kyle Shanahan, because I think he did a great job early on of frustrating that Rams defensive front, especially Myles Garrett. The different blocking schemes, not just in the run game, but in the pass game, the chips, the double teams, the different formations, getting the ball out quickly to the edges, whether it be screens, swing passes. I thought, they had a tight end middle screen to George Kittle. They just did a really good job of giving the Rams defense, especially their front seven, a lot to think about early. And when defensive players are thinking instead of reacting, they play a lot slower. And you can see as the game waned on that Rams pass rush lost a little bit of steam, and that's when you started to get bigger plays in the passing game downfield. But again, I think a big part of it starts with being able to sustain drives early and having a steady commitment to the running game. They were able to execute. They were able to maintain drives. Last year, the San Francisco 49ers were the best team in the NFL on third downs. Mm-hmm. And this year, they're off to a really good start. Yesterday on third downs, they were 7-12. And you saw Mike Evans featured prominently in that, right? 6 catches. Oh, yeah. All of them went for first downs. I think all of them were on third down. And so if Mike Evans can be that for them with a healthy George Kittle and Debo complementing what you're getting from the running backs in the backfield, the San Francisco 49ers team is going to be a lot better than what people thought, and they're going to have something to say about who comes out of the NFC.
2: They absolutely will, especially if they can be relatively healthy as opposed to what we saw from them last year. But they were so impressive last night. As you mentioned, Brock Purdy was great, the way that he was able to develop and extend plays, that run game. And Mike Evans, you know how I feel about Mike Evans if you tuned into the show. I always talk about the fact that he is, in my opinion, so underrated because he is so consistent and so productive. We know he's great, but when we talk about the best receivers in the NFL, it takes a while before we get to Mike Evans' name, and I don't think it should. But we have to talk about the travel. Yeah. The Rams looked sluggish. They did. And I know that they sent all those staffers over many times to LA. They had all these sleep scientists. They looked at the data. They didn't seem like they necessarily wanted to be there. And the 49ers were there. They were boots on the ground. They had been there for a week. Kyle Shanahan talked about it after the game. It took them about 3 to 5 days to really feel like themselves. They felt fresh. They felt ready to go. And you could see that last night. They also were doing all of the things that the NFL needed them to do as far as community outreach, as far as getting the word out about football and showcasing their brand. And you know 49ers fans travel all the time. It was a home game for them last night. They were ready to play, and they absolutely put it on the Rams, who lost by 20 points and haven't lost by double digits since week 12 of 2024. That's how bad the Rams were beat last night.
0: Yeah, I don't think this...
2: yesterday morning in Australia,
0: yeah, I don't think this should surprise so many people. The margin of victory, yes. The Niners being really good, no. You know what? The Niners have been really good since Purdy and Shanahan have been there together. And I've been so high on this group. You guys have kind of gone through the roller coaster a little bit on, like, really high, then let's see. Then last year, interestingly enough, even though it wasn't this, like, all-time memorable season, I know it was the year that put CeCe over the top in, like, okay, Purdy is the bus driver. He's not just sitting in the back and letting Kittle and Debo in the past and Ayuk in the past and obviously Fred Warner, who's bleeping awesome, and just all over the field, A-plus guy, like, just, it's such an important post. All the, like, no, Purdy's the guy. And you saw it last night. Yes, he had a bad interception, but 25 of 34, 205, three touchdowns, five carries, 29 yards, had that 18-yard scramble, up 17-7 after the big goal line stop that I know CeCe was loving as a defensive guy. Like, wow, that was really impressive. But what really happens here with Brock Purdy, very simply, you want to know when a quarterback's really good? When you have all-time great edge rushers on the outside, like Myles Garrett, who didn't even show up in the box score, by the way. When they're coming from the left... No, seriously. Like, I'm looking for his name. He was not there.
1: Oh, I know. Puka Nacua had more tackles than Myles Garrett.
2: Yeah.
0: So when the edge rushers come from the outside and you have a first ballot Hall of Famer, maybe the greatest pass rusher of all time in Myles Garrett, and instead of going backwards, you go forwards... and you step into the pocket, and you plant your foot, and you throw like Purdy did, he is unflappable in those moments. He is awesome at what he does. And you know what he simply does? Hits whoever's open. That's it. That's it. He's awesome. We actually have now underrated him a little bit. But back to the whole thing on the travel, okay? Sean McVay, Rams head coach, said yesterday was a humbling day.
3: Congratulations to the 49ers. They outplayed us in every facet. I didn't do nearly a good enough job. This is a humbling day for us, and this will define us only if we allow it to. And today was one of those days, and, you know, I always look inside out. I didn't do a good enough job getting us ready to go. There were some opportunities where maybe the game could have flipped, but they deserved the win. They were ready to go, and we'll look at it. We'll see where we can improve and be better moving forward. But this is a good, humbling day. This is what can sometimes happen in sports. I love this locker room. And, you know, the first thing that I'm going to look at is myself, and I have to do a better job for our group collectively, with our coaches, with our players, and we'll look at this film. And we'll get back to work, because clearly that's obviously what we've got to do. And sometimes sports can humble you. And today was one of those days. I make no excuses. And, you know, whether you want to say it's about travel, whatever, we just weren't good enough in that window. I didn't coach good enough. And we'll look at it and we'll move forward. And that's where we're at right now. But it was a great atmosphere. Give credit to the 49ers. They deserve it. And we're 0-1 and we'll move forward.
0: I make no excuses whether or not you want to bring up the travel or not. I mean, let's go there. Right. He said, I didn't do a good enough job getting the team going. And he is accountable. He's a great, great football coach.
2: He is.
0: Did they screw up? They look lethargic. They look sluggish. Did they screw up?
1: I think that's the low-hanging fruit, man, if I'm being honest. I'm not going to say that it didn't play a role in it, because anytime you travel that far, the logistics of it, how you handle it, making sure your players are optimal when they step on the field is important. But I think even more important was the job the coaching staff of the San Francisco 49ers did. And we'll spend a lot of time talking about Kyle Shanahan and his protection plan and how great Brock Purdy executed it. We also need to give some love to Raheem Morris.
2: No doubt.
1: Who was outstanding yesterday.
2: That defense was awesome.
1: His third down plan, his red zone plan, it was absolutely phenomenal. The Los Angeles Rams are at the top of the league in terms of red zone efficiency. Yesterday, they were 1-3. The LA Rams yesterday on third down, 2-9. No wide receiver caught a pass to convert for a first down on third down.
0: All right,
1: one that did was Davis Allen. That was their tight end, and he got knocked out of the game. So, I mean, listen, it was a phenomenal plan by Raheem Morris. It was much more aggressive. They played sticky man coverage on the back end, and they did a great job of matching the receivers. Even when Matthew Stafford held on to the football, those guys did an excellent job of staying in phase with the wide receivers and not letting them break off, break downfield, and get explosive plays.
2: I'm so glad you brought up Raheem Morris, because to me, he's the story of this entire trip. It's the Raheem Morris game as far as I'm concerned. I know Brock Purdy, Mike Evans, and that offense is going to get a lot of the love, as they should, but he was the story because he lost his 50th birthday with the travel. He lost his birthday, but he got the win. And Sean McVay talks about them being humbled. Matthew Stafford was humbled last night. The way that that defense got after him, 15 of 25, 155 yards. They had that big stop, that quarterback sneak on him. Raheem Morris had an awesome game plan, and that defense frustrated Matthew Stafford and that Rams offense to no end last night. I'm so glad you brought him up, because he definitely deserves a ton of credit today.
0: And here's the other thing. For a second, though, on this. Explain what a team would normally do against the Rams, and then what Smalls said, what Raheem Morris did that is different. Like, explain that part of it. What did he do that was so different?
1: I think, more importantly, it's what the San Francisco 49ers were last year versus what we've seen that defense do in a one-game sample size, right? The 49ers defense last year, it wasn't nearly as aggressive. They did a lot more zone coverage schemes in terms of being able to read the quarterback's eyes. It was much more of a I don't want to say vanilla, but it was much more of a standardized defense. And I thought that Raheem Morris did a great job of allowing these guys to cut it loose and play a lot more aggressive. And I think a big part of that is trusting that the guys up front can apply the pressure. And even though the 49ers didn't get any sacks, you did see 7 quarterback hits, and Osa Odighizuwa had 4 of them. So they were able to get after it. Nick Bosa was able to affect the passer, even though he didn't get Matt Stafford on the ground. I just think that overall it was a much more aggressive unit. You saw guys playing with a lot of swagger. I thought that they were buttoned up on the back end in terms of staying tight to the receivers, and it just didn't look like that last year for the 49ers. So a tremendous credit to Raheem Morris. And here's the other thing. We can't understate how important it was for him to have the experience of coaching with Sean McVay and to know him intimately and to know what Matt Stafford likes to do and have counters and have a plan for how you want to affect them.
0: All right, there's a lot more on this game, obviously. You say that the travel could be a low-hanging fruit as to why the Rams lost. That said, could it have played a factor into why the Niners won, though? We will get to that, because their players talked about it post-game last night after they destroyed the team that some people thought could go undefeated this year. 27-7, the Niners in Australia in front of 100-plus thousand people, the 7th largest crowd in NFL history, destroyed the Rams last night. Tremendous win by the Niners. And if you listened to our show yesterday, first of all, thank you. If not, go back on the podcast and listen. You heard CeCe during Best Bet tell you Niners, money line, outright, they're going to win. Hopefully you went to DraftKings and you made that bet. CC, tell everybody more about DraftKings, where they could have won last night.
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1: So again, I say, what's your option? Go with a journeyman quarterback, and then draft a quarterback when your record's not going to be bad enough to be a high pick unless you give up assets. You're going down a whole different road if you don't have them. So I think you have to bite the bullet. It's $110 million in new money to go along with the $40 guaranteed, so $150 guaranteed. I get it. It's a lot of money, but I absolutely think it was the right thing to do.
2: I agree. I was playing a little bit of devil's advocate there to try. Ultimately, I do think it is the right decision. I think they also understood Baker Mayfield's shown you across multiple stops. He took the Browns to the playoffs. Yeah, we've seen how difficult that is. Yep. So for that guy with that pedigree at this position, I think you didn't want to stare down what they thought was clearly realistically a possibility that he balled out and put them in a bad spot after this year. The Golics here on ESPN Radio, Mike Golic Jr. and Mike Golic Sr. The Cowboys are always top of mind for everybody going into the season. Our next guest knows all about that here. My former teammate at Notre Dame, 7-time All-Pro with the Dallas Cowboys, Zach Martin, kind enough to join us now here on behalf of Icy Hot. Zach, how you doing, brother? Good to see you.
3: Great to see you guys, man. Always good being with you.
1: Oh, I love the little gray in the beard. Yes.
2: Well, yeah, I mean, man. What I love is, Zach, I've seen the picture. I've seen the pictures of you now, too. You've also lost the weight already. Are you trying to get out ahead of all these people asking you if you're going to unretire since we've seen Aaron Donald get back out there now?
3: That was my thing last year. I'm like, I'm leaving no doubt, man. I'm not even giving it the option. So I tried to drop it as quick as possible.
1: So Mike mentioned it. Let's start there. You matched up against Aaron Donald in the Senior Bowl. So back then, and then obviously in the NFL, what are your thoughts of him being out a couple of years and what that does to his comeback?
3: Yeah, I mean, me and Mike had him at Notre Dame for four straight years too. So I kind of knew him, obviously had that matchup at the Senior Bowl and knew all about Aaron Donald coming out. And obviously people found out about him pretty quick. But listen, he was the best player on the field in all those years that he played. And you know, he may have to knock a little rust off, but I don't see him, you know, losing that much of a step. I think he'll be a dominant guy for them. And I know there's a lot of offensive lines and coordinators and quarterbacks around the league that were not thrilled to see him come out of retirement.
2: No, a lot of interior offensive linemen getting back into the gym after they saw that news. Zach, you're one of the few guys that would be able to ever go one-on-one with a guy like that. For you, how do you approach a player of that caliber when you're going into game week, both as an individual and as an offensive line, the way so many teams are going to have to in the NFC West this season?
3: Yeah, he's got to be a vocal point, of your game plan, right? I mean, a lot of times you're trying to do what you're doing, right? We're focusing on ourselves. We're worried about what we're doing. But when you play a guy with that caliber, you've got to spend some extra time on him on the week. You got to have him circle before every play. And you got to have a protection plan for this guy, right? It's not just, hey, we're slide to him and this. It's like, let's throw some different looks at him. Let's get a running back chip on him. Let's get the center over to him, even if the looks pressure the other way. You got to take this guy out of the game. You can't allow him to take over. Now, unfortunately, he is now paired with, you know, one of the other great elite rushers in the NFL. So it'll be interesting to see how they use those two guys together, right? I've talked about with some guys, are they going to put them on the same side? Are they going to split them up? So it's going to pose, you know, a lot of issues for coordinators and guys up front to get that game plan dialed in and where they're going to help and where they're going to take chances.
1: A lot of old linemen hope they're sliding their way, you know, to help out without a doubt. What one guy that would, you know, be in a good fight and go one-on-one with Aaron Donald is Tyler Smith, the guard for the Dallas Cowboys, for your former teammate, who's now out 4 to 6 weeks after thumb surgery. What effect will that have on that offensive line?
3: Yeah, I mean, you're not going to replace a guy like Tyler Smith. You know, TJ Bass, I was able to play with him for a year at the end of his career. And he's a great option. He's got a lot of game experience under his belt. He'll steady that ship, but you're not going to replace a guy like Tyler Smith. Just a brute force. We played the Rams a couple years ago, and Tyler had a really big game against Aaron Donald. So he's got that natural power explosion that can combat kind of some of those things that he's doing. And, you know, luckily enough for the Cowboys, they don't play the Rams until December. So hopefully Tyler Smith will be back in action. But, TJ Bass, you know, knows what he's doing, and he'll be ready to answer that bell.
2: talking to Zach Martin, future Pro Football Hall of Famer here on the Golics, here on behalf of Icy Hot, which we're certainly excited to hear about. But Zach, no stranger to expectations in Dallas this year. They seem to be ratcheted up even higher. Dak Prescott's always been an easy selling point, but it feels like it's been a pretty tame offseason in terms of Jerry Jones, the front office, some of the usual things that we see about contract negotiations playing out publicly. Do you think that helps the team going into this year? I mean, you towards the end of your career even had a situation with the front office where you were trying to work on a contract at the end. How much of a distraction is that, and how much does it then help this team to not have those be the headlines dominating an offseason?
3: Well, I think it's huge, and this is, I think, the first time in 4 years, maybe, with me and then Dak and CD have all had kind of had our preseason contract stuff, so they haven't had those type of distractions. I think last year, with how well the offense played, they figured, hey, man, we have a legit chance if we can fix some things. They went out and got Parker at defensive coordinator. I've heard nothing but great things out of him. And they really went out and vamped up that defensive line, brought in Downs there in the secondary. So I'm looking forward to watching them this year. I think they're going to be really good. And my wife gets on me. She's like, you said every year. And I'm like, you know, this year I actually do feel that they've got all the pieces that it takes. It's just whether or not they can keep the focus on football and finish the season strong.
2: Boy, I think that's music to a lot of Cowboys fans' ears, considering all of your experience there. Zach, something I know you also have a lot of experience with, Icy Hot, over the years, I'm sure has been a big help. What can you tell us about what you got going on with them today?
3: Yeah, it's pretty cool. You know, there's a lot of college football traditions, and, you know, I would argue the push-ups at Notre Dame are up at the top of that list. So I got to partner with Icy Hot. We know the physical tax that some of those students and those fans take on, especially after maybe a long tailgate session in the morning. So Icy Hot is going to reward those guys for doing the push-ups. They're going to be around campus all year doing different events and handing out different prizes. And then right before the last game of the season against SMU, they're going to have a push-up contest with a $1,000 grand prize for that. But it was cool. I got to go up on campus. I got to film a little something with Icy Hot. It'll be out on their socials in about a half hour, but got to meet some of the student athletes up there that did it with me and the Leprechaun and get back on campus. It was pretty cool. And for me, Mike, you know, we're no strangers to Icy Hot, playing on the offensive line. So it's cool to be involved with something that I've used and continue to use.
2: I was going
3: to
2: say, the big pump of Icy Hot in the training room is a lifesaver on most days there. Oh God, so
3: right before, lather it up.
2: Oh, just get it all in there, every nook and cranny. Awesome. Well, can't wait to see the acting debut on that then for Zach back on campus with the folks at Icy Hot. Zach, always great catching up, man. Enjoy this season. Enjoy the Icy Hot. We'll talk to you soon, brother.
4: Thanks, Zach.
3: I appreciate it. Thanks for having me.
4: I'm the guy who's got a little over 4 years to write his Hall of Fame speech.
2: How
4: great is that, knowing that you are going to be a first ballot Hall of Famer and just writing your speech?
2: One of the most humble guys ever, so I'm sure he hasn't thought about it, but we will for him plenty.
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19: I'm Christine Lisi. Plenty of postseason implications in Cleveland tonight with the White Sox and Guardians. Top of the sixth, Cleveland's got a 4-2 lead. Guardians a game and a half back of AL Central leading Chicago. The A's scored the game-tying run on a wild pitch by Ty Johnson. Athletics and Rays tied at one, bottom seven. Yankees up 2-1 on the Twins, top of the third. Cody Bellinger's two-run shot the difference in that one. Tigers have built a 4-0 lead on the Blue Jays, top of the fifth. Detroit's Drew Anderson has given up just one hit on the night. Carson Benj, go-ahead solo home run. That's put the Mets up 3-2 on the Orioles, bottom of the fifth. No score, Red Sox and Rangers, top of the second from Arlington. Astros leading the Royals 1-0 on a solo homer by Jeremy Pena. That game in the top of the third. Dodgers up 4-0 on the Reds, bottom seven. Yoshi Yamamoto has given up just one hit. Jacob Mizrowski with another solid night. The Brewers ace, 5 hits, 7 strikeouts. Brewers leading the Pirates 3-0, top of the sixth. Phillies and Nationals tied at 3, top of the seventh. NBA, the Celtics officially introduced Paul George, who landed in Boston in that blockbuster trade that sent Jaylen Brown to Philadelphia. George said he's healthy, feels like he's turned a corner dealing with those injuries, and he is well aware of his role with his new team, which he says has just one superstar, Jason Tatum. NBA Commissioner Adam Silver, in his first remarks since handing down severe punishment to the Clippers for circumventing the salary cap on behalf of Kawhi Leonard, said the league's ultimate goal was to ensure other teams don't engage in that type of behavior in the future. He added he understands it's a setback for the team, but doesn't believe the NBA has done permanent damage to that franchise.
20: Hey, it's Evan Cohen. Coming up Wednesday, after a huge comeback win against Ohio State, we asked Mel Kiper Jr. how much did Arch Manning improve his draft status when he joins us at 8:30 a.m. Eastern. It's on Sportsmanlike, 6 a.m. Eastern, right here on ESPN Radio, ESPN2, and ESPNU.
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2: Last night, we watched the game at the Doubletree in Bristol, at the sports bar at the Doubletree in Bristol, which, as we learned, is known for its quesadillas. We were there, and we watched the game.

0: to a guy who grew up watching Mike Golic. So hanging out with Mike Golic is kind of a cool thing. Like last night, watching a football game with Mike Golic and his son's fun. Like I'm pretty excited about it. And then this morning, I got this on their show.
1: I came back at one point and I see Matt Jones leaving on the phone, going to take a call. So I'm like, all right, he's got a call. Maybe he's got to hit somewhere.
2: And oh, by the way, I was sitting by him. He said, I gotta take a call. I'll be right back.
1: I'll be right back.
3: Important distinction.
1: Yes.
2: Yes.
1: A very important distinction because, spoiler alert, Matt Jones did not come right back.
2: Irish goodbye.
1: Irish goodbye us. Yep. And so here's the interesting plot twist now, and the thing that we've got to try and do some detective work on is...
2: Now, why do you have to say goodbye?
1: Wow, all right.
4: That was Bubba.
1: Well, and listen, the Irish goodbye is a move. Dad, overall, pro or con, Irish goodbye?
2: I really don't have a problem with it. I guess depends on the company you're with.
1: Sure. This is our first time hanging out
2: with
1: Matt.
2: That's what I mean. A lot depends on the group you're with.
1: Yeah, so Matt pulls the Irish goodbye, and we come in here this morning, and we've got this written down in the chamber. Like, we have to bring this up. We have to address this.
2: Yep,
1: this
2: yep.
1: is ESPN Radio family business, so of course we'll talk about it in public with everyone.
2: Yes, we will.
1: And Matt comes walking into the control room and says, I did not Irish goodbye last night.
2: He was really, really sensitive about this.
1: He was adamant that he did not Irish goodbye us last night.
2: I saw Matt before the show, and he came in and he tried to do the whole explanation. I wasn't going to Irish goodbye. Myron texted me and said he was leaving. I thought everybody was leaving. I listened to his two-minute jumbled explanation. I said, whatever, we're going to rip you.
1: Yep.
0: That hurt. Ooh. Okay, I mean, that hurt. That's like, I mean, you're you know, you grow up watching somebody, and then he rips you for the for saying Irish goodbye. I have to say, that hurt me. And while I like the Golics, I don't like being accused of Irish goodbye, and even if it is by one of my radio heroes.
5: Yeah, that must hurt because Golic Senior, I mean, is the GOAT in our business, and we had a chance to hang with him, and you did do, but like I can understand why they're saying that. I've been in a lot of situations with you. You do just leave. Like, you don't say, oh, hey, everybody, I'll see y'all tomorrow. You just, one day you're there, one second you're there, the next second you're not. Well, that is kind of your way.
0: I had told a really good story. I think everybody had laughed about how it's Carolina Hurricanes announcer. Okay. I'll tell it on the show one day. I told it, and everybody was laughing, and there was a part of me that was like, now's a good time to exit.
5: Is that what you want? You want to go out on a good note?
0: Because it was like, you know, if you spend some time with me, I might make a political comment that can make somebody mad. You know what I mean? Or I might just sort of get on people's nerves. And so I was like, this is a good time to leave. Everybody seems happy. But apparently that wasn't what to do. And so I was a little hurt by it.
5: You do just disappear. I've been in many situations where you're just gone all of a sudden. You just kind of start.
0: Sometimes
5: you just start walking away.
0: Now, the thing that I really didn't like about it was, what is the guy's name who tried to do an impression of me?
6: That's Bubba.
0: Bubba. First of all, I didn't know there were people still named Bubba. I thought
5: Bubba's the best.
0: I thought
5: you can't. Bubba's great.
0: I'm sure Bubba's wonderful, but he did two impressions of me during this segment where he says that this is what I sound like.
2: Now, why do you have to say goodbye?
1: Wow. All right.
4: That was Bubba.
0: That's one.
2: Now, why can't I just take a call?
0: Wow, Bubba.
6: He lost he lost his voice. And he lost control.
2: Now, why?
0: I do not go, now, why? No, I don't do that.
5: It's like,
2: now, why?
5: Richard Pryor. It sounded like Richard Pryor doing Seinfeld a little bit.
0: Okay,
5: that. I don't
0: just
5: know if that was
0: real quick. Just the first one. Close your eyes for a second, Myron, and be honest. Yeah. Is this how I sound?
2: Okay. Now, why do you have to say goodbye?
1: Wow, all right.
4: That was Bubba.
5: Nah, he's doing, like, that's one of those characters from the Andy Griffith Show. I think he's doing like that. Like, that's who he's doing. It doesn't sound like you. I don't think that was a great impression, but I also understand why they were being critical.
0: Well, I will say to Bubba, that's not how I sound. At least I don't think. Wow. People have accused me of sounding like Doofenshmirtz on this show.
5: Yeah,
0: I think that's a little unfair. But I will say, when Myron says something crazy, like, I've been saying Sam Darnold's good, I might go, what? Like, I do.
5: There's a place you go.
0: I do.
5: No, there's a place you go, like, where all of a sudden, if you get excited, you go to a place in the mountains that most of us have never been to.
0: I have.

0: No, like you go to like somewhere else.
1: I have been to some accent. Of those mountain places. But Myron, are you sitting in the dark? I'm told you're in the dark.
0: Listen, I don't know. I'm having the worst tech day of my entire life.
1: Why are you sitting in the dark?
0: There's a sensor.
1: Everyone needs to turn on Disney Plus and see Myron is sitting on national television in the dark.
0: There's a sensor that I don't know. It's never happened before. I get back from Bristol and suddenly this sensor is going off and it's
2: now
0: turning off the lights.
2: Why is Myron in the dark?
0: And I don't know.
1: Excuse me. Now, wait a minute.
2: Now, why?
0: Like, all you see is teeth. Because there's no light in here, and it's ridiculous.
1: Hang on just a second, Myron. Hang on, Myron. What was that?
2: Now, why was Myron in the dark?
1: Bubba, what are you doing? That is not me. Bubba's trying to act like that's me.
2: No, Myron just kept talking because he thought that was you.
0: I didn't know what... That was Bubba.
3: That's true. Myron thought it was him. He just
1: Myron, you did think
3: know.
1: That was hit me, didn't you?
0: I thought it was pretty good. I thought it was you. That, Bubba's better than I realized.
2: See?
0: He's much right, better. I don't know what happened.
1: Just do one little thing about as me, and we'll see if it's true.
0: All right, let's try it, Bubba.
2: Now, why is Myron sitting in the dark?
1: That's not me.
0: I don't know, man. It's
1: been
0: one of those days.
1: I come here, and I felt like I was part of the family.
0: Goodness.
1: And then Bubba, on the way out.
2: I'm a Matt Jones guy. I got to call him as I see him.
1: All right. Fair enough.
0: See Myron, a yellow jersey and teeth. That's all you see right now. You see a yellow jersey and teeth. That's all you see right now. This is ridiculous, man. What kind of day am I having, man?
1: Hey,
0: people saying negative things. Get me out of here, man.
1: Thank you to all the folks here in Bristol. I've enjoyed being here. Let's get Myron, somebody in Minnesota, come help him get his electricity
0: turned on. My
1: doggone
0: light bill. I paid my light bill.
2: Now, why is Freddie and Harry up next?
1: They are. This has been Matt and Myron.
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1: Amber and Ian, ESPN Radio, ESPN App, SiriusXM, and Channel 80, along with Mark Zeno. I'm Gabe Neitzel. In for the crew tonight. Couple of football games worth noting happening on this Thursday. First in college football, top 25 team in number 7 Miami. Well, they're taking care of business against Florida A&M at home. 49-0 at the half. Darian Mensah, just 14 of 15 for 252 yards and 3 touchdowns for Miami. Mark Fletcher Jr., 7 carries, 105 yards. He has a couple of touchdowns on the ground as Miami dominating Florida A&M. Meanwhile, we have reached the 2-minute warning in Melbourne as the Niners lead the Rams 10-7. Niners have the football, just picked up a first down after receiving a punt. Brock Purdy, 15 of 22, 134 yards, a touchdown and a pick in the first half. Rough first half for Matthew Stafford, 4 of 11, 65 yards, no touchdowns, and an interception. In fact, the brightest spot, believe it or not, for the Rams offensively has been Blake Corum. 6 carries for 42 yards compared to the 7 for 31 for Kyron Williams, although Kyron does have the lone touchdown for the Rams. So a rough offensive first half for the Rams. But they still find themselves in this game.
2: Yeah, and that's good for them. But I think that we're seeing here, again, you're not going to make any grand conclusions here, but I would tell you that as we have seen repeatedly, there is a slow start, particularly with these early games and the international thing on top of it. A lot of the international games tend to go under anyway, but when you start talking about the time travel, the time zone travel, when this baby hits 88 miles an hour, you're going to see some serious, but yeah, we're
1: didn't realize the Rams took the DeLorean.
2: That probably would have been the quickest way to get there. Remember when Ivy comes back 1 minute later? I mean, it's pretty good stuff.
1: It happens pretty quickly.
2: It does.
1: We have reached the point of the program where our guy, Mark Zeno, he's a little fired up. He wants to get some stuff off his chest. It's time for a little Mark My Words.
0: Mount Zeno.
3: Stand back, everybody.
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4: Oh, God, it's going to blow.
0: This is Mark My Words with Mark Zeno.
2: All right. Look, I'm going to say this, and I want you to just take it in a vacuum, because this isn't about anything other than what is going to happen this particular weekend. But for years, I've seen the NFL dip their toe into the social cause waters and try to promote all these things. And I think they're all fine and good, and I'm not denigrating any of those. But you know what, NFL? Tomorrow marks 25 years of 9/11. How about we start showing a little bit of remembrance for that? Because this is an NFL that has dipped again, has gotten into the social cause thing. They've made millions off of the military over the course of the last 25 years, mm-hmm. Okay? Millions in sponsorship dollars, millions in ad revenue, millions in everything off of their partners with the military in so many different ways that they line their pockets with. Why? Because the NFL doesn't do anything that doesn't line their pockets. And I'm okay with that. Hey, I'm a capitalist. This is America. Make as much money as you want. But when we sit here this weekend, because tomorrow is the 25th anniversary, why don't we start putting some sayings in the back of the end zones that remind us and remember what 25 years ago was about, that 9/11 happened. Why don't we start memorializing that? Because it deserves it. We are at a point in time right now where we cannot underscore what the last quarter century has done to America. And only the way we get out of this is if we all step together and in the same direction. How about a little never forget in the back of the end zone? How about American flags on the back of the helmets? How about moments of silence? All those things that are going to happen tomorrow should happen all the way through the NFL weekend, because this is important enough. Football is an American game. It has become America's pastime. How about we sit there and celebrate that? Not because it makes you money, not because it draws you attention, just because it's objectively the right thing to do at this point in time. A lot of us who are alive for this, and there's a whole generation of people who weren't. You know that, right?
1: Oh, yeah. I've watched a couple of documentaries recently, Zeno, where they've got young kids going, I was 3. I wasn't even born yet.
2: Yeah. And there's a whole group of people on the internet. Why do you guys take 9/11 so seriously? And I understand it. It's a fair question to ask. Mm-hmm. It's like,
1: If you didn't live it, it's hard to explain.
2: It's our parents' JFK. It's our grandparents' Pearl Harbor. We just don't get it because we didn't live through those moments. For those of us who lived through 9/11, we understand it should still have a heavy tug at your heartstrings. It should still bring you to a place of sadness and bring you to a place of hope that we can overcome everything. You know, people talk so much about, hey, let's go back to September 12th because that was the most unified day in American history, at least the ones for this generation, where we all wanted to help each other. We all wanted to be next to each other. We all wanted to do whatever we could do to make life easier for everybody else. And the NFL, the biggest game in town, the biggest show on TV, can help do that. So I hope, for the NFL's sake, I hope Roger Goodell and company have put something very special together to remind everyone. Put American flags in the corner of every end zone. Put Never Forget up there. Put Remember 9/11. Put anything you want to put up there to let everybody know that this is still a country that, after that, the darkest moment in this generation in our country's history, is one that it's still worth remembering for the right reasons. To honor the victims, to honor those who are lost, and to honor all the names of the people who, the 2,900-plus people who are gone, to give us a reason to tell their story again one more time. Because this generation that is growing up now needs to hear it, needs to understand it, because the world they live in is wildly different because of that day and that day alone. Step up, NFL, do the right thing, and make sure that you spend this weekend remembering 25 years ago.
1: That's Mark My Words with our guy Zinno. I agree with everything you're saying there, but I feel because it's not, there's not going to be an NFL game that falls on 9/11 this year. It's a Friday, right? It's a Friday, right? So I think the NFL is just going to treat Sunday like it's opening week and Monday night like it's Monday night of opening week. And
2: shame on them, Gabe. Shame on them.
1: For every other cause
2: that they got behind, one way or another. I mean, you know, for crying out loud, they hired Jay-Z to help with the Super Bowl. I mean, you know, and again, I'm not denigrating any of that, but they put their hands in so many other things. Why would you not give this the due it deserves?
1: I completely agree with you, but I guess I'm not holding my breath. I'm not expecting it to happen for anyone, and we're not going to see any sort of patriotism from the NFL until we hit, you know, the gear that you always see on the sideline. You know, they always wear that for a couple weeks in the middle of the season.
2: The entire salute to service sham that the NFL runs every year.
1: Correct.
2: Yeah, that one? Okay.
1: That is the one I am talking about. Yeah. I don't think we're going to see that on coaches' gear, on players' uniform, on anything, again, until we say.
2: I hope there are some players who take a moment with the media and with the fans to remember that and recognize it. I hope that there are some players out there holding American flags during the national anthem. I hope that there are some players out there telling us to remember, who do something, you know, whether it's write something on their cleats that they'll get fined for crying out loud, you know.
1: It's as simple as coming out with the American flag. I remember that as a powerful image when the NFL came back.
2: Very much so.
1: Players coming out of the tunnel with an American flag. And that's, honestly, that's all it would have to be. But I think it's on the players. It's on the players. It's on the coaching staffs. Because I don't think the NFL is going to do something as a whole as we remember 25 years of 9/11 tomorrow.
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4: 844-204-RICH, number to dial here on The Rich Eisen Show. 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I know I had the Rams top of my power rankings list. They won't be next week. And I know I've been talking about the Rams winning the Super Bowl 61. They may do so anyway. But game one was an absolute clunker. And they'll admit it. That has to be a very long ride home.
5: Oof.
4: That's for sure. Right. And then there's going to be a lot of sifting through the film, sifting through the decision-making. I imagine they're not going to go back to Australia. So the way they went to London last year, when I called their game against the Jaguars, who were there for a full week, they showed up just like they did in Australia. Last minute-ish, played the game, went home. That worked out swimmingly going west to east. They punked the Jaguars, who then, after coming back from London, began to punk other people. And I guess it's not the same way going east to west. I know Peter Schrager said that they sent, like, you know,
5: 2 years they've been working.
4: 2 years of employees worth of flying there to see how they felt and what they did. Bottom line is, though, they don't have to pass rush against Trent Williams, no matter how great Myles Garrett is, and they don't have to face the 49ers defense, no matter how great their offense is. You know? So, an absolute clunker, and all, You know, I knew what they would say after the, as I'm watching it, which is the only thing they can't say. We're going to flush it. We'll learn from it. We'll flush it and move on. We're not that, we're not this team. But take responsibility for not performing well in a big spot. This is Matthew Stafford afterwards.
6: We didn't play well enough, obviously. You know, never got into a rhythm. Only had probably two good drives, honest with you, the entire day. We didn't do the things that we are accustomed to doing. That's just communicating, operating, being on the same page. Too many times we were on different pages. That starts with me. You know, I'm the guy that's communicating all that stuff, so I got to make sure I do a better job, make sure we're all on the same page and we can rock and roll out there and go just, you know, go play the game. And felt like we were fighting ourselves a little bit today. And obviously not the way you want to start the season, you know, but a lot of football left and opportunities with the right kind of people and the, you know, right coaches and everybody to go out there and fix it and move forward.
4: Yep. The Rams had scored double digits in points 42 straight games. Matthew Stafford's now started 75 games for the Los Angeles Rams since being acquired by the Detroit Lions. That's the fewest number of points, 7, beating the previous record of 9 in week 4 against the Niners in their title defense season. That's that. Myles Garrett just absolutely shut down. I mean, shut down. He had as many tackles, sacks, and quarterback hits as Aaron Donald did.
7: And Rich, when you say shut down so people understand this, I'm printing out the box score for you, and I like to highlight things and make it easier for you to find. I'm looking for Myles Garrett. I can't find his name. He's nowhere in the box score. That's how shut down.
4: 3 pressures, 25 pass rushes for Myles Garrett, who said afterwards, essentially, he's not 100%.
8: Did you feel 100% coming in today?
9: No, no. I mean, this was the worst version of myself that I've put out there. Now I've got to be better. I got to find a way to recover and get back to the player I know I can be, and I've shown that I've been before.
10: What's your number one focus coming up against the Giants for yourself
9: personally? Getting healthy. And that's the main thing. I mean, when I was out there, I was a little bit more focused on, you know, myself and trying to stay healthy than, you know, what they were doing, and that showed. I wasn't who I needed to be, you know, for my team.
4: It was just off from start to finish. Off from start to finish. Because, I mean, if he's hurt, why is he out there on some special teams plays? Which he was. He's hurt, but he certainly didn't look himself, and nor did, you know, it took a while on offense for Stafford to find Davante Adams.
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0: in 2007, 8, 9, under McCourt's ownership, we always referred to the Dodgers as a sleeping giant of baseball. And right, and then they came forward under Mark Walters' ownership. And this year, we've sometimes used that phrase for the Seattle Mariners. Is it time to transfer the moniker sleeping giant to the Angels? Because I think it would be absolutely appropriate for what's possible for this franchise.
1: Oh, I don't think there's any question about it. We know what a successful iteration of the Angels look like. We know the access that they have to resources definitively. They've had almost no chance recently. When you talk to people around the game, or at least conversations that I've had, it always strikes me how differently they operate than the other 29. Obviously, every organization in ball has their own philosophies, has their own proclivities, has their own shortcomings and blind spots, and of course their own strengths. But the Angels didn't seem to do anything with a distinct advantage over or instead of anyone else. And recently, Artie Moreno's desire to win instantly has given them almost no chance, because it's nuked any opportunities that they had to build something sustainably. Not only would they draft effectively big league ready players, then they would rush them to the big leagues. Not only would they microwave trade deadlines because they want to, you know, find ways to win instantly, but they would do so at the expense of what could even happen next season. That legendary trade deadline where they decided to buy and then ended up putting those guys on waivers a month later strikes me as the most obvious example. Like, infrastructurally, they had no foundation with which to stand on. It was sandy. Now they can build a foundation made of rock. It's just going to take a while. If I'm an Angels fan, I'm not so sure it's going to happen overnight. That's for certain.
0: Yeah, there's a bit of, and look, and no one's going to feel sorry for Artie Moreno. Given his roles in baseball labor situation, you know, the fact that he has a lot of money. I would say this, I've seen this example a handful of times in my time covering baseball. In some respects, being a huge fan can work against these guys because they're convinced that, hey, you know what? I know the players. I know, I followed it when I was a kid. I can be a baseball guy. And that's kind of what happened with Artie. And so there's a part of you that's like, man, he really loves baseball. Like, he truly, and I've heard this from so many people but at the same time, that self-reliance that made these people billionaires, Peter Angelos, I'd say the same thing about the late Peter Angelos, owner of the Orioles, works against them when it comes to running a baseball team, because he just got involved in ways that he shouldn't have and really complicated work of the front office there. All right, let's get to your list. Not surprisingly, it involves a Philadelphia Philly, Bryce Harper. You've been dying to talk about him and what he's been doing this year.
1: Well, I mean, back in March, Buster, you asked me what number Bryce Harper should be chasing this season, you might recall. The answer I gave you was 100 walks, which coincidentally is a number that he reached quite literally yesterday. A couple of weeks after you asked me that question, Bryce Harper effectively said he wanted to get to 140 or 150 this season. Right now he's on pace for 115, which is to say what we suspected the best version of Bryce Harper would look like. It has looked like that. And it's basically, in his case, been something of a self-fulfilling prophecy. As you know, he's in the midst right now of a 35-game on-base streak, during which time he's come to the plate 158 times and made 79 outs. I'll do the math. That's a 500 on-base percentage on the nose. He's not played that well over a stretch this long since his MVP-winning 2021 season. I mean, this is the best version of Bryce Harper, at least as a member of the Philadelphia Phillies. Now, if you're an astute baseball fan, you likely remember or know that once Luis Arraez came over from the Giants, they begun hitting him cleanup right behind Bryce Harper. And that's effectively allowed Bryce Harper to stop chasing completely. With Arraez hitting behind Harper, the chase rate's at 24. With anybody else, that number's 35%. He's hitting right now. Bryce Harper's attacking his ABs like Anthony Rendon's hitting behind him. That's how patient he's been and willing to get on base, because he trusts Luis Arraez hitting behind him, who, since he joined the Phillies lineup and began hitting cleanup, has come to the plate with more men on base than any hitter in baseball, Buster. And it's not close. 100 men on base in 27 games. It's an astronomical number. I think it's crazy. Now, the one thing that I would say, is Don Mattingly needs to look at Trey Turner, who is hitting in the two hole, and make a long, hard decision as to whether or not he still belongs there. Because right now, there just is not a redeeming quality. I would be more concerned with stacking the top of my order with my best guys and not worrying about the platoon stuff, for lack of a better term. He's not hitting lefties. He's not hitting righties. He's not hitting lately. I view it as something of a sunk cost this year. I'm sticking him in the 6 or 7 hole for the last month of the season. See if he gets right before the postseason.
0: The other day, Jesse Rogers was on the podcast advocating for change with position players pitching. What do you think?
1: I would co-sign every single word that he said, Buster. I'll attack this from two different angles. The first from a numbers perspective, and then just from a fan perspective. Position players this year, Buster, are on pace to throw more than 2,400 pitches to 867 hitters. From a games standpoint, we are in line to see more position players throw this year than in any season since 1898.
0: Oh my God.
1: Who knows how they were charting player types back then, by the way, but that's the extent to which we are seeing position players pitch, and thus it's obviously cheapening the numbers. There is no question about that. But as a fan, what I don't like, Buster, is how it's cheapening the moments. I wrote down a few examples for you that I just can't get out of my head. And in some sense, the fact that position players were throwing to in each of these cases, I do think kind of stains or even defiles these moments. You might remember Shohei Ohtani's 50-50 game back in September of 2024. His third homer was off a 67-mile-per-hour meatball. Remember last year when Nick Kurtz hit four bombs and went 6 for 6 in a game? His last homer was off an outfielder. And just last week it was, Walker Jenkins of the Twins comes up, hits his first homer off of Zach McKinstry. It's off a 37-mile-per-hour Ephus pitch. Buster, it's unwatchable. It's a joke. And I would be open and willing to listen on any number of different ways by which we can disincentivize this, whether it be expanding rosters, whether it be a designated pitcher for these situations, maybe a next game penalty, if you will, or even Major League Baseball mandating pitchers pitch. I'm open to all of it. But the fact of the matter is, teams, once they reach a less than 1% chance win probability, are doing this as well they should. But I don't think Andrew Vaughn wants to be pitching in the seventh inning any more than I want to watch it. And so I think Major League Baseball should most definitely step in and do something about it.
0: So here's my proposal, see if you co-sign in this, that there are only three specific situations in which a position player is allowed to pitch. The bottom of the eighth inning, okay, which means that if you're a visiting team getting blown out, you have an opportunity to save some pitching. Bottom of the eighth, top of the ninth. So if you're the home team, you're getting blown out, you have a position player cover three outs or beyond the 12th inning. Which at that point you might run out of pitching. You don't want a guy out there throwing 70 pitches. Bottom of the eighth inning, top of the ninth inning, or beyond the 12th inning. What do you think?
1: I think that I would make it slightly more stringent in terms of your eighth and ninth inning qualifier and require there to be, we'll call it a double digit score differential or something to that effect.
0: 8 runs. I think 8 runs is a good number, which they have right now.
1: Right.
0: But I'm thinking, I agree with you. And I meant to say, coupling the bottom of the eighth, top of the ninth, beyond the 12th inning, and in the bottom of the eighth and top of the ninth, couple that with an 8-run difference. Because I do not want to see a team that's winning a game stick a position player out there in the bottom of the ninth inning.
1: It is a joke, and we established a few years ago that pitchers shouldn't hit. I think we should establish this year that position players shouldn't pitch.
0: All right, what do you got in the Cubs?
1: Buster, I mean, from a numbers perspective, what the Cubs are doing right now is absolutely out of this world. Couldn't believe my eyes when I looked at this set of numbers for you. I think the conventional wisdom says this is a team defined by its great defense. But I think the evidence right now, Buster, says that this is a team defined by its lineup and its ability to hit. Right now, the Cubs have the best batting line in baseball. It's a 116 WRC plus. That is the Cubs' best batting line in a season since 84. Since 1884, Buster. The Cubs right now have their best batting line in a season since the first year the National League allowed pitchers to throw overhand. That is how good this team is pitching with hitting, of course, with a rich history. So I ask myself the question, how has this once unremarkable lineup gone from being that one that posted an 87 WRC plus in May to quite literally the best one in baseball and one of the best ones in the history of that franchise. So here's what I did. I isolated June, July, and August and just looked at run value by pitch type. On fastballs, they're plus 24. On off-speed pitches, they're plus 10. And on breaking balls, Buster, they're plus 51. So that's... I'd said the exact same thing, hence my preface. I then asked myself, well, how can I put those numbers into context? So we have pitch tracking data back to 2008. So what that equates to, if you want to do everything in 3-month spans, it gives you about 2,200 3-month team spans. If you look at the last 3 months for the Cubs, their fastball performance ranks 565th. Their off-speed performance ranks 353rd. And their breaking ball performance ranks first. And so, Buster, if you take anything away from this conversation, the Cubs just polished off the best 3-month span against spin by any team in recorded history. Now, I've also broken this down into players individually for you, but just having sprung that on you, perhaps even unexpectedly, what is your initial gut reaction to hearing the fact that the Cubs are obliterating spin like no pitch, like no team we've basically ever seen?
0: That is a veteran lineup, and it's a bunch of really smart guys in that lineup, okay? And I wonder if these guys are extraordinary at picking up tips. And I would love to know a team with Alex Bregman, Dansby Swanson, Ian Happ, Suzuki, PC, if these guys have gotten really good. And I don't know, and it's total speculation, but I just, that is a group that you could see absolutely Nico Hoerner excelling, Carson Kelly excelling at, okay, we have something on the pitcher. We're gonna go back. I think that would be really interesting to see what happened.
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5: I'm Christine Lisi. The pivotal AL Central showdown between the White Sox and Guardians rolls on. Chicago with a win increases its division lead to 2.5 games on Cleveland. White Sox are up 6-5, top of the eighth inning, 3 RBI for Miguel Vargas. Tigers now leading the Blue Jays 6-0, top of the eighth. Spencer Torkelson, a 3-run homer, is one of Detroit's 6 hits on the night. Mets 3, Orioles 2, bottom eight. Yankees up 3-1 on the Twins, top of the sixth. Cody Bellinger, a 2-run blast, an RBI single for George Lombard Jr. The Red Sox have cut their deficit thanks to a 2-run homer by Nick Sogard. Now trail the Rangers 4-2, bottom four. Jeremy Pena's gone deep twice. He and the Astros leading the Royals 2-0, top of the fifth. Another solid performance by Jacob Mizrowski. 5 hits, he struck out 7 in 5 shutout innings. Brewers leading the Pirates 5-1, bottom nine. Cubs 3, Braves 2, bottom seven. Padres with a 2-0 lead on the Rockies thanks to a solo home run by Fernando Tatis and another solo by Luis Camposano. Late game heroics from Ray star Junior Caminero. Walk-off home run, bottom nine. AL East leading Tampa Bay got by the Athletics 2-1. Yoshi Yamamoto, 1 hit, 7 strikeouts in 7. Dodgers blank the Reds 4-0. Dalen Lyle, go-ahead 3-run homer, bottom seven. Nationals beat the Phillies 6-3. NBA Commissioner Adam Silver in his first public remarks since handing down severe punishment to the Clippers for circumventing the salary cap on behalf of Kawhi Leonard said the league's ultimate goal was to ensure that other teams don't engage in this type of behavior in the future. He added he understands it's a setback for LA, but doesn't believe the NBA has done permanent damage to the Clippers franchise.
6: Hey, it's your resident Super Bowl champ Chris Candy. Coming up Wednesday, I'll tell you why the Rams' Week 1 loss proves they won't live up to all the hype this season. It's on Sportsmanlike, 6 a.m. Eastern, right here on ESPN Radio, ESPN 2, and ESPNU.
0: And see if you agree with me on this. If you are Craig Counsell, the manager of the Cubs, you are going to your local weatherman and saying, please, please, please give me forecasts of the wind coming in at 50 miles an hour in October in our home ballpark because we're a good hitting team. The big question is about pitching, and we need Chicago to help us out with that. What do you think?
1: I don't think there's any question that right now they are playing with an extraordinary home field advantage. I ran the numbers that I just presented to you to two different industry people, and both of them responded something to the effect of, that's the Alex Bregman effect. So I think the veteran nature of the lineup and the fact that he has one of the biggest brains in ball most definitely contributes to the fact that he's obviously banging spin right now, as is PCA, but front to back, that entire lineup is performing exceptionally well against breaking balls.
0: Yeah, I would love to know what the conversation's going on, what that is behind the scenes for sure. And that's something to watch as we go forward. All right, you're going to make a Hall of Fame case for

0: when it comes to attempting to make moves to improve themselves, and I think this again proves that.
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0: Sarah Langs is a reporter and producer for MLB.com, and every week she joins us for the numbers game.
1: Number three.
2: With Yohandy Morales and Lázaro Montes, there have now been 15 players to homer in their regular season MLB debuts this year. That's the most in a season in MLB history, surpassing 2022 when there were 13.
1: Number two.
2: Wednesday was Carter Jensen's sixth career leadoff homer. All have been while playing catcher and come this year. That's two more leadoff homers as catcher in a career than anyone else in MLB history.
1: Number one.
2: Cam Schlittler now has 19 starts this season, allowing one or no runs. That's the most in a season in Yankees history. His ERA on the road this year is 1.14. That's the third lowest in a player's first 16 road starts in a season since earned runs became official in 1913, trailing only Bob Gibson in 1968 and Claude Hendricks in 1914.
3: Alrighty, Buster. Bleacher tweets for Thursday.
0: And okay, before we get too deep into it, I got to hear your reaction because I was thinking of you, of course, during that Orioles game. Man, when Paul bounced over the wall and maintained their lead with two outs in the 11th inning, I was like, oh, here we are. Like the Orioles, they're going to find a way to win this game. Like that lucky bounce like that. They're two outs. You still have a chance to win, and then the walk off.
3: Yeah, man, I thought we might get a little Orioles magic 2 days in a row, but alas, I mean, if Colton Cowser doesn't make the catch of the year, like they get swept in Colorado. I read that they scored the fewest runs in Coors Field by a road team since I think the Rangers in 2024. So a really abysmal time in Denver for the Orioles. If you can't take advantage of the Rockies on the road, I don't know that you got no hopes for the playoffs. So I think it's
0: out.
3: I was in for like 7 minutes the other day when we talked last, and yeah, now I'm out again. The schedule is really hard. They got four games against the Red Sox coming up. Then they got Cleveland, Toronto, the Mets, Milwaukee, Toronto, and then they close the season out in the Bronx, and maybe the Yankees will be resting a bit. Who knows? Or maybe they'll be like, oh, maybe we can feast on the Orioles and find a way into the one seed, or you know, get the bye. But I just don't see it, man. You got to beat the Rockies. If you can't beat the Rockies, you're not a playoff team. Sorry.
0: Okay. Well, I suspect that on the Orioles bandwagon, they're going to keep your seat warm in case you jump back in. You know, I wrote a note for ESPN.com about the approach. I mentioned it, when we were talking to Todd Radom. I think it's really cool that they took on the salary of Luis Robert, like in the waiver claim, but I don't know how you square those things. They're exactly the same number of games out of the wild. I looked this up, the same number of games out of the wild card spot than they were on the day when they were trading away a bunch of their guys. I don't get it.
3: I don't think
0: there's this consistent thread of thought. That's the part that drives me crazy.
3: He's a, the front office is a mystifying bunch there, Buster. We've tried to parse it for many years now, and we haven't really come up with many answers. So maybe at least for today, we shelve it because they're out. They're out as far as I'm concerned.
0: Okay. Which means they'll be back in 2 days. We'll see with this crazy American League wildcard race.
3: The land of opportunity or the glut, however you want to look at it. Let's go to two of our favorite Angels fans. They are throwing a party over the sale of the team to Stan Kroenke. Former intern John Landry writes, "The Angels are finally free." Zach Beeson also celebrating, and Stan Kroenke and John Mozeliak, we trust.
0: Yeah. And, you know, I get asked the question all the time, you know, what does this mean? The Angels are going to be in a better position. Like, how could they be in a worse position, you know, compared to what they've done in the last decade? The bar is so low, you expect it's going to get better. The next owner is going to come in, and the next general manager, whether or not John Mozeliak, who is someone who's really liked by the commissioner's office, and sometimes the commissioner's office helps place these guys. And I suspect it's not a coincidence that John was put in that position before the team was sold. I suspect that Stan is going to absolutely okay the augmentation of the farm system. And once you do that, they're bound to be better.
3: That, you know, like you said, can't be any worse.
0: Can't be any worse.
3: Congrats to John and Zach there. Let's go to our pal Art in Alberta. He writes, "Sorry, I didn't mean to imply that I know Buster. people in Montana and Alberta have lots of friends on each side of the border. We've always thought of ourselves as neighbors. I have a question for Buster. Watching the Blue Jays broadcast, they said this is the 36th anniversary of Dave Steeves' no-hitter, the only one in Blue Jays history. Many consider him the greatest Blue Jays pitcher. Does Buster consider him Hall of Fame worthy? And if so, is there a path open to him?
0: So I think a path is open because I think the attitude towards starting pitchers is softening. You know, so much. I think when Dave Steeves' Hall of Fame candidacy was assessed, it was all about career wins. That drove something. It's why Tommy John, 288 career wins, is not in the Hall of Fame because he didn't get 300, Taylor. Now, as time goes on, I think people are going to look at that and go, yeah, that's kind of a silly standard. Once we continue to open that up, then I think folks like Dave Steeves, who was dominant in his era, he's kind of like the Chase Utley of pitchers, if I'm making sense. Like, Chase Utley doesn't have gaudy career numbers, but he had a period of dominance. And yeah, Dave Steeves' no-hitter, and what, you know, any Blue Jays fans know this, is that before Dave Steeves got the no-hitter, he had like two or three near misses. Like, he carried no hitters in the ninth inning, so it was really cool when he got it done.
3: Apt or relevant Hembo reference as he's driving the Chase Utley to the Hall of Fame bus.
0: Yeah.
3: We just talked to him for a little bit. Let's go to Scorn Tribe fan Tom. He writes, listening to the Chipper Jones interview, being shocked at the 97 NLCS, it makes you wonder how he felt about the strike zone that the Braves pitchers got in the 95 World Series. He thinks the umpires helped them get the only title of that era. So while a Tribe fan, he is, I think he sees it the other way on for the 95 team.
0: Sure. And what's interesting about it is that the perception of the Braves staff, especially Tom Glavine and Greg Maddux, is that they had such good command, Taylor, that they would walk the umpires out slowly during the course of the game. Mm-hmm. And the umpires, the perspective back then, and one of the phrases you heard is, he earned that, right? He earned the extra inch or two outside. But I do think if anyone with an objective mind watches that Eric Gregg game, and Taylor, thank you for putting in highlights. Watching the podcast back, and you're seeing, you know, Keith Lockhart, who I actually covered in AAA in 89 and 90, just the look on his face when some of the strike three calls, like, really? Like that far outside? That was absolutely egregious. And I hear you about, because there are a lot of teams that felt like that the Braves pitchers, Glavine and Maddux, got a little bit bigger strike zone, but not like that game. That game was a whole beast unto itself.
3: I'd never seen anything from the Eric Gregg game before, and it definitely was astounding to watch. And I loved, you know, how bitter Chipper is still about it. I mean, it was cool to listen to hear him talk about it.
0: Yeah, and Taylor, I went and found my game story that I wrote, you know, for the New York Times. I'll forward it to you when I'm done, but I sent it to Chipper as well. And I did quote Chipper after the game, and he talked about how mad he was in my game story. But I, you know, as I described in to Chipper the other day, was exactly what I wrote in the story, was that it just seemed like the strike zone was so radically bigger for left-handed hitters than it was for right-handed hitters, which was bizarre.
3: Mm-hmm. Yeah. All right, last one here. Greg in Rochester writes, hey, Buster, I keep wondering, when is fellow Vanderbilt alum Spencer Jones coming on the podcast? The Yankee right fielder, he had a big night on Tuesday with a home run, three RBI, and two walks. Who's your maybe we could try and get him on the show, but who's your favorite Vandy guy in the league right now? It's got to be Dansby,
0: Don't. You can't press me. You can't press me.
3: Yeah, like, no, I'm gonna.
0: I mean, we got a lot of them, right? I mean, there's always a joke among, you know, when I walk into a clubhouse and there's a Vanderbilt guy, the coaching staff go, uh-huh, we know Buster's going to go and talk to him. Yes, and I do. And I usually connect with, a Sonny Gray. I'm going to find my way. Ryan Flaherty, you know, the bench coach for the Cubs. Yes, that's absolutely true. I want to work on Spencer Jones. We actually had a great conversation in spring training. Maybe he'll do that next week.
3: All right.
0: Of course I did.
3: All right, good stuff. Speaking of next week, we respect the summer holidays here on the Baseball Tonight podcast. So no show on Monday. We'll have a show on Tuesday. We'll have a show on Friday. And then back to 3 days a week until we hit the postseason. Then we'll go to 5 days a week. So we're going to talk about plans for that, amongst the staff here in Bristol next week. I'm looking forward to getting revved up.
0: Oh, totally. Pretty soon we're going to be talking about postseason assignments and playoff assignments. That'll be great. Maybe we'll do some other type of version of the clown car.
3: Yeah.
0: With some of these broadcasts we'll do, we'll see. All right. That's it for today. Thanks for watching the Baseball Tonight podcast presented by La Quinta by Wyndham. Tonight, La Quinta, tomorrow you shine. And my thanks today to Paul Hembekides, and to Todd Radom, and to Sarah Langs, and to Taylor Schwenk. Thanks for listening. Stay safe. And remember, hate and inequality based on skin color is something we need to fight against every single day.
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0: Strikes of the week. Top of the zone. Strike three called. Looking, and it's top of the wall. God! Is cut off at first base. 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
9: In college football, Texas quarterback Arch Manning is apologizing for laughing at and making what he called an insensitive comment about an AI-generated video. The video depicted Longhorns coach Steve Sarkisian slapping ESPN sideline reporter Holly Rowe. It was created in reference to Sarkisian's cutting off Rowe's question following Texas's 24-23 comeback victory over Ohio State. Manning apologized Tuesday on social media, saying he understands the comment was inappropriate. In the NFL, attorneys for the former girlfriend of Packers running back Josh Jacobs has filed for a motion to permanently seal evidence and discovery materials in his criminal case. The attorneys say the motion is intended to protect the client's privacy. A judge temporarily sealed the evidence last week after Jacobs pleaded no contest to misdemeanor charges of battery and criminal damage to property. In the NBA, Commissioner Adam Silver says the league considered precedent before taking five first-round picks away from the Los Angeles Clippers in the salary cap circumvention case. Silver pointed out that the Minnesota Timberwolves were previously docked five picks for a similar violation. He acknowledged the penalty is significant, but does not think it will cause permanent damage to the Clippers. Let's take a look at scores around Major League Baseball. It's the bottom of the 11th. Orioles up 7-4 on the Mets. Top of the 9th out in St. Louis. Cardinals trail the Giants 10-3. Bottom of the 7th in Texas. Rangers up on the Red Sox 4-2. You heard it right here. The Guardians walk-off victory over the White Sox 7-6. That game went final right here on these airwaves. And the Tampa Bay Rays beat the Athletics 2-1. More game night straight ahead.
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11: 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And Emmett, you could take a big, deep of a breath. Week one in the NFL, officially in the books.
9: Yes. Right? Yes,
11: it got wrapped up with Monday Night Football with the Chiefs and Patrick Mahomes getting the victory over the Denver Broncos. And now it's time that we can actually reflect, look back at week one, and address some of the biggest overreactions of week one. So why don't we go ahead and start right there with the Kansas City Chiefs.
9: Yeah, let's do it.
11: Are they back? Are they back to being the Kansas City Chiefs that we knew for so many years before they had that bad season last year?
9: So I think they are. I don't think this is an overreaction. Now, with that being said, I wouldn't take it as far as to be like, yeah, they're going to the Super Bowl. Not going that far. But when I say that they're back and when I believe that they're back, it's that they're going to be tough to beat. And if you're a team that's tough to beat, because they weren't last year.
11: Right.
9: You know, last year they were not tough to beat. That they are back. You saw Mahomes coming off a knee injury with a brace, still be somewhat, have some being able to move with his legs a little bit. Maneuverability is what I was looking for. He was able to move around. So I would say the Chiefs are back. I don't think that's an overreaction.
11: I still have questions if they're back, and this is why.

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1: All right, 2K, you get down on the 2K?
0: Yeah, I got the new 2K, and yeah, it's kind of been a struggle, I'm not going to lie.
1: Oh, it is, dog.
2: Sounds
1: trust
2: like
1: me.
2: Your game, Emmett. Struggles.
1: Yes. Yeah, man, I made a big man. Nobody passes to me in the rec. It's crazy. It's crazy. I'll get you your gamer tag from you, and we'll hit the rec sometime during the offseason.
0: Facts.
2: He ain't no good, Bowen. He ain't no good. You don't want to get on the court with him. He ain't no good. But we know how good you are. We know how good your program is and what Coach Danielson is doing there at Boise State. So good luck the rest of the way. Thanks so much for giving us some time. We definitely appreciate you here on game night.
0: Yeah, thank you, guys. I appreciate you for having me.
2: Absolutely. Great stuff, Bowen Phelps, Boise State linebacker. Lose a close one to Oregon week one, 34-27. Comfortably beat Memphis, 38-20. And South Dakota with that running attack coming up this week. It's going to be a challenge, but I'm telling you what Boise State has going on there, man, on the blue turf, the Smurf turf. It's always, it's always challenging for teams to come in. And it's so funny, man. We have a lot of Boise State Broncos here on the show, right? We usually they do a really good job of making players available. And that even goes back to when Ashton Genty was still part of the Boise State team. You know, I remember him being on the show well before he was in the running for the Heisman Trophy. But I really do appreciate with their coach, Spencer Danielson, what he does there. And like I told Bowen, getting to know him a little bit when I was at Green Bay waiting for Ashton Genty to get his name called, you could tell why these guys play hard for him, man. He's a real good dude.
1: Yeah, I mean, having a great coach is so important, and having a good leader, and you could tell that like that program is headed in the right direction. They're always in the right direction. It's not like they had to start over or anything. They've been very consistent,
2: and they're just now in that newfound Pac-12, right? Newfound Pac-12. Colorado State's there at 2-0. Haven't had any conference games, and Boise State's right behind them there at 1-1 with Fresno State, San Diego State, Oregon State. It's just a weird kind of conference, man. Texas State is there, Utah State, Washington State. It's like, all right, who's left over? All right, let's all combine
1: let's
2: you
1: jump
2: guys.
1: Jump into Pac-12.
2: There you go. Pac-12, you are now the Pac-12. Handle your business. He's Emmett Golden. I'm Q Myers. It's game night here on ESPN Radio, the all-new ESPN app. Coming up next, we will stick with college football. One of the most highly anticipated games of the season will take place this weekend in Oxford. 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
2: Taylor comes set. Runners at second and third. The pitch. Swing and a fly ball. Taylor down the left field line, heading for the corner. Racing and reaching, but missing it is Antonetti. Two-run score. That'll do it. Rocchio walks him off again. 7-6 is the final score. The Guardians have even the series and keep their division hopes alive.
3: And that made my tag team partner, Emmett Golden, so happy. 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Go ahead, man, play.
4: Yeah, go ahead. Hit it! All the time. The Guardians, they just doing what they do on a regular basis. It's late in the season. You're like, oh, whoa, will you look at that? Guardians right there in the AL Central race. And more than likely, again, I'm not going to, cash my checks before I get them. But I feel great about the Guardians being in the playoffs this year.
3: Well, I mean, the race is fantastic, right? There's no doubt about it. Mm-hmm. The Guardians are within a half game of the White Sox now. So, I mean, it's a race. And they do this, it seems like, every single year. Right, they're mm-hmm. able to make it interesting, come from behind, take the lead, win the division. I mean, they just seem to do things like that all the time. So as much as I get tired of hearing the song, and trust and believe, I get tired of hearing the song. You know, I wish a Guardians player would just call in one time and just, chop it up with us and tell us how it went down, especially when, they have a walk-off like they did. I mean, look, you're representing for them singing a silly song. At the very least they could do is call in and show some love.
4: You know what? I'll call my people and have my people talk to their people. And I'm sure
3: we'll never get
4: we'll
3: a player on
4: my...
3: now. Yeah. You know what? We'll never. If I know your people like I think I know your people, we ain't ever got to worry about them people coming on this show right here called Game Night on ESPN Radio and the ESPN app. But, the Guardians, they definitely got it done, and the game was heard here on ESPN Radio as well. I'll tell you, man, I got to go back real quick. I know we've been talking about the Guardians. I got to talk about Pete Alonso real quick, man. He had his 300th career home run against the Mets. He should be in a Mets jersey. He's rocking mm-hmm. the Orioles jersey. I just love, as I saw the highlight here in Studio Q, watching ESPN Sports Center, I love the fact that he hits this home run and he takes the bat and just,
4: yeah,
3: take this.
4: That's one of the things that baseball's loosened up a lot. Right? Because back in the day, if you did that in the 90s, God forbid the 80s or the 70s, you'd be wearing a fastball right in the ear hole of your helmet, which is dangerous and all that. Guys have gotten away from that, and I actually appreciate it, to be able, let's have some fun. Go ahead and celebrate. Now, what's my homeboy at? The reliever that jumps 10 feet in the air, does the James Brown splits and all of that after every pitch. I apologize. I can't remember his name. I'm drawing a blank right now. Jeffrey Young. Thank you.
3: He's got flavor, man.
4: That's DTMing. But outside of that, I like to, to see the guys have fun.
3: Well, I did reference that Pete Alonso home run for Baltimore in the top of the ninth, not for the Mets, as many people would love to see him still be representing their in-city field. He did it for Baltimore tonight. Here's what it sounded like.
5: 2-0 to Pete. The pitch. Pete hits it high in the air. Left field and deep. This game is tied. Into the New York Knights. And number 300 for Alonso. What a moment at Citi Field. Everyone is cheering Pete Alonso, even though he's tied this game up in the ninth.
4: That highlight courtesy of WBAL. Alonso's another one of those guys that worth the price of admission.
3: Facts.
4: It just always seems to have a big hit when he needs it or when they need it, and I love seeing that. So, and man, it was awesome to see him kind of do his thing once again.
3: Yeah, and look, again, he's had so much love there. You can hear the fans cheering him on, even though he tied the game up for Baltimore, a game that Baltimore would go on and win in 11 innings, and obviously mm-hmm. he was a longtime New York Met, and many believe he should still be there playing in New York. Just to let you hear, compare and contrast, here's the Mets call of that Alonso homer.
5: From Familiar surroundings for Alonso. The 2-0 from Senga. Swing and a drive. Well hit to left. Soto can only watch it sail into the second deck. Tumbles right back out of the second deck. But it's a game-tying homer for Pete Alonso. His 300th career home run. And he is getting a standing ovation from the crowd here at Citi Field.
4: 880 ESPN New York on the call there. That's awesome.
3: That is. You know? It really is. That's, yeah. That lets you know what that player meant to that organization.
4: Right.
3: You know, he's getting a standing ovation. Even the call. Normally, you know, the call would be a little not as excited, not as much energy in it. Oh, man, he just tied the game up. There it goes. It leaves the park. Now we have a tie game. Instead, you can still hear the energy in that call as well.
4: Mm-hmm. You could. And that's why we love sports overall. But it's one of the cool things about baseball in those moments that it's hard to find. You know, when you're an opposing player, you're walking around, you're going around the bases after hitting a huge home run, getting the standing ovation. That's awesome.
3: Absolutely. So shout out to Pete Alonso. And again, the Orioles got it done in extras against the New York Mets. The Brewers, they won the National League Central with the win, plus a Cubs loss. And my guy, right? Pete Crow Armstrong, 0 for the night, 0 for 5 with a strikeout. And these type of things happen. That's how baseball go. Last night, he was, I think, 4 for 5, right? Had 4 RBI, had a home run, stolen base. He's on a quest for 40-40. But tonight, it was not meant to be. And well, the Cubs, they needed it. They weren't able to get it. And now the Brew Crew are the winners of the NL Central.
4: Could you imagine if we reacted to baseball the way we do football? Because last night we just said PCA was the greatest player since Babe Ruth.
3: Right.
4: And tonight we'd be like, man, what a bum. You know what I'm saying? Yeah. Like, get rid of him. Because that's how we react to football. But, you know, baseball, long, long season, and it's a game of adversity. You're going to have good nights. You're going to have bad nights. But some tells me be careful because tomorrow he could go 3 for 4, 4 for 5, something crazy like that.
3: For sure. So just to get you caught up to date, the Brewers beat the Pirates 5-1, and then the Braves beat the Cubs 6-3, and that's how the Brewers won the NL Central. But, of course, I'm focused in on Pete Crow Armstrong. He's the he's my modern-day Ricky Henderson. That's my favorite baseball player. Hell, Ricky Henderson is my favorite athlete of all time.
4: Yeah.
3: So anytime I see a player that has Ricky Henderson tendencies, a guy that can lead off a game with the home run and a guy that can cause havoc on the base pass, I'm going to be a fan of his. And I do believe that PCA has a really good shot of being that league MVP. Obviously, he's going to have to finish off the regular season strong. He's got some other competitors, but something tells me he's got a great shot of winning that title.
4: Yeah, and you know what he needs if he really wants to go, Ricky? He needs to start talking about himself in third person. Yeah, PCA had a good at bat tonight. You know?
3: Hey, man, look, let me tell you, as much as I was a fan of Ricky, and I knew every stat about Ricky, and, I mean, like, when I played baseball, you would have swore I thought I was Ricky, right? I tried to emulate everything he could do. I could never do that. I could never talk to third person. I don't know how people do that. That is so delaying. It's hard enough for me to think and just talk normal.
4: Right. Facts. Yes. I'm surprised I even got this job.
3: Now, that's funny. Now, I should ring the bell on you, but that's funny. I'm not going to ring the bell at all. That's awesome.
4: Yeah, the way my broken English, I'm surprised I even got this gig. So I feel you on that one.
3: That is a difficult thing to do. So if you look at the playoff races, the Brewers, the White Sox, the Guardians, Rays, they're all in the lower third of the league in payroll. Rays and Brewers among baseball's best teams. Go figure that.
4: Yeah, man. It's I got love for the Midwest squads and obviously the Brewers. And if the Guardians weren't battling the White Sox, you know, if it was a down year for the Guardians, I'd kind of be rooting for them too to do something and represent for the Midwest because, you know, obviously, and I get it. We know what it is. There's a coastal kind of bias in all the sports, not just baseball, but really in every sport. So being a Midwest dude, always root for the teams from the heartland of America.
3: All I know is that just means that you don't have to have the highest payroll to be a competitive team.
4: No,
3: I'm just saying that's what that told me.
4: Yeah, you don't. You need to have very good talent evaluators, a great development staff. That's really at the top of that list. You got to have a staff that can develop players. The Guardians have that. And then You know, you got to have some guys that are able to make moves to bring in young talent. Because, look, it's a revolving door, right? I've been here in Cleveland, Albert Bell, Jose Ramirez, Francisco Lindor, right? We can just continue to go through all the different players. But they usually flip those guys and get the next stars and the next young good players. So you don't have to spend $1 billion to be competitive. I often wonder, though, if a franchise and an organization like the Guardians had $1 billion to spend, how good could they be?
3: I'm just making that point. So there's no real excuse for being 61-90 and 15 games back in the AL West and having a -204 run differential. I'm just throwing that out there. Fact. Just, again, like asking for a friend need a friend.
4: That's not money. 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
3: Okay, just check it. I wanted to make sure I could confirm that. He's at the Golden. I'm Q Myers. It's Game Night here on ESPN Radio. Coming up next, who are the teams who impacted their college football playoff chances the most last weekend? 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

0: 1 year and then it's over and done with.
1: If they don't play him, if they end,
0: it's like that relationship. Why keep inviting her back to the crib when you know it's over? Just tell her to kick rocks.
1: But if y'all broke and you can't, you still need half on the rent, that'll have you sleeping in separate rooms but living under the same place.
0: I guess I got that. I don't know. I could do bad by myself.
1: Right. He was like, know, I'll just sleep in the trash can.
0: Man, misery don't need company, brother. I don't need to have company to be miserable.
1: It's a whole bunch of people that are not happy in relationships, but they going half on everything, and they need to do it. So that's kind of the situation cat-wise where the Browns are at.
0: Well, I guess that's what they are. They're living, they're paying half on the rent, I guess, there in Cleveland. When it comes to Deshaun Watson. He's Emmett Golden. I'm Q Myers. It's game night here on ESPN Radio on the ESPN app. If you did it big this evening, we show that love. We do it next here on game night on ESPN Radio on the all-new ESPN app.
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2: The NBA drops the hammer on the LA Clippers.
3: This was Adam Silver playing judge and jury after a year-long investigation.
4: Kawhi Leonard, I'm stunned that he wasn't suspended at all. You're asking me to believe he didn't know?
1: NBA Commissioner Adam Silver, considering the investigation into the Clippers and Kawhi Leonard, closed after the penalties that were handed down this month, although he says it was a tough balancing act.
5: I think that's in some ways the most difficult part of adjudicating these disputes, because while there have to be competitive consequences, our view, if these rules are violated, we'd still want to be a 30-team league. And we recognize that in some ways we're unfortunately punishing the fans of that team as well.
1: Owner Steve Ballmer suspended for a year. The Clippers were fined $30 million. They were stripped of 5 first-round draft picks. Silver with his first public comments since the NBA announced the penalties. ESPN's Vince Goodwill.
6: He talked about meeting with Kawhi Leonard in private before the suspensions and penalties were handed down. And he said both sides agreed that it's time to move on. And notice, he did not fine Kawhi Leonard heavily. He did not suspend Kawhi, only Steve Ballmer, which a lot of people found a bit surprising because of the proximity of relationship between Adam Silver and Steve Ballmer, the chair of the finance committee. Steve Ballmer had to step down from that. He says he considers the matters of this Clippers inquiry closed, especially when you consider the Department of Justice issuing a statement in the past few days that they're going to look into this from a federal standpoint. That is what Adam Silver says is from a matter of Steve Ballmer's statement, where he says he doesn't fully agree with the findings. He's going to accept the findings. Adam Silver believes that that statement is a matter of legalese because of the Department of Justice's looming investigation.
1: NBA's Board of Governors meeting this week. And expansion is also being considered. ESPN's Shyam Charania.
7: The NBA and Adam Silver are in deeper and deeper stages of the expansion conversation. And I'm told specifically for Las Vegas, the next round of bids for an expansion team in Las Vegas are due on Thursday. And then final bids expected to be some point shortly thereafter. My understanding is proposals for that Vegas team is reaching and potentially exceeding $10 billion. And so far, the Vegas process has moved with more pace than Seattle. But those Seattle conversations are continuing as well. And remember, the league has been targeting as soon as the 2028-29 season for the start of these expansion teams. And they all are also projecting both teams to be in the top 10 in terms of market and revenue share moving forward. And so right now, Adam Silver is going to continue the bids process, and it's unclear when a final vote would be. And I think over the next couple of months, we're going to get clarity on the final offers, potentially $10 billion-ish in Las Vegas, potentially $7 billion range in Seattle, and then a potential vote to finalize expansion to 32 teams.
1: NBA moving forward, Seattle certainly could be one of those spots, Las Vegas as well. SportsCenter All Night, ESPN Radio.
8: Deshaun Watson named the starting quarterback of the Cleveland Browns.
9: Deshaun is going to start against Jacksonville, and ultimately felt like Deshaun gave us the best chance to move the ball and score points.
10: This is what I've been working for 2 years.
11: I am shocked. I feel awful for the fans of the Cleveland Browns.
1: There are quarterback questions for a number of teams, and we're only through week one of the regular season. Yes, Cleveland is one of them. Minnesota, another. Quarterback Kyler Murray suffering a concussion in his Vikings debut. Ian Rappaport.
12: Yeah, I think it's fair to say the availability of Kyler Murray is very much up in the air for the Minnesota Vikings. You mentioned it. He is in the NFL's concussion protocol, and the way every player responds to a concussion is different, and every concussion itself is different. The fact that he was in the locker room after the game, the fact that he was in good spirits, that is all a good sign, but it doesn't necessarily mean that Kyler Murray is going to be able to be back next week without missing time. Now, we will see Wednesday, probably, if he is able to come out there, then I would say he will have progressed in the protocol enough to maybe be able to start on Sunday. If not, Carson Wentz will be in there once again, and man, he looked good on Sunday. 3 touchdown passes, an excellent, excellent fourth quarter. Safe to say, if Carson has to play, the Vikings will have a ton of confidence.
1: That's the situation in Minnesota. Their starter, who was named over the summer, out with injury. Then there's Cleveland, where the Browns just have question marks. ESPN's Dan Graziano.
13: The Browns are living in their own reality that is detached from the one the rest of us are in. Deshaun Watson hasn't been a good player in 6 years. Everything that comes with him, the money, the salary cap damage, obviously the significant off-the-field issues that he's really never owned up to. He acts like everything's happened to him as opposed to taking responsibility for why there's resentment toward him. They don't have to play him. The fans don't want to see him. I mean, I guess Shedeur Sanders must have just been horrendous all camp if this is better than that, but I don't get what the organization gains by continuing to run this guy out there, and I think it just erodes any positive feeling you might be inclined to have about them if you're like rooting for Todd Monken, and it just erodes a lot of credibility. I mean, I think they're insulting their fans.
1: Todd Monken saying this weekend that it's his decision. But earlier on ESPN Radio, our Mike Golic wants to know how the players actually feel.
14: We know at some point Shedeur Sanders is going to be the quarterback there. And when they played as bad as they did, and you can't hang everything on Deshaun Watson. I do understand that. But that's the linchpin of a team, is the quarterback. So those questions are going to come about, and it'll be interesting to hear how players answer those questions, because not every player has a press conference, but beat writers go in and talk to players, and all the players are going to be asked. Those beat writers are going to ask, do you think they should make a quarterback change? What do you think should happen offensively? Do you think it should change anything? It'll be interesting if you get one or two guys to actually give an opinion about that, or toe the locker room line of saying we're all going in the same direction.
1: And we'll see what happens in Cleveland. Mea culpa from the Longhorns. That's next. It's ESPN Radio.
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0: on him. It was mm-hmm. kind of the encouragement from the people in the room.
1: Oh, absolutely.
0: Because he said, I saw the one with Steve Sarkisian
1: and
0: Holly Rowe. And, well, they laughed, but then they said, well, what happened? Mm-hmm. Like, they knew what happened, right? If he had just said, I saw the one with Sark and Holly Rowe, left it at that, they could have got a good laugh. It would have been one of those inside jokes. They tell us on the radio all the time not to tell inside jokes because nobody knows what that means. So, you know, they could have left it right there, and it wouldn't have been a big deal. It only became a big deal once they said, well, what happened in it? And it's almost like they set him up and he was just going in the moment, not trying to make excuses for the young man. Like you said, you got to have awareness, but it felt like he was just going with it and explaining what happened because he was asked.
2: Holly Rowe saying apology accepted after she and Arch Manning have talked. SportsCenter All Night, ESPN Radio. The big matchup this weekend, LSU, Ole Miss. Lane Kiffin returning to his former stomping grounds, but he says the pressure's not on LSU.
3: I told the players today, man, like, you don't have anything to worry about as far as, like, attention on you all week and everything. There's just going to be so much attention, hatred, everything on me. I said, you just get to go play. And I said, really, the pressure's on them. They're the team that, you know, we won 7 games last year. They won 13. They return, you know, 2 Heisman candidates. How often does that ever happen in the same backfield? I mean, we had it one time with Matt Leinart and Reggie Bush. And second longest winning streak in the country. So you guys just get to go play, and the pressure's not on you.
2: Seems like that Ole Miss program's a pretty good one. Yeah, it is, says our Paul Feinbaum.
4: The team that Lane Kiffin was complimenting, that was his team last year that he built, all those Heisman winners, all that great success. So Lane Kiffin, in his own disingenuous way, was complimenting himself for a great job at Ole Miss and saying that the pressure now is on them. That is not the case whatsoever. The pressure is all on him. He is the one that left them behind. They are the jilted lover. He ran off to whatever island he decided to build a mansion on, which happened to be in Louisiana. So I realize we're late in the game, even though the game hasn't even started yet, but that is just Lane Kiffin being Lane Kiffin.
5: Is this a must-win for him?
4: Yes, yes, yes. And the reason is so simple. He left Ole Miss because LSU was the glory. That's where everything he wanted was. It wasn't at Ole Miss, even though that team that he left behind nearly went to the national championship game last year, came within one play of going into overtime against Miami. He wanted to go to LSU because that's what he said Nick Saban told him was the best job in college football. That's where everyone wins national championships, everyone but Brian Kelly, who was brought there from Notre Dame. He's got a $55 million roster. He's got the governor in on him. He's got everybody rowing in the same direction. He didn't think he could win at Ole Miss. He left them behind. They feel pretty badly about it. They are carrying that torch against Lane Kiffin and will not let it go.
2: LSU in Oxford to face Ole Miss Saturday, 7:30 Eastern. We'll see it on ABC. Well, it was a week one loss. Was it just one loss? Or is it time for the panic button? That's next. 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

0: In the pocket, coming off his injury.
1: Mahomes in the pocket, trying to keep the play alive. Moving left, scrambles, 10 for the 5, diving for the end zone, touchdown, Kansas City! This night belongs to the Kansas City Chiefs.
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3: I'm not going to overreact to one game. The Chiefs are going to be the Chiefs, and I love this run game that they have now found with Kenneth Walker III. I think this was just a bad game from the Denver Broncos. A lot of guys not playing in preseason, the poor tackling, the not attention to detail. I do believe they're going to be better, and they still have that opportunity. They play the Kansas City Chiefs one more time, so you can even up that series with them when it comes to division matters in the AFC West. So I'm not counting the Broncos out just yet, but I did love what I seen from the Kansas City Chiefs.
2: 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He mentioned bad game. Bad game, or did it expose deeper issues for the Broncos? ESPN analyst Steve Smith Sr., Dominic Foxworth, Jeff Saturday.
4: Bad game. I mean, listen, they have a very good defensive line, a very good offensive line. We just talked about Davis Webb, his first time calling plays, never got into a rhythm, right? You even heard Sean Payton at halftime, doing the halftime spot, and he's like, you know, they ran it a lot, we didn't. Like, he felt how the game was going. So I would definitely attribute this to a bad game. Football is about moments. Like, people always, you look at stats, and they'll look, oh, this, but the reality is it comes down to situations, and they were poor in most of the situations. All that went well for the Chiefs. It did not go well for the Broncos. This team will bounce back. It's a very good football team. They're well coached. Just a bad game.
5: Yeah, and I think I agree with Jeff. But they got out game planned. I go back and watch that tape. Yes, I think you're right about those moments. But I also look at the tape and I'm like, nobody's open in these situations. And then the pressure's getting there fast. We should focus more on giving the Chiefs credit and not blaming the Broncos. I think the Broncos will be better, but that situation, to me at least, is not indicative of what this team's going to be going forward.
6: We all thought that the new acquisition will make them a slow start. They brought the kitchen sink. Wow. And here's the problem. All the plumbers were at the game. They had no one there to help fix it. And the leaks just kept happening. We talk about pressure, it makes diamonds. You know what else it does? It floods your basement. Mm. And that's what happened, and they got to go back to the drawing board.
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7: High fly ball, right center field. Rodriguez back on the track at the wall. See ya! A three-run home run by Jones. And the Yankees lead 7-1.
2: 8-1 would be the final. Michael Kay, Yes Network. Yankees improving to 10-3 this month. Best in baseball in September. Yankees remain 3.5 behind the Rays in the AL East. Tigers a 10-1 win over the Blue Jays, who lost a home series for just the second time since the start of August. Detroit, meanwhile, getting their sixth consecutive win.
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2: A night ago, the White Sox saw Tristan Peters draw a walk against Cleveland's Gavin Williams, which ended a marathon 18-pitch at-bat. Tuesday, Colorado's Cole Kerrig was in the box, also for more than a dozen pitches. 850 KOA.
10: Vasquez pitch is driven to deep right. High and way out of here. Touch him all time. Of the at bat, Cole Kerrig with his second homer of the game.
8: Number 4.
2: Braves increase their lead in the NL East, doubling up the Cubs. 680 the fan.
11: 0-2 pitch. He swings and drives it deep to right field, to the wall, and gone! It's gone! A violent swing by Drake Baldwin, and it's a two-run homer right into the basket in right field. And he silences Cub fans here on the north side.
8: Number 3.
2: Orioles take the Mets to extra innings with a milestone shot from a New York fan favorite. WBAL.
12: 2-0 to Pete. The pitch. Pete hits it high in the air. Left field and deep. This game is tied. Into the New York Knights. And number 300 for Alonso. What a moment. What a moment at Citi Field. Everyone is cheering Pete Alonso. this game up in the ninth.
8: Number two.
2: Separation in the AL Central is a half game thanks to what we saw in Cleveland. Sean Kelly had the call.
7: Taylor comes set. Runners at second and third. The pitch. Swing and a fly ball. Taylor down the left field line, heading for the corner. Racing and reaching, but missing it is Antonacci. Two-run score. That'll do it. Rubio walks him off again.
8: Number one.
2: As for the AL East, Rays holding the top spot. They also end their game with one swing. 620 WDAE.
13: Fly ball down the right field line. It's got a chance. Back near the corner. Back goes Butler. And gone! Opposite field. Walk-off homer. Junior Caminero does it again. And he puts the A's to bed in game one of the series.
2: Tampa Bay gets the walk-off win. Rays winning four straight games. They are 51-25 at home this season. Best in baseball. With what Caminero's doing, is Jordan Alvarez still the MVP favorite? That's next. 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
0: The Miz is on the mound as the Brewers try to clinch the NL Central for the fourth year in a row.
1: Mizorowski with a 1-2. Got him looking right at the knees. Ring him up.
0: The White Sox and Guardians continue their crucial series in Cleveland.
3: Swing and another bomb. This is out to right. Peters at the track, the wall. He'll leave. That's gone.
0: We had a milestone in Queens.
4: 2-0 to Pete. The pitch. He hits it high in the air. Left field and deep. This game is tied.
0: Plus, we look back on the Chiefs' dominant performance on Monday Night Football.
5: They look awesome. They felt like them. And it feels like now we're in for another great Kansas City Chiefs season.
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2: How much will things change as we head towards week two of the NFL? 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Football on the way. Baseball with its annual celebration of Roberto Clemente Day on Tuesday. The Pirates Hall of Famer died in a plane crash New Year's Eve 1972, bringing relief supplies to earthquake victims in Nicaragua. Pirates on Tuesday hosting the Brewers, who had their ace going.
1: Mizorowski with a 1-2. Got him looking right at the knees. Ring him up. 101 miles an hour for the seventh strikeout of the night. Second most ever in a single season for a Milwaukee Brewers pitcher. Jacob now with 243 in what should be a Cy Young season.
2: Five innings, seven strikeouts, and the Brewers would wind up pulling away in Pittsburgh.
5: And a liner through the left side and into left field for a base hit. Yelich is in. Lara streaking around third. He will score. It's a two-run single for Ortiz, and the Brewers lead it 5-0.
2: 620 WTMJ, 5-0 there. Milwaukee wins it 5-1, and the Brewers clinch the division because of this happening.
3: Here's a fly ball to right. This is going to be caught by Hicklin, and the ball game is over. The Braves even it up with a 6-3 win.
2: Cubs Radio Network there. Chicago falling to the Braves 6-3, and that clinches the division for the Brewers. So for Milwaukee, fourth consecutive NL Central title. Only four division titles in the first 54 years of the franchise. They're the first team to win the Central in four straight seasons since division play was created in 1994. Jacob Mizorowski, five innings, seven strikeouts, eighth game this season with no runs allowed in at least five innings. After the win, spoke with Brewers TV.
6: You got to go through this last year, but to be on the mound for clinching night and now celebrate with your teammates, how do you put this into words?
9: I mean, you can't. I mean, this is what you hope for and pray for as a baseball player, so it's a lot of fun.
6: Fun is your favorite word, right? But, Miz, what makes you believe that this team is capable of even more?
9: I mean, we're just grindy, and, you know, the boys always want to win, so it's fun.
6: Enjoy, you know, it's so hard to get here to win four straight division champions. Now you've been part of it, two of them. How much do you appreciate the work that you guys all put in together to celebrate like this?
9: Yeah, I mean, it means a lot. You know, just coming through the year, it's a long season, and you know, it's everything we've hoped for. So it just means a lot.
6: Congratulations. Enjoy it, Miz.
9: Thank you.
2: Jacob Mizorowski and the Brewers celebrating their division championship. Mizorowski, 243 strikeouts this season, most in baseball this season, second most in a season in Brewers history. Brewers, 61st game without a home run this season, but they get the victory. Manager Pat Murphy and his team capturing the division. Brewers wrap that up. As for the AL Central, things getting a little tighter on Tuesday in Cleveland. Guardians and White Sox, and we heard it here on ESPN Radio.
3: Taylor comes set. Runners at second and third. The pitch. Swinging a fly ball. Taylor down the left field line, heading for the corner. Racing and reaching, but missing it is Antonacci. Two-run score. That'll do it. Rocchio walks him off again. 7-6 is the final score. The Guardians have evened the series and keep their division hopes alive.
2: Sean Kelly calling it here on ESPN Radio. 7-6 the final. You heard him say, Rocchio does it again. Walk-off double with two outs in his fourth game with a walk-off hit this season. Most in Major League Baseball. Four walk-off hits against divisional opponents. Tied for the most in a season in the last 50 years. and it'll take your breath away. He chatted with Guardians TV.
7: Roke, I saw you walking up to the plate, and it almost seemed like you were at ease in this moment. What is keeping you so at ease in these moments late in the game?
10: I mean, I like to give me, I don't know, like, give me, like, energy to the crowd. That's what I love.
7: You know, you get he gets ahead with two curveballs, and you're down 0-2. What are you looking for, and how are you keeping yourself calm to be able to get the hit that you know this team needs?
10: I'm trying to be simple. I'm trying to put the ball in play. Don't try to do much. Just get on base and be simple.
7: Tonight, before the game, I know that we had a moment of silence. You were able to have your Venezuelan flag and hold it. And I know this year has been tough for you and for the people back at home for you. Just what does it mean to have another night where you can have people back at home know that you're thinking about them?
10: Great. I mean, that's a special moment for me every time. Just go out and represent my country.
7: For this team, you know how many games are left. And you can tell this crowd is here. How are you guys keeping yourself calm, believing that this is the moment for you guys to do what you need to do?
10: Like I say always, we fight into the last hour of the game. That's our entity. Just fight into the last hour.
2: And they get the walk-off win 7-6 over the White Sox. Guardians moving to within a half game of Chicago in the AL Central. Half game separating those two. In the AL East, Tampa Bay continuing to hold the top spot there.
11: Two strikes to Caminero. And the next one coming in. Fly ball down the right field line. He's got a chance. Back near the corner. Back goes Butler. And gone! Opposite field, walk-off homer, Junior Caminero does it again, and he puts the A's to bed in game one of the series. The final score, the Rays 2, the A's 1.
2: 620 WDAE, Junior Caminero, 1-for-4, but the one is a walk-off home run. His 41st of the season came in the ninth, first player in Rays history with multiple walk-off homers in a calendar month. Yordan Alvarez favored in the MVP race, but how much has Caminero closed that gap? ESPN analyst Eduardo Perez.
12: A lot because of the heroics and what he's been able to do for the Tampa Bay Rays and what he means for them, right? He plays every day. He posts when it comes to that position at third base, and we've seen the power, and we've seen what him, along with Yandy Diaz, have been able to do. But we cannot take away what Yordan Alvarez has done the entire year. And it's been consistent. These two guys have been able to take their teams to another level. And it's not a deep lineup that you have in Tampa Bay. It's Yandy Diaz, it's Junior Caminero, and it's the supporting cast. Yes, Chandler Simpson started off the year really hot. He went 3-for-3 today. But it's been the Junior show, and he's only getting better and better. We can't forget one thing. He's 22 years young. That's how special this kid is playing third base for the Tampa Bay Rays.
2: He's one of five players with multiple walk-off homers this season. As for the AL West, that's also tight. Astros, Rangers, Houston matching up with the Royals.
11: 3-2. And Alvarez smashes it deep to right field. Back is Ray at the wall. Looking up. See you later! Number 39 for Yordan. And the Astros lead is 4-1.
2: KBME as the Astros go on to a 4-2 win over the Royals. Yordan Alvarez, 1-for-2. A home run, 2 RBI, couple of walks. As well, Astros still a game ahead of the Rangers in the AL West.
13: And now the 2-2. And it's poked into the air, shallow left center. This could be trouble. Story going out. He can't make the play. It's off of his glove. Coming in to score is Diaz. Jansen in as well. Foscue makes it to third. Story, the shortstop, angling out, headed toward Anthony, the left fielder. Was able to reach out with his back to the diamond, but it just did tick off his glove. So Seager finds a spot, brings in two more. It's 4-0 Rangers.
2: 105-3, the fan. Rangers a 4-2 win over the Red Sox. Rangers still game behind the Astros in the AL West. SportsCenter all night, ESPN Radio, Milestone Night in New York. That's in 40 seconds. But the game for the Orioles and Mets went to 11. Two on, for Baltimore's Kobe Mayo.
11: 0-2 to Mayo. The pitch. Kobe, it's high in the air. Center field in deep. Ewing's way back there. He's still going back, and it's off the wall. It's off the wall. It will clear the bases. Mayo to third base. The Mets finally get to him in the outfield. They're going to wave in Mayo. He's going for the inside the park home run, and he will make it. A three-run inside the park homer for Kobe Mayo. 7-4, Baltimore. What just happened?
2: A go-ahead three-run inside the park home run just happened. WBAL with the call. But to get to extra innings, the Orioles had that milestone I mentioned in the top of the ninth.
11: 2-0 to Pete. The pitch. Pete hits it high in the air. Left field and deep. This game is tied into the New York Knights. And number 300 for Alonso. What a moment. What a moment at Citi Field. Cheering Pete Alonso, even though he's tied this game up in the ninth.
2: Pete Alonso with career homer number 300 in New York against his former team, and he had a curtain call as a visiting player in New York. As for how it sounded in New York.
11: Familiar surroundings for Alonso. The 2-0 from Senga. Swing and a drive. Well hit to left. Soto can only watch it sail into the second deck. Tumbles right back out of the second deck. But it's a game-tying homer for Pete Alonso. His 300th career home run. And he is getting a standing ovation from the crowd here at Citi Field.
2: Howie Rose, 880 ESPN New York. Orioles go on to win it in 11. 7-5. Pete Alonso with that game-tying homer is 36th of the season, 300th of his career.
14: I'm more stoked that we won the game. We're in a tight divisional or a tight wild card race right here. And I mean, with not a lot of games to go, I mean, there's a lot of tight margins, and getting back is getting that game back right there, getting us back in it. That we're playing for October right now. Sick. We're in a really tight race here. We just need to keep focusing on game to game, and I'm really happy that I was able to come through right there for the team. And what a special homer that Kobe had inside the park, third run homer, so sick. Bullpen did an unbelievable job when Baz went down. I mean, just an incredible team win. Bullpen was lights out. I mean, defense did a great job. I mean, just a timely hitting, great at bats, just really unbelievable team win.
15: Absolutely. Now I want to get back to Kobe in a minute, but that at bat, that's pretty much getting the best of you the first two games. What were you looking at and looking for, I should say, in that situation?
14: I feel like I've been taking really good swings, you know, just every once in a while. Like sometimes it's round ball, round bat, and I'm just really happy I connected right there.
15: What does being nominated for the Roberto Clemente Award mean to you?
14: Yeah, today's a special day, like all across baseball. I mean, Roberto, obviously Hall of Famer, like unbelievable talent and performer and champion. But the thing that people remember about him most, despite his illustrious career, was the person he was and his heart and what he gave to the community and the game of baseball outside of his performance. So to wear his number today, it's an honor. And to be a nominee, it's an honor. So really, really stoked that I was able to wear the number well today.
15: Before we let you go, did you have Kobe Mayo inside the park home run on your bingo card?
14: I don't think anybody did. Again, that's the timely hitting right there. Sixth swing. Pinto, I mean, he's got really good stuff. And for Kobe to come through right there, just diesel ball to center like that and run like hell, boy, did we need it. So that was big time.
2: Three run inside the park home run in the 11th inning proves to be the difference. As for Pete Alonso, 10th fastest in baseball history to 300 home runs. Orioles get the win. They're 3 behind the Guardians for the final wild card spot in the American League. As for the Nationals and Phillies, Washington a 6-3 win over Philadelphia. Kyle Schwarber, home run number 45 in the loss. Phillies' eighth loss in the last 12 games, dropping a game behind the Cubs for the top spot of the National League wild card. Phillies, meanwhile, placing all-star left-hander Jesus Luzardo on the 15-day IL on Tuesday, 3 days after being scratched from his start against the Braves because of inflammation in his left shoulder. ESPN's Buster Olney.
16: It's a body blow, and there's no getting around that because, let's face it, the Phillies' theoretical advantage over every other team were those three great starting pitchers in Zach Wheeler and Christopher Sanchez, and yes, Jesus Luzardo, who's been, for the last two-plus months, the hottest pitcher in baseball, 1.67 ERA if you date back to June 28th, and his last start on September 7th, he shuts out the Atlanta Braves. You have 12 strikeouts. But today, Don Mattingly, the Phillies manager, basically had no timetable for his return. So a tough break for the Philadelphia Phillies.
2: Timetable to be determined. Luzardo is eligible to return September 27th, final day of the regular season. Closing the books on L.A. That's next. 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

0: Night, ESPN Radio. The big matchup this weekend, LSU, Ole Miss. Lane Kiffin returning to his former stomping grounds, but he says the pressure's not on LSU.
1: I told the players today, man, like, you don't have anything to worry about as far as, like, attention on you all week and everything. There's just going to be so much attention, hatred, everything on me. I said, you just get to go play. And I said, really, the pressure's on them. They're the team that, you know, we won 7 games last year. They won 13. They return, you know, 2 Heisman candidates. How often does that ever happen in the same backfield? I mean, we had it one time with Matt Leinart and Reggie Bush, and second longest winning streak in the country. So you guys just get to go play, and the pressure's not on you.
0: Seems like that Ole Miss program's a pretty good one. Yeah, it is, says our Paul Feinbaum.
2: The team that Lane Kiffin was complimenting, that was his team last year that he built, all those Heisman winners, all that great success. So Lane Kiffin, in his own disingenuous way, was complimenting himself for a great job at Ole Miss and saying that the pressure now is on them. That is not the case whatsoever. The pressure is all on him. He is the one that left them behind. They are the jilted lover. He ran off to whatever island he decided to build a mansion on, which happened to be in Louisiana. So I realize we're late in the game, even though the game hasn't even started yet, but that is just Lane Kiffin being Lane Kiffin.
3: Is this a must-win for him?
2: Yes, yes, yes. And the reason is so simple. He left Ole Miss because LSU was the glory. That's where everything he wanted was. It wasn't at Ole Miss, even though that team that he left behind nearly went to the national championship game last year, came within one play of going into overtime against Miami. He wanted to go to LSU because that's what he said Nick Saban told him was the best job in college football. That's where everyone wins national championships, everyone but Brian Kelly, who was brought there from Notre Dame. He's got a $55 million roster. He's got the governor in on him. He's got everybody rowing in the same direction. He didn't think he could win at Ole Miss. He left them behind. They feel pretty badly about it. They are carrying that torch against Lane Kiffin and will not let it go.
0: LSU in Oxford to face Ole Miss Saturday, 7:30 Eastern. We'll see it on ABC. Well, it was a week one loss. Was it just one loss? Or is it time for the panic button? That's next. 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
5: I'm not going to overreact to one game. The Chiefs are going to be the Chiefs, and I love this run game that they have now found with Kenneth Walker III. I think this was just a bad game from the Denver Broncos. A lot of guys not playing in preseason, the poor tackling, the not attention to detail. I do believe they're going to be better, and they still have that opportunity. They play the Kansas City Chiefs one more time, so you can even up that series with them when it comes to division matters in the AFC West. So I'm not counting the Broncos out just yet, but I did love what I seen from the Kansas City Chiefs.
1: 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He mentioned bad game. Bad game, or did it expose deeper issues for the Broncos? ESPN analyst Steve Smith Sr., Dominique Foxworth, Jeff Saturday.
6: Bad game. I mean, listen, they have a very good defensive line, a very good offensive line. We just talked about Davis Webb, his first time calling plays, never got into a rhythm, right? You even heard Sean Payton at halftime, doing the halftime spot, and he's like, you know, they ran it a lot, we didn't. Like, he felt how the game was going. So I would definitely attribute this to a bad game. Football is about moments. Like, people always, you look at stats, and they'll look, oh, this. But the reality is it comes down to situations, and they were poor in most of the situations. All that went well for the Chiefs. It did not go well for the Broncos. This team will bounce back. It's a very good football team. They're well coached. Just a bad game.
7: Yeah, and I think I agree with Jeff. But they got out game planned. I go back and watch that tape. Yes, I think you're right about those moments. But I also look at the tape and I'm like, nobody's open in these situations. And then the pressure's getting there fast. We should focus more on giving the Chiefs credit and not blaming the Broncos. I think the Broncos will be better. But that situation, to me at least, is not indicative of what this team's going to be going forward.
8: We all thought that the new acquisition will make them a slow start. They brought the kitchen sink. Wow. And here's the problem. All the plumbers were at the game. Yeah. They had no one there to help fix it. And the leaks just kept happening. We talk about pressure, it makes diamonds. You know what else it does? It floods your basement. Mm. And that's what happened, and they got to go back to the drawing board.
1: We'll see what happens as the season progresses. 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
9: High fly ball, right center field. Rodriguez back on the track at the wall. See ya! A 3-run home run by Jones. And the Yankees lead 7-1.
1: 8-1 would be the final. Michael Kay, Yes Network. Yankees improving to 10-3 this month. Best in baseball in September. Yankees remain 3.5 behind the Rays in the AL East. Tigers a 10-1 win over the Blue Jays, who lost a home series for just the second time since the start of August. Detroit, meanwhile, getting their sixth consecutive win.
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10: How good is that? Are you ready to take?
0: Number 5.
1: A night ago, the White Sox saw Tristan Peters draw a walk against Cleveland's Gavin Williams, which ended a marathon 18-pitch at-bat. Tuesday, Colorado's Cole Kerrig was in the box, also for more than a dozen pitches. 850 KOA.
11: Vasquez pitch is driven to deep right. High and way out of here. Touch him all time. Of the at-bat, Cole Kerrig with his second homer of the game.
0: Number 4.
1: Braves increase their lead in the NL East, doubling up the Cubs. 680 the fan.
12: 0-2 pitch. He swings and drives it deep to right field, to the wall, and gone! It's gone! A violent swing by Drake Baldwin, and it's a two-run homer right into the basket in right field. Silences Cub fans here on the north side.
0: Number 3.
1: Orioles take the Mets to extra innings with a milestone shot from a New York fan favorite. WBAL.
13: 2-0 to Pete. The pitch. Pete hits it high in the air. Left field and deep. This game is tied into the New York Knights. And number 300 for Alonso. What a moment. What a moment at Citi Field. Everyone is cheering Pete Alonso, even though he's tied this game up in the ninth.
14: Number two.
1: Separation in the AL Central is a half game thanks to what we saw in Cleveland. Sean Kelly had the call.
15: Taylor comes set. Runners at second and third. The pitch. Swing and a fly ball. Taylor down the left field line, heading for the corner. Racing and reaching, but missing it is Antonetti. Two-run score. That'll do it. Rubio walks him off again.
14: Number one.
1: As for the AL East, Rays holding the top spot. They also end their game with one swing. 620 WDAE.
16: Fly ball down the right field line. It's got a chance. Back near the corner. Back goes Butler. And gone! Opposite field. Walk-off homer. Junior Caminero does it again. And he puts the A's to bed in game one of the series.
1: Tampa Bay gets the walk-off win. Rays winning four straight games. They are 51-25 at home this season. Best in baseball. With what Caminero's doing, is Jordan Alvarez still the MVP favorite? That's next. SportsCenter All Night continues at ESPN Radio.
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0: SportsCenter all night. The Biz is on the mound as the Brewers try to clinch the NL Central for the fourth year in a row.
1: Mizorowski with a 1-2. Got him looking right at the knees. Ring him up.
0: The White Sox and Guardians continue their crucial series in Cleveland.
2: Swaying another ball. This is out to right. Peters at the track, the wall. He'll lead. That's gone.
0: We had a milestone in Queens.
3: 2-0 to Pete. The pitch. Pete hits it high in the air. Left field and deep. This game is tied.
0: Plus, we look back on the Chiefs' dominant performance on Monday Night Football.
4: They look awesome. They felt like them. And it feels like now we're in for another great Kansas City Chiefs season.
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5: How much will things change as we head towards week two of the NFL? 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Football on the way. Baseball with its annual celebration of Roberto Clemente Day on Tuesday. The Pirates Hall of Famer died in a plane crash New Year's Eve 1972, bringing relief supplies to earthquake victims in Nicaragua. Pirates on Tuesday hosting the Brewers, who had their ace going.
1: Mizorowski with a 1-2. Got him looking right at the knees. Ring him up. 101 miles an hour for the seventh strikeout of the night. Second most ever in a single season for a Milwaukee Brewers pitcher. Jacob now with 243 in what should be a Cy Young season.
5: Five innings, seven strikeouts, and the Brewers would wind up pulling away in Pittsburgh.
6: And a liner through the left side and into left field for a base hit. Yelich is in. Lara streaking around third. He will score. It's a two-run single for Ortiz, and the Brewers lead it 5-0.
5: 620 WTMJ, 5-0 there. Milwaukee wins it 5-1, and the Brewers clinch the division because of this happening.
7: Here's a fly ball to right. This is going to be caught by Hicklin, and the ball game is over. The Braves even it up with a 6-3 win.
5: Cubs Radio Network there. Chicago falling to the Braves 6-3, and that clinches the division for the Brewers. So for Milwaukee, fourth consecutive NL Central title. Only four division titles in the first 54 years of the franchise. They're the first team to win the Central in four straight seasons since division play was created in 1994. Jacob Mizorowski, five innings, seven strikeouts, eighth game this season with no runs allowed in at least five innings. After the win, spoke with Brewers TV.
8: You got to go through this last year, but to be on the mound for clinching night and now celebrate with your teammates, how do you put this into words?
9: I mean, you can't. I mean, this is what you hope for and pray for as a baseball player, so it's a lot of fun.
8: Fun is your favorite word, right? But, Miz, what makes you believe that this team is capable of even more?
9: I mean, we're just grindy, and, you know, the boys always want to win, so it's fun.
8: Joy, you know, it's so hard to get here to win four straight division champions. Now you've been part of a two of them. How much do you appreciate the work that you guys all put in together to celebrate like this?
9: Yeah, I mean, it means a lot. You know, just coming through the year, it's a long season, and, you know, it's everything we've hoped for. So it just means a lot.
8: Congratulations. Enjoy it, Miz.
9: Thank you.
5: Jacob Mizorowski and the Brewers celebrating their division championship. Mizorowski, 243 strikeouts this season, most in baseball this season, second most in a season in Brewers history. Brewers, 61st game without a home run this season, but they get the victory. Manager Pat Murphy and his team capturing the division. Brewers wrap that up. As for the AL Central, things getting a little tighter on Tuesday in Cleveland. Guardians and White Sox, and we heard it here on ESPN Radio.
2: Taylor comes set. Runners at second and third. The pitch. Swinging a fly ball. Taylor down the left field line, heading for the corner. Racing and reaching, but missing it is Antonetti. Two-run score. That'll do it. Rocchio walks him off again. 7-6 is the final score. The Guardians have evened the series and keep their division hopes alive.
5: Sean Kelly calling it here on ESPN Radio. 7-6 the final. You heard him say, Rocchio does it again. Walk-off double with two outs in his fourth game with a walk-off hit this season. Most in Major League Baseball. Four walk-off hits against divisional opponents. tied for the most in a season in the last 50 years. And it'll take your breath away. He chatted with Guardians TV.
10: Roque, I saw you walking up to the plate, and it almost seemed like you were at ease in this moment. What is keeping you so at ease in these moments late in the game?
11: I mean, I like to give me, I don't know, like, give me, like, energy to the crowd. That's what I love.
10: You know, he gets ahead with two curveballs, and you're down 0-2. What are you looking for, and how are you keeping yourself calm to be able to get the hit that you know this team needs?
11: I'm trying to be simple. I'm trying to put the ball in play. Don't try to do much. Just get on base and be simple.
10: Tonight, before the game, I know that we had a moment of silence. You were able to have your Venezuelan flag and hold it. And I know this year has been tough for you, for the people back at home, for you. Just what does it mean to have another night where you can have people back at home know that you're thinking about them?
11: Great. I mean, that's a special moment for me every time. Just go out and represent my country.
10: For this team, you know how many games are left. And you can tell this crowd is here. How are you guys keeping yourself calm, believing that this is the moment for you guys to do what you need to do?
11: Like I say always, we fight into the last hour of the game. That's our entity. Just fight into the last hour.
5: And they get the walk-off win 7-6 over the White Sox. Guardians moving to within a half game of Chicago in the AL Central. Half game separating those two. In the AL East, Tampa Bay continuing to hold the top spot there.
12: Two strikes to Caminero. And the next one coming in. Fly ball down the right field line. It's got a chance. Back near the corner. Back goes Butler. And gone! Opposite field. Walk-off homer. Junior Caminero does it again. And he puts the A's to bed in game one of the series. The final score. The Rays 2. The A's 1.
5: 620 WDAE. Junior Caminero 1-for-4, but the one is a walk-off home run. His 41st of the season came in the ninth. First player in Rays history with multiple walk-off homers in a calendar month. Yordan Alvarez favored in the MVP race, but how much has Caminero closed that gap? ESPN analyst Eduardo Perez.
13: A lot because of the heroics and what he's been able to do for the Tampa Bay Rays and what he means for them, right? He plays every day. He posts when it comes to that position at third base, and we've seen the power. And we've seen what him, along with Yandy Diaz, have been able to do. But we cannot take away what Yordan Alvarez has done the entire year. And it's been consistent. These two guys have been able to take their teams to another level. And it's not a deep lineup that you have in Tampa Bay. It's Yandy Diaz, it's Junior Caminero, and it's the supporting cast. Yes, Chandler Simpson started off the year really hot. He went 3-for-3 today. But it's been the Junior show, and he's only getting better and better. And we can't forget one thing. He's 22 years young. That's how special this kid is playing third base for the Tampa Bay Rays.
5: He's one of five players with multiple walk-off homers this season. As for the AL West, that's also tight. Astros, Rangers, Houston matching up with the Royals.
14: 3-2. And Alvarez smashes it deep to right field. Back is Ray at the wall. Looking up. See you later. Number 39 for Yordan. And the Astros lead is 4-1.
5: KBME as the Astros go on to a 4-2 win over the Royals. Yordan Alvarez 1-for-2. A home run. 2 RBI. A couple of walks as well. Astros still a game ahead of the Rangers in the AL West.
15: And now the 2-2. And it's poked into the air, shallow left center. This could be trouble. Story going out. He can't make the play. It's off of his glove. Coming in to score is Diaz. Jansen in as well. Foscue makes it to third. Story, the shortstop, angling out, headed toward Anthony, the left fielder. Was able to reach out with his back to the diamond, but it just did tick off his glove. So Seager finds a spot, brings in two more. It's 4-0 Rangers.
5: 105-3 the Fan. Rangers a 4-2 win over the Red Sox. Rangers still game behind the Astros in the AL West. SportsCenter All Night, ESPN Radio, Milestone Night in New York. That's in 40 seconds. But the game for the Orioles and Mets went to 11. Two on for Baltimore's Coby Mayo.
16: 0-2 to Mayo. The pitch. Coby, it's high in the air. Center field in deep. Ewing's way back there. He's still going back, and it's off the wall. It's off the wall. It will clear the bases. Mayo to third base. The Mets finally get to in the outfield. They're going to wave in Mayo. He's going for the inside the park home run, and he will make it. A three-run inside the park homer for Coby Mayo. 7-4, Baltimore. What just happened?
5: A go-ahead three-run inside-the-park home run just happened. WBAL with the call. But to get to extra innings, the Orioles had that milestone I mentioned in the top of the ninth.
16: 2-0 to Pete. The pitch. Pete hits it high in the air. Left field and deep. This game is tied into the New York Knights. And number 300 for Alonso. What a moment. What a moment at Citi Field. Cheering Pete Alonso, even though he's tied this game up in the ninth.
5: Pete Alonso with career homer number 300 in New York against his former team, and he had a curtain call as a visiting player in New York. As for how it sounded in New York.
16: Familiar surroundings for Alonso. The 2-0 from Senga. Swing and a drive. Well hit to left. Soto can only watch it sail into the second deck. Tumbles right back out of the second deck. But it's a game-tying homer for Pete Alonso. His 300th career home run. And he is getting a standing ovation from the crowd here at Citi Field.
5: Howie Rose, 880 ESPN New York. Orioles go on to win it in 11. 7-5. Pete Alonso with that game-tying homer is 36th of the season, 300th of his career.
17: I'm more stoked that we won the game. We're in a tight divisional or a tight wild card race right here. And I mean, with not a lot of games to go, I mean, there's a lot of tight margins, and getting back is getting that game back right there, getting us back in it. That we're playing for October right now. Sick. We're in a really tight race here. We just need to keep focusing on game to game, and I'm really happy that I was able to come through right there for the team. And what a special homer that Coby had inside the park, three-run homer, so sick. Bullpen did an unbelievable job when Baz went down. I mean, just an incredible team win. Bullpen was lights out. I mean, defense did a great job. I mean, just a timely hitting, great at bats, just really unbelievable team win.
18: Absolutely. Now, I want to get back to Coby in a minute, but that at bat, that's pretty much getting the best of you the first two games. What were you looking at and looking for, I should say, in that situation?
17: I've been taking really good swings, you know, just every once in a while. Like, sometimes it's round ball, round bat, and I'm just really happy I connected right there.
18: What does being nominated for the Roberto Clemente Award mean to you?
17: Yeah, today's a special day, like, all across baseball. I mean, Roberto, obviously a Hall of Famer, like, unbelievable talent and performer and champion, but the thing that people remember about him most, despite his illustrious career, was the person he was and his heart and what he gave to the community in the game of baseball outside of his performance. So to wear his number today, it's an honor, and to be a nominee, it's an honor. So really, really stoked that I was able to wear the number well today.
18: Before we let you go, did you have Coby Mayo inside the park home run on your bingo card?
17: I don't think anybody did. That's the timely hitting right there. Six swing. Pinto. I mean, he's got really good stuff. And for Coby to come through right there, just diesel ball to center like that, and run like hell. Boy, did we need it. So that was big time.
5: Three run inside the park home run in the 11th inning proves to be the difference. As for Pete Alonso, 10th fastest in baseball history to 300. Home runs. Orioles get the win. They're three behind the Guardians for the final wild card spot in the American League. As for the Nationals and Phillies, Washington a 6-3 win over Philadelphia. Kyle Schwarber, home run number 45 in the loss. Phillies' eighth loss in the last 12 games, dropping a game behind the Cubs for the top spot of the National League wild card. Phillies, meanwhile, placing all-star left-hander Jesus Luzardo on the 15-day IL on Tuesday, 3 days after being scratched from his start against the Braves because of inflammation in his left shoulder. ESPN's Buster Olney.
19: It's a body blow, and there's no getting around that because, let's face it, the Phillies' theoretical advantage over every other team were those three great starting pitchers in Zach Wheeler and Christopher Sanchez, and yes, Jesus Luzardo, who's been, the last two-plus months, the hottest pitcher in baseball, a 1.67 ERA if you date back to June 28th, and his last start on September 7th, he shuts out the Atlanta Braves. You have 12 strikeouts. But today, Don Mattingly, the Phillies manager, basically had no timetable for his return. So a tough break for the Philadelphia Phillies.
5: Timetable to be determined. Luzardo is eligible to return September 27th, final day of the regular season. Closing the books on L.A. That's next. SportsCenter All Night continues at ESPN Radio.
20: 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That also includes my latest power rankings. And the actor from Resident Evil, Paul Walter Hauser, stops by. 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
6: Pete Alonso hits career homer number 300 and gets a curtain call on the road in New York. Orioles win it in extra innings in New York. Brewers clinch the division with a Cubs loss and their win with their ace.
7: Mizorowski with a 1-2. Got him looking right at the knee.

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10: Dave Roberts is the manager of the Los Angeles Dodgers. Dave, how you doing?

0: on the fly. He's able to bear down and make pitches when he needs to get a double play, a strikeout, a pop-up. You know, those are separators when you're not totally locked in or in sync. You can still take a deep breath, reset, and navigate an inning and keep going. And so that's something that I've really learned from him.
1: Yamamoto, third straight start of at least seven innings. He retired 21 of the final 22 hitters after issuing back-to-back walks to start the game. Dodgers' eighth shutout this season with three or fewer hits allowed. Padres, a 9-3 loss to the Rockies. Padres snap an eight-game win streak. Had been the longest active streak in Major League Baseball. Diamondbacks, however, can't take advantage. They went to extra innings with the Marlins.
2: There's the 0-1. Swung on. That's well struck. Deep left center field. Lawler racing after it. Still going. Lawler can't reach it. It's off the base of the wall. One run scores. Two run scores. Here comes Lopez. It's a bases clearing double for the Marlins, and they take a 4-1 lead in the 11th.
1: That would be the difference in the game. Marlins, a 4-2 win over Arizona. Diamondbacks remain 2.5 behind the Padres for the final National League wild card spot. 10 games to play. 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
3: From Darrell K. Royal, Texas Memorial Stadium in Austin. Diving for the goal line.
1: Here,
3: knocks off number one.
1: Texas quarterback Arch Manning, in the wake of the big win last week, and apologizing Tuesday on social media for laughing and making an insensitive comment about an AI-generated video that depicted his coach, Steve Sarkisian, slapping ESPN sideline reporter Holly Rowe. Manning posting in part, quote, "It's easy to say I didn't mean it, but I know my words and actions were hurtful to a lot of people."
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5: I'm not going to overreact to one game. The Chiefs are going to be the Chiefs, and I love this run game that they have now found with Kenneth Walker III. I think this was just a bad game from the Denver Broncos. A lot of guys not playing in preseason, the poor tackling, the not attention to detail. I do believe they're going to be better, and they still have that opportunity. They play the Kansas City Chiefs one more time, so you can even up that series with them when it comes to division matters in the AFC West. So I'm not counting the Broncos out just yet, but I did love what I seen from the Kansas City Chiefs.
1: Harry Douglas, half of Freddie and Harry, weekday afternoons here on ESPN Radio. He mentioned bad game. Bad game, or did it expose deeper issues for the Broncos? ESPN analyst Steve Smith Sr., Dominic Foxworth, Jeff Saturday.
6: Bad game. I mean, listen, they have a very good defensive line, a very good offensive line. We just talked about Davis Webb, his first time calling plays, never got into a rhythm, right? You even heard Sean Payton at halftime, doing the halftime spot, and he's like, you know, they ran it a lot, we didn't. Like, he felt how the game was going. So I would definitely attribute this to a bad game. Football is about moments. Like, people always, you look at stats, and they'll look, oh, this, but the reality is it comes down to situations, and they were poor in most of the situations. All that went well for the Chiefs. It did not go well for the Broncos. This team will bounce back. It's a very good football team. They're well coached. Just a bad game.
7: Yeah, and I think I agree with Jeff. But they got out game planned. I go back and watch that tape. Yes, I think you're right about those moments. But I also look at the tape and I'm like, nobody's open in these situations. And then the pressure's getting there fast. We should focus more on giving the Chiefs credit and not blaming the Broncos. I think the Broncos will be better. But that situation, to me at least, is not indicative of what this team's going to be going forward.
8: We all thought that the new acquisition will make them a slow start. They brought the kitchen sink. Wow. And here's the problem. All the plumbers were at the game. They had no one there to help fix it. And the leaks just kept happening. We talk about pressure, it makes diamonds. You know what else it does? It floods your basement. Mm. And that's what happened, and they got to go back to the drawing board.
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9: High fly ball, right center field. Rodriguez back on the track at the wall. See ya! A three-run home run by Jones. And the Yankees lead 7-1.
1: 8-1 would be the final. Michael Kay, Yes Network. Yankees improving to 10-3 this month. Best in baseball in September. Yankees remain 3.5 behind the Rays in the AL East. Tigers a 10-1 win over the Blue Jays, who lost a home series for just the second time since the start of August. Detroit, meanwhile, getting their sixth consecutive win.
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10: How good is that? Are you not entertained?
0: Number 5.
1: A night ago, the White Sox saw Tristan Peters draw a walk against Cleveland's Gavin Williams, which ended a marathon 18-pitch at-bat. Tuesday, Colorado's Cole Kerrig was in the box, also for more than a dozen pitches. 850 KOA.
11: Vasquez pitch is driven to deep right. High and way out of here. Touch him all time. Of the at-bat, Cole Kerrig with his second homer of the game.
0: Number 4.
1: Braves increase their lead in the NL East, doubling up the Cubs. 680 the fan.
12: 0-2 pitch. He swings and drives it deep to right field, to the wall, and gone! It's gone! A violent swing by Drake Baldwin, and it's a two-run homer right into the basket in right field. And he silences Cub fans here on the north side.
0: Number 3.
1: Orioles take the Mets to extra innings with a milestone shot from a New York fan favorite. WBAL.
13: 2-0 to Pete. The pitch. Pete hits it high in the air. Left field and deep. This game is tied into the New York Knights. And number 300 for Alonso. What a moment. What a moment at Citi Field. Everyone is cheering Pete Alonso, even though he's tied this game up in the ninth.
14: Number two.
1: Separation in the AL Central is a half game thanks to what we saw in Cleveland. Sean Kelly had the call.
15: Taylor comes set. Runners at second and third. The pitch. Swing and a fly ball. Taylor down the left field line, heading for the corner. Racing and reaching, but missing it is Antonetti. Two-run score. That'll do it. Rubio walks him off again.
14: Number one.
1: As for the AL East, Rays holding the top spot. They also end their game with one swing. 620 WDAE.
16: Fly ball down the right field line. It's got a chance. Back near the corner. Back goes Butler. And gone! Opposite field. Walk-off homer. Junior Caminero does it again. And he puts the A's to bed in game one of the series.
1: Tampa Bay gets the walk-off win. Rays winning four straight games. They are 51-25 at home this season. Best in baseball. With what Caminero's doing, is Jordan Alvarez still the MVP favorite? That's next. SportsCenter All Night continues at ESPN Radio.
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0: the glory. That's where everything he wanted was. It wasn't at Ole Miss, even though he nearly, that team that he left behind nearly went to the national championship game last year, came within one play of going into overtime against Miami. He wanted to go to LSU because that's what he said Nick Saban told him was the best job in college football. That's where everyone wins national championships, everyone but Brian Kelly, who was brought there from Notre Dame. He's got a $55 million roster. He's got the governor in on him. He's got everybody rowing in the same direction. He didn't think he could win at Ole Miss. He left them behind. They feel pretty badly about it. They are carrying that torch against Lane Kiffin and will not let it go.
1: LSU in Oxford to face Ole Miss Saturday, 7:30 Eastern. We'll see it on ABC. Well, it was a week one loss. Was it just one loss? Or is it time for the panic button? 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
8: Coming up on SportsCenter All Night. The Biz is on the mound as the Brewers try to clinch the NL Central for the fourth year in a row.
9: Mizorowski with a 1-2. Got him looking right at the knees. Ring him up.
8: The White Sox and Guardians continue their crucial series in Cleveland.
10: Swing and another bomb. 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Peters at the track, the wall. He'll lead. That's gone.
8: We had a milestone in Queens.
11: 2-0 to Pete. The pitch. Pete hits it high in the air. Left field and deep. This game is tied.
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13: 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Football on the way. Baseball with its annual celebration of Roberto Clemente Day on Tuesday. The Pirates Hall of Famer died in a plane crash New Year's Eve 1972, bringing relief supplies to earthquake victims in Nicaragua. Pirates on Tuesday hosting the Brewers, who had their ace going.
9: Mizorowski with a 1-2. Got him looking right at the knees. Ring him up. 101 miles an hour for the seventh strikeout of the night. Second most ever in a single season for a Milwaukee Brewers pitcher. Jacob now with 243 in what should be a Cy Young season.
13: Five innings, seven strikeouts, and the Brewers would wind up pulling away in Pittsburgh.
14: And a liner through the left side and into left field for a base hit. Yelich is in. Lara streaking around third. He will score. It's a two-run single for Ortiz, and the Brewers lead it 5-0.
13: 620 WTMJ, 5-0 there. Milwaukee wins it 5-1, and the Brewers clinch the division because of this happening.
15: Here's a fly ball to right. This is going to be caught by Hicklin, and the ball game is over. The Braves even it up with a 6-3 win.
13: Cubs Radio Network there. Chicago falling to the Braves 6-3, and that clinches the division for the Brewers. So for Milwaukee, fourth consecutive NL Central title. Only four division titles in the first 54 years of the franchise. They're the first team to win the Central in four straight seasons since division play was created in 1994. Jacob Mizorowski, five innings, seven strikeouts, eighth game this season with no runs allowed in at least five innings. After the win, spoke with Brewers TV.
16: You got to go through this last year, but to be on the mound for clinching night and now celebrate with your teammates, how do you put this into words?
17: I mean, you can't. I mean, this is what you hope for and pray for as a baseball player, so it's a lot of fun.
16: Fun is your favorite word, right?
17: I mean, we're just grindy, and, you know, the boys always want to win, so it's fun.
16: How much do you enjoy, you know, it's so hard to get here, to win four straight division champions. Now you've been part of a two of them. How much do you appreciate the work that you guys all put in together to celebrate like this?
17: Yeah, I mean, it means a lot. You know, just coming through the year, it's a long season, and, you know, it's everything we've hoped for. So it's just, it just means a lot.
16: Congratulations. Enjoy it, Miz.
17: Thank you.
13: Jacob Mizorowski and the Brewers celebrating their division championship. Mizorowski, 243 strikeouts this season, most in baseball this season, second most in a season in Brewers history. Brewers, 61st game without a home run this season, but they get the victory. Manager Pat Murphy and his team capturing the division. Brewers wrap that up. As for the AL Central, things getting a little tighter on Tuesday in Cleveland. Guardians and White Sox, and we heard it here on ESPN Radio.
18: Taylor comes set. Runners at second and third. The pitch. Swing and a fly ball. Taylor down the left field line, heading for the corner. Racing and reaching, but missing it is Antonacci. Two-run score. That'll do it. Rocchio walks him off again. 7-6 is the final score. The Guardians have evened the series and keep their division hopes alive.
13: Sean Kelly calling it here on ESPN Radio. 7-6 the final. You heard him say, Rocchio does it again. Walk-off double with two outs in his fourth game with a walk-off hit this season. Most in Major League Baseball. Four walk-off hits against divisional opponents. Tied for the most in a season in the last 50 years. And it'll take your breath away. He chatted with Guardians TV.
19: Roke, I saw you walking up to the plate, and it almost seemed like you were at ease in this moment. What is keeping you so at ease in these moments late in the game?
20: I mean, I like to give me, I don't know, like, give me, like, energy to the crowd. That's what I love.
19: You know, he gets ahead with two curveballs, and you're down 0-2. What are you looking for, and how are you keeping yourself calm to be able to get the hit that you know this team needs?
20: I'm trying to be simple. I'm trying to put the ball in play. Don't try to do much. Just get on base and be simple.
19: Tonight, before the game, I know that we had a moment of silence. You were able to have your Venezuelan flag and hold it. And I know this year has been tough for you, for the people back at home, for you. Just what does it mean to have another night where you can have people back at home know that you're thinking about them?
20: Great. I mean, that's a special moment for me every time. Just go out and represent my country.
19: For this team, you know how many games are left. And you can tell this crowd is here. How are you guys keeping yourself calm, believing that this is the moment for you guys to do what you need to do?
20: Like I say always, we fight into the last out of the game. That's our entity. Just fight into the last out.
13: And they get the walk-off win 7-6 over the White Sox. Guardians moving to within a half game of Chicago in the AL Central. Half game separating those two in the AL East. Tampa Bay continuing to hold the top spot there.
21: Two strikes to Caminero. And the next one coming in. Fly ball down the right field line. It's got a chance. Back near the corner. Back goes Butler. And gone! Opposite field. Walk-off homer. Junior Caminero does it again. And he puts the A's to bed in game one of the series. The final score. The Rays 2. The A's 1.
13: 620 WDAE. Junior Caminero 1-for-4, but the one is a walk-off home run. His 41st of the season came in the ninth. First player in Rays history with multiple walk-off homers in a calendar month. Yordan Alvarez favored in the MVP race, but how much has Caminero closed that gap? ESPN analyst Eduardo Perez.
22: A lot because of the heroics and what he's been able to do for the Tampa Bay Rays and what he means for them, right? He plays every day. He posts when it comes to that position at third base, and we've seen the power. And we've seen what him, along with Yandy Diaz, have been able to do. But we cannot take away what Yordan Alvarez has done the entire year. And it's been consistent. These two guys have been able to take their teams to another level. And it's not a deep lineup that you have in Tampa Bay. It's Yandy Diaz, it's Junior Caminero, and it's the supporting cast. Yes, Chandler Simpson started off the year really hot. He went 3-for-3 today. but it's been the junior show, and he's only getting better and better. We can't forget one thing. He's 22 years young. That's how special this kid is playing third base for the Tampa Bay Rays.
13: He's one of five players with multiple walk-off homers this season. As for the AL West, that's also tight. Astros, Rangers, Houston matching up with the Royals.
1: 3-2. And Alvarez smashes it deep to right field. Back is Ray at the wall. Looking up. See you later. Number 39 for Yordan. And the Astros lead is 4-1.
13: KBME as the Astros go on to a 4-2 win over the Royals. Yordan Alvarez, 1-for-2. A home run, 2 RBI, a couple of walks as well. Astros still a game ahead of the Rangers in the AL West.
3: And now the 2-2. And it's poked into the air, shallow left center. This could be trouble. Story going out. He can't make the play. It's off of his glove. Coming in to score is Diaz. Jansen in as well. Foscue makes it to third. Story, the shortstop, angling out, headed toward Anthony, the left fielder. Was able to reach out with his back to the diamond, but he just did tick off his glove. So Seager finds a spot, brings in two more. It's 4-0 Rangers.
13: 105-3, the Fan. Rangers a 4-2 win over the Red Sox. Rangers still game behind the Astros in the AL West. SportsCenter all night, ESPN Radio, Milestone Night in New York. That's in 40 seconds. But the game for the Orioles and Mets went to 11. Two on for Baltimore's Coby Mayo.
21: 0-2 to Mayo. The pitch. Coby, it's high in the air. Center field in deep. Ewing's way back there. He's still going back, and it's off the wall. It's off the wall. It will clear the bases. Mayo to third base. The Mets finally get to in the outfield. They're going to wave in Mayo. He's going for the inside the park home run, and he will make it. A three-run inside the park homer for Coby Mayo. 7-4, Baltimore. What just happened?
13: A go-ahead three-run inside-the-park home run just happened. WBAL with the call. But to get to extra innings, the Orioles had that milestone I mentioned in the top of the ninth.
21: 2-0 to Pete. The pitch. Pete hits it high in the air. Left field and deep. This game is tied into the New York Knights. And number 300 for Alonso. What a moment. What a moment at Citi Field. Cheering Pete Alonso, even though he's tied this game up in the ninth.
13: Pete Alonso with career homer number 300 in New York against his former team, and he had a curtain call as a visiting player in New York. As for how it sounded in New York.
4: Familiar surroundings for Alonso. The 2-0 from Senga. Swing and a drive. Well hit to left. Soto can only watch it sail into the second deck. Tumbles right back out of the second deck. But it's a game-tying homer for Pete Alonso. His 300th career home run. And he is getting a standing ovation from the crowd here at Citi Field.
13: Howie Rose, 880 ESPN New York. Orioles go on to win it in 11. 7-5. Pete Alonso with that game-tying homer is 36th of the season, 300th of his career.
23: I'm more stoked that we won the game. We're in a tight divisional or a tight wild card race right here. And I mean, with not a lot of games to go, I mean, there's a lot of tight margins, and getting back is getting that game back right there, getting us back in it. That we're playing for October right now. Sick. We're in a really tight race here. We just need to keep focusing on game to game, and I'm really happy that I was able to come through right there for the team. And what a special homer that Coby had inside the park, three run homer, so sick. Bullpen did an unbelievable job when Baz went down. I mean, just an incredible team win. Bullpen was lights out. I mean, defense did a great job. I mean, just a timely hitting, great at bats, just really. unbelievable team win.
2: Absolutely. Now, I want to get back to Kobe in a minute, but that at bat, that's pretty much getting the best of you the first two games. What were you looking at and looking for, I should say, in that situation?
23: I feel like I've been taking really good swings, you know, just every once in a while. Like sometimes it's round ball, round bat, and I'm just really happy I connected right there.
2: What does being nominated for the Roberto Clemente Award mean to you?
23: Yeah, today's a special day, like all across baseball. I mean, Roberto, obviously Hall of Famer, like unbelievable talent and performer and champion. But the thing that people remember about him most, despite his illustrious career, was the person he was and his heart and what he gave to the community in the game of baseball outside of his performance. So to wear his number today, it's an honor. And to be a nominee, it's an honor. So really, really stoked that I was able to wear the number well today.
2: Before we let you go, did you have Kobe Mayo inside the park home run on your bingo card?
23: I don't think anybody did. Like that's the timely hitting right there. Six swing. Pinto. I mean, he's got really good stuff. And for Kobe to come through right there, just diesel a ball to center like that, and run like hell. Boy, did we need it. So that was big time.
13: Three run inside the park home run in the 11th inning. Proves to be the difference. As for Pete Alonso, 10th fastest in baseball history to 300 home runs. Orioles get the win. They're 3 behind the Guardians for the final wild card spot in the American League. As for the Nationals and Phillies, Washington a 6-3 win over Philadelphia. Kyle Schwarber, home run number 45 in the loss. Phillies' 8th loss in the last 12 games, dropping a game behind the Cubs for the top spot of the National League wild card. Phillies, meanwhile, placing all-star left-hander Jesus Luzardo on the 15-day IL on Tuesday, 3 days after being scratched from his start against the Braves because of inflammation in his left shoulder. ESPN's Buster Olney.
5: It's a body blow, and there's no getting around that because, let's face it, the Phillies' theoretical advantage over every other team were those three great starting pitchers in Zach Wheeler and Christopher Sanchez, and yes, Jesus Luzardo, who's been, the last 2-plus months, the hottest pitcher in baseball, 1.67 ERA if you date back to June 28th, and his last start on September 7th, he shuts out the Atlanta Braves. He has 12 strikeouts. But today, Don Mattingly, the Phillies manager, basically had no timetable for his return. So a tough break for the Philadelphia Phillies.
13: Timetable to be determined. Luzardo is eligible to return September 27th, final day of the regular season. Closing the books on L.A. That's next. SportsCenter All Night continues. It's ESPN Radio.
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0: and we'll see it on ABC. Well, it was a week one loss. 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
5: I'm not going to overreact to one game. The Chiefs are going to be the Chiefs, and I love this run game that they have now found with Kenneth Walker III. I think this was just a bad game from the Denver Broncos. A lot of guys not playing in preseason, the poor tackling, the not attention to detail. I do believe they're going to be better, and they still have that opportunity. They play the Kansas City Chiefs one more time, so you can even up that series with them when it comes to division matters in the AFC West. So I'm not counting the Broncos out just yet, but I did love what I seen from the Kansas City Chiefs.
1: Harry Douglas, half of Freddie and Harry, weekday afternoons here on ESPN Radio. He mentioned bad game. Bad game, or did it expose deeper issues for the Broncos? ESPN analyst Steve Smith Sr., Dominique Foxworth, Jeff Saturday.
6: Bad game. I mean, listen, they have a very good defensive line, a very good offensive line. We just talked about Davis Webb, his first time calling plays, never got into a rhythm, right? You even heard Sean Payton at halftime, doing the halftime spot, and he's like, you know, they ran it a lot, we didn't. Like, he felt how the game was going. So I would definitely attribute this to a bad game. Football is about moments. Like, people always, you look at stats, and they'll look, oh, this. But the reality is it comes down to situations, and they were poor in most of the situations. All that went well for the Chiefs. It did not go well for the Broncos. This team will bounce back. It's a very good football team. They're well coached. Just a bad game.
7: Yeah, and I think I agree with Jeff. But they got out game planned. I go back and watch that tape. Yes, I think you're right about those moments. But I also look at the tape and I'm like, nobody's open in these situations. And then the pressure's getting there fast. And we should focus more on giving the Chiefs credit and not blaming the Broncos. I think the Broncos will be better. But that situation, to me at least, is not indicative of what this team's going to be going forward.
8: We all thought that the new acquisition will make them a slow start. They brought the kitchen sink. Wow. And here's the problem. All the plumbers were at the game. Yeah. They had no one there to help fix it. And the leaks just kept happening. We talk about pressure, it makes diamonds. You know what else it does? It floods your basement. Mm. And that's what happened, and they got to go back to the drawing board.
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9: High fly ball, right center field. Rodriguez back on the track at the wall. See ya! A 3-run home run by Jones. And the Yankees lead 7-1.
1: 8-1 would be the final. Michael K., Yes Network. Yankees improving to 10-3 this month. Best in baseball in September. Yankees remain 3.5 behind the Rays in the AL East. Tigers a 10-1 win over the Blue Jays, who lost a home series for just the second time since the start of August. Detroit, meanwhile, getting their sixth consecutive win.
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10: How good is that? Are you not entertained?
0: Number 5.
1: A night ago, the White Sox saw Tristan Peters draw a walk against Cleveland's Gavin Williams, which ended a marathon 18-pitch at-bat. Tuesday, Colorado's Cole Kerrig was in the box also for more than a dozen pitches. 850 KOA.
11: Vasquez pitch is driven to deep right. High and way out of here. Touch him all time. Of the at-bat, Cole Kerrig with his second homer of the game.
0: Number 4.
1: Braves increase their lead in the NL East, doubling up the Cubs. 680 the fan.
12: 0-2 pitch. He swings and drives it deep to right field, to the wall, and gone! It's gone! A violent swing by Drake Baldwin, and it's a 2-run homer right into the basket in right field. And he silences Cub fans here on the north side.
0: Number 3.
1: Orioles take the Mets to extra innings with a milestone shot from a New York fan favorite. WBAL.
13: 2-0 to Pete. The pitch. Pete hits it high in the air. Left field and deep. This game is tied. Into the New York Knights. And number 300 for Lonzo. What a moment. What a moment at Citi Field. Everyone is cheering Pete Alonso, even though he's tied this game up in the ninth.
14: Number two.
1: Separation in the AL Central is a half game thanks to what we saw in Cleveland. Sean Kelly had the call.
15: Taylor comes set. Runners at second and third. The pitch. Swing and a fly ball. Taylor down the left field line, heading for the corner. Racing and reaching, but missing it is Antonetti. Two-run score. That'll do it. Rocchio walks him off again.
14: Number one.
1: As for the AL East, Rays holding the top spot. They also end their game with one swing. 620 WDAE.
16: Fly ball down the right field line. It's got a chance. Back near the corner. Back goes Butler. And gone! Opposite field. Walk-off homer. Junior Caminero does it again. And he puts the A's to bed in game one of the series.
1: Caminero has two career walk-off homers, both in the last 4 days. It's Wednesday, September 16th. Hall of Fame outfielder Tim Raines turned 67 today. Half the NFL has work to do after losing week one. More with Unsportsmanlike there next. I'm Jay Reynolds. It's ESPN Radio.
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4: 2-0 to Pete. The pitch. Pete hits it high in the air. Left field and deep. This game is tied. Into the New York Knights. And number 300 for Alonso. What a moment. What a moment at Citi Field. Everyone is cheering Pete Alonso, even though he's tied this game up in the ninth.
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5: 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This is it. Michelle Smallman, Chris Canty, Evan Cohen. I'm a Mets fan. There's no part of me that wants to get political when I say this. Trust me. But you know how we've heard the term peaceful protest? What Mets fans did last night was a peaceful protest. Pete Alonso for the Baltimore Orioles hits a game-tying home run against his former team in the ninth inning. And what did the Mets fans do? They cheered for him. And he gave a curtain call as a road player. That was a peaceful protest by Mets fans of David Stearns, the general manager, who I thought was going to be unbelievable. I was wrong so far. And the owner of the team, Steve Cohen, who I thought was going to be unbelievable. I was wrong so far. And I have to be fair. I can't crush St. Louis fans for cheering Skeens when that was just like, hey, a celebration of a greatness, whatever. My crew, Mets fans, we embarrassed ourselves last night with this peaceful protest. I'm sorry. You cannot, under any circumstance, root for an opposing team, even if it's Pete Alonso. I hated that last night. That was a peaceful protest. And then, oh, by the way, they lost in extra innings on an inside-the-park three-run home run. Good morning, everybody.
8: I love that Pete Alonso is the face of the Mets mismanagement of the roster.
5: Is that a fair way of saying a peaceful protest, in essence, what they did last night?
7: I would argue it's the highlight of the Mets season.
8: Oh, no question about it. You know, being able to celebrate one of your own hitting their 300th career home run.
7: Even if
8: somebody somewhere along the line did something right in terms of identifying talent.
7: That's right.
8: The only problem is this new front office and new ownership didn't decide to keep said talent in an effort to penny pinch because you wanted a star chase. But now the Mets fans are finding out how the other half lives because for years on end, growing up in New York City as a Yankees fan, all I heard was your team buys championships. Now the Mets have the richest owner in the sport. He's got more money than God, and yet he can't buy a win. And I love it.
7: That's right. I love it. Yeah, Ev, what's the payroll for the Mets this year?
5: A lot.
7: Over 300 mil, right?
8: No, I think it's closer to four when you include the tax.
7: I was going to say.
5: Well, and the players, if they're not there.
8: Yeah.
5: Aren't they still playing Scherzer and Scherzer and Verlander?
8: Yeah, they're paying a lot of guys.
7: Yeah, that has to really sting if you're a Mets fan. And I wasn't being facetious when I said it's the highlight of the season to have someone who meant so much to your organization have a huge milestone, 300 career home runs. That is a huge milestone for Pete Alonso. And to do it in front of a crowd that had been connected to him for so long, that had respected him and supported him for so long. The irony, Ev, is pretty alarming that he would have this moment in front of those fans and that him wearing an Orioles uniform would elicit cheers like that. But if it's the highlight of your season, it's the highlight of your season. The Mets fans don't have a lot else to cheer for. So I don't think it was peaceful protest. I think it was a celebration of a good baseball moment, which you didn't get a lot of this year.
8: Including tax, the Mets are paying $455
7: million.
5: $455? And that's for the ex-players, too,
8: that's
5: right?
8: That's including everything, yeah.
7: $455?
5: Wait, what do you guys think about what the fans did, though? Did the fans do the right thing last night?
7: Yes.
5: Well, he's wearing an Orioles uniform.
8: What else are they going to cheer for?
7: But also,
8: you tell me what else they're going to cheer for.
5: Well, nothing. There's nothing to cheer for.
8: Well, they showed up to the ballpark.
7: For him.
8: They got to find some type of enjoyment for their 3 hours taken out of their day.
7: But even if the Mets weren't down on their luck and even if this wasn't a highlight moment for a lot of fans who have not had a lot this season, in that moment, you still show respect for someone who gave a lot to your organization, who loved being there, and who was a fan favorite. Even if he's playing for the Orioles, when he has a moment like that, a defining career moment, you tip your cap to the athlete.
5: He's on the Orioles.
7: It doesn't matter.
5: He hit a game-tying home run in the ninth inning.
7: It's respect.
5: Well, of course they respect him. They gave him a standing ovation the night before when he was introduced. The irony of this, I spent part of my afternoon yesterday, late in the afternoon, I'm watching Steve Gelbs on SNY interview Pete Alonso in the celebration of the Mets. I didn't think I was going to be watching hours later him hitting a game-tying home run and giving us, you know, getting a curtain call.
8: So let me ask you a question. Just because your team makes a decision, you have to cheer that decision? At all times?
5: Here's what I always say. You cheer the person, boo the player. In other words, when it happens before the game, he's not a player yet. Like, the game hasn't started. Yes, he's in uniform. But, like, I'm cheering for Pete Alonso. When the game starts, he's wearing an Orioles uniform. I would bet the Mets made him some offer. I bet it's also not nearly as close to the offer that the Orioles made. So I would assume he could have come back. And here's where I got to be fair. I was okay with them moving on from a lot of the guys that were really good for them, but never got over the hump. And you and I, CC, did not know each other at the time you're talking about retroactively. I just want to be clear because you know I'm going to be honest with you. I never went to the place of the Yankees buying the championships.
8: Everybody did.
5: I did not. And
8: okay,
5: I'll tell you why.
8: That's great for
5: but
8: you.
5: But I want to explain
7: you're
5: why.
7: You're the outlier there.
5: No, but, right? but it needs to be explained why. And it's actually going to make my Mets point look even worse. I didn't go there because when I think about when the Yankees won championships, why? Jeter, Mariano, Pettit, Posada.
8: The core four, yeah.
5: And only played for the Yankees at the time that they won the championship. They did not play for another team. So what they did is they built around their guys with external guys. The Mets guys are now on the Orioles, right? So, like, that's part of the problem here is you could say buying championships. If the Mets bought a championship and Alonso was still there and Nimmo was still there and McNeil was still there, all these guys that are homegrown in essence – it's not buying a championship. It's buying around a core. They got rid of the core, and they were cheering for the core last night, and the core plays for the Orioles. And okay. That's what bothers me.
7: Question for you. Who would you say are the most important and revered Mets over the last 20 years?
5: 20 years? David Wright, Jose Reyes.
8: Jacob deGrom.
5: Now, again, the 86 team is still going to be revered. They're not active over the last 20 years, but Doc Gooden and Daryl Strawberry should not walk down the streets in New York City without someone saying thank you to them.
7: Sure.
5: They've been through hell in their lives, not that they signed up for it. They've had some horrible things happen to them. They're both on the right track. They're legendary players. They should be thanked.
8: Legendary.
5: Thank you, Doc.
8: Of course. Thank you, Daryl.
7: Of course.
5: So I still say them even though they were not active. And when Doc Gooden threw a perfect game for the Yankees, it drove me nuts. Because I don't want to see that in another team's uniform.
7: Okay, but would you put Pete Alonso in that group?
5: Of course, but to me, I don't know.
7: You need to celebrate him, and you need to respect
5: him. He hit a game-tying home run against them. I don't need to celebrate him in that moment. I celebrate him before the game.
8: It was his 300th career home run, though. It wasn't just a game-tying home run.
5: And 265 of them happened with the Mets. I get that.
7: When Albert Pujols finally came back to Busch Stadium as a member of the Angels, he got a standing ovation, and then he hit a home run. And I was there in Busch Stadium. It felt like game six of the World Series. Yeah. And he had an Angels uniform on. But he, in that moment, you felt like he did it for us. You felt like he did it for St. Louis. He did it for Cardinals fans, even though he was wearing an Angels uniform. And for Mets fans last night, it kind of felt like we are part of this moment. Like, how special that we love him and we didn't want him to go away. He loved being a part of the Mets and he has this special career defining moment and we get to be a part of it. I think there is nothing wrong with you standing up, cheering for him and tipping your cap in respect for that guy and everything he did for your organization.
8: And to take your point a step further, Smalls, you can't understate the importance of Pete Alonso's commitment to embracing everything that came along with playing for the Mets, which included his involvement in the community, his involvement in charities, supporting 9/11 families, all of those different things.
7: Yes.
8: I think that matters, too, in terms of how the player ingratiated himself in the community and wanted to prioritize understanding the fabric that holds New Yorkers together. And so when the organization makes a decision to pivot off of him, after Pete Alonso put it on wax that he wants to end his career as a Met, when that happens and the players that the team brings in lieu of Pete Alonso's salary don't perform, when that player comes back, when Alonzo comes back and plays the way he did last night, you're going to cheer him. You're going to celebrate him.
5: And that's why everything you said is dead on. He absolutely wanted to be there. No one has a bad word to say about him, including me. I'm not saying anything bad about him. What I'm saying is I gotta live in that fake world of he's wearing the Orioles uniform. I must now root for my team against him. But to the point you're making, that's why I say this is in many ways a peaceful protest of current management. Because what's the best way of protesting your team if you're not thrilled with them? It's not going to the games, not buying tickets. But
7: you vote with your money.
5: Right. But like my daughter went to the Mets game with my sister and my brother-in-law a couple of weeks ago and my nephews. And like she had the greatest time ever. I don't care that they stink this year if she's having a great time there. I still don't want to deprive her of that experience, right? Now, of course, I didn't give it to her. My sister had to. But, the point is, like, I don't want to do that. So what's another way of doing it? In this case, the peaceful protest of we don't like what you're doing is cheering for the other squad, right? Like, that's kind of what happened.
8: But I don't think they were cheering for the other squad. They were cheering for Pete Alonzo.
5: You're right. Yeah. You're right. But did they do the right thing? You both are saying yes?
7: 100%.
5: The Mets fans did the right thing?
8: Yeah, I mean, listen. The
5: Giants fans cheering for Saquon, is that okay?
8: He's in another league, though. That's the difference.
7: And you're eliminated from the playoffs.
8: He's in the NFC East. The Baltimore Orioles are in the AL East. You're in the NL East. It's a whole other league.
7: And you're already eliminated from the playoffs. It's not as if this game matters.
8: You have a bottom six record in baseball.
5: Oh,
8: y'all are hustling backwards.
5: I'm not doubting that. It's a game-tying home run, though, in the ninth inning.
7: But if they were jockeying for playoff position right now or it was a game with any sort of consequence, you would have an argument there. They did not. They are bad.
5: Well,
7: they're not in contention.
5: That ended in April.
7: Everything is meaningless. So you might as well cheer for a guy who really cared about you and you cared about him.
5: We put it out there.
8: Money well spent, baby.
5: At EFCO Radio. Did Mets fans do the right thing cheering for Pete Alonso hitting a game-tying home run, his 300th home run of his career against them last night? 888-SAY-ESPN, 888-729-3776. All I ask for is consistency with all of us. And I have to be consistent. If I'm going to rip your squad and your fans with the Cardinals cheering for Skeens last year, I got to rip mine. And if you're going to support yours, you got to support the Mets. So we have to be consistent on this.
7: So do you apologize then?
5: No.
0: Stop. That's different, Ev.
5: Why am I apologizing? Because,
0: Ev, stop. That's different. Like, you're not... Skeens never played for them.
5: Well, that was bad.
0: That's worse. That's,
5: yeah, your fans are worse.
0: Like, Smalls trying to play it off of, like, we people from St. Louis, Midwest, we know great performances. That's what we're respecting.
5: Well, he happens to be right. Like, Skeens never played for the Cardinals. Like, at least there's a... I'm not defending my fans last night, but if you want to, go ahead. Which I think Nuno is.
0: No, I'm just saying it's a completely different situation between you and Smalls. We can still rip the Cardinals fans for cheering for Skeens.
7: No, you can't.
0: Because,
5: well, the Cardinals fans claim to be the best fans. The Mets fans certainly
7: do not
5: claim to be the best fans.
7: Claim to be the best
0: you
7: fans.
0: Claim to be.
5: Oh, my God.
7: That moniker was gifted to them. I believe it was Sports Illustrated. I will Google it. Back in the day, a writer came to St. Louis and called Cardinals fans the best fans in baseball. And then other fan bases tried to weaponize it against us, tongue in cheek, being like, "Oh, you're the best fans in baseball," and we were like,
9: "Because Cardinals fans say that all the time."
5: Yeah,
7: no, because
5: me,
7: of that.
5: Mets
7: and then
5: fans, we don't say that
7: because you're not.
5: Oh, we know.
10: We keep in a book right now. We ask.
5: We know.
7: Right.
5: We
7: are.
5: Know we're a disaster. We fully understand that. But you guys claim to be the best of the best. So you know what? Good. I like how we spin this against Smalls. That hurt fans are actually worse. 888-SAY-ESPN. 888-729-3776. We're also back to normal in the NFL. What do I mean by that? We'll explain coming up. After Smalls says this from the Wellness Company.
7: Yeah, Evan is a little sick today being a Mets fan, and there's nothing worse than waking up sick. This time of year, with the kids back in school surrounded by hundreds of others, yours could bring home a whole new world of viruses and bacteria your family has no immunity to. No kids, viruses are still everywhere, and one ugly strain just showed up. Now it's 2 a.m., your throat feels like strep, and your fever is spiking. 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
1: Evan, Canty, and Michelle are unsportsmanlike. I'm back.
35: Familiar surroundings for Alonso. The 2-0 from Senga. Swing and a drive. Well hit to left. Soto can only watch it sail into the second deck. Tumbles right back out of the second deck. But it's a game-tying homer for Pete Alonso. His 300th career home run. And he is getting a standing ovation from the crowd here at Citi Field.
5: That's Howie Rose, 880 ESPN New York, with the call last night. Howie is the iconic, legendary Mets broadcaster. Pete Alonso plays for the Orioles. He did it against the Mets at Citi Field. I am not trying to make this, none of us are trying to make this specifically about the Mets and Pete Alonso in general, but it is more so fan rules, which we love discussing because it is fascinating, because what's the one common thread of every single person participating and consuming this show? We are all sports fans, right? And most of us, what do you want to say, 95% of us have been to a game in some capacity.
7: Yes.
5: I don't know if I can go 100%, but let's go 95% have been to a game in some capacity. When an opposing player that you wanted on your team comes back and has a big moment like that and leads to a loss for your own team, you're giving him a standing ovation. I say it's out of a peaceful protest to, we hate what you did to this team, so we're going to cheer for that team. Did the fans get it right last night? 888-SAY-ESPN. Tony in Indiana, listening on Sirius XM 80. Morning, Tony.
0: Hey, how's it going?
5: Morning.
0: I think it's a good thing. Like a fan, you sometimes attach yourself not only to the team but to a player. Like when Peyton left Indiana and went to Denver, and, you know, I couldn't help but be kind of a Denver fan, but I'm a Peyton fan. You know, you want to see that player that put so much into your team do well elsewhere. So you're kind of cool with it because he put in his time for your team. He did the work for your team, and now he's having success elsewhere, and you can't help but feel good about it and cheer for him.
5: Well, Tony, quick follow-up on that. So completely understandable. If you're an Indianapolis Colts fan, to be a Peyton Manning fan wherever he goes makes a lot of sense. Were you a Peyton Manning fan rooting for him against the Colts, though?
0: I understand. That's a tougher one. I mean, I guess if they were somehow playing each other in the Super Bowl, I mean, you got to kind of, are you going to pick the player or are you going to pick the team? That's a tougher one, I guess. I don't really have an answer.
5: Right, and thank you for the phone call. I'm not suggesting, like, no Indy fan should ever boo Peyton Manning. But do they cheer in that hypothetical? Well, did they cheer him against the Colts?
7: What did you do? You're the biggest Tom Brady fan ever. When Tom Brady left and went to Tampa Bay, did you cheer for him?
2: Week 4, Patriots Buccaneers 2021
5: game. Mac Jones maybe had the best game of his career. He didn't statistically wasn't great, but he just competed. I think they lost by 3 points.
2: Yeah, who'd you cheer for?
5: 100% the Patriots. Not even debatable. Not even debatable. Because I'm going to cheer for him before the game, but during the game, I root for the team that I root for.
7: If Belichick wasn't the coach, would you have cheered for the Patriots?
5: In that moment, that's an interesting one.
7: Because those are your guys, Brady and Belichick.
5: Correct. Well, I love the way Vrabel and McDaniels coach the team now.
7: I think it would have been easier for you to cheer for Tom Brady in that set of circumstances if Bill Belichick was not part of the equation.
5: Sure. But, like, I'm still cheering for the team. Right, I'm still cheering for the team in the game. That doesn't mean I want anything bad to happen to him. Like, why would I? I don't know any Mets fan. Let's use the Peyton Manning one. What, if you're a Colts fan, it is clear the team got rid of Peyton Manning, not Peyton Manning got rid of the team, right?
7: Sure.
3: Yes.
5: Because I think they actually made the right move. To their credit, they saw an unbelievable opportunity to get Andrew Luck.
7: You got to make that move.
5: You got to make that move. And they were right to go get Andrew Luck.
7: Yes, they were.
5: But that doesn't mean you would cheer Peyton Manning against your own team. See, it's interesting for you. Like, I'm thinking about CeCe as a fan. Correct me if I'm wrong. Your two favorite players before you ever played sports growing up were Magic Johnson with the Lakers, mm-hmm. Lawrence Taylor with the Giants. Neither one of them played for another team. Mm-hmm. You never experienced that moment as a fan growing
3: up. Reggie White was one of my favorite players, too. Okay,
5: but you weren't an Eagles fan.
3: No, I wasn't an Eagles fan.
5: So if
3: I wasn't a Packers fan.
5: Yeah. Right.
3: So I was a Reggie White fan.
5: Right. So and that's a lot of people today. Kids today go with the players more than the teams.
3: Yeah.
5: Mike in Indiana watching on ESPN2. Morning, Mike.
4: Hey, good morning. So I am for it. A couple examples. One, I'm a Cincinnati Reds fan, okay? And when they let go of Jay Bruce, he was one of my favorite players. Mm-hmm. So I got to go see him in Cincinnati when he played for the Phillies. And he hit a big bomb, and, you know, I cheered. I cheered for him. I still cheered for my team, but I cheered for him. So.
5: But did you cheer for him in a moment against your team?
4: Yes, I did.
5: So, because... All right, well, that's interesting. Jay Bruce, I didn't have coming up today on the show. That's an interesting another former Met. Yeah, of course, went wrong with the Mets, though. Now, CeCe, I know you've been thinking about the
3: inverse of it, though. Yeah, that's the question that I have, because if your team gets rid of one of a favorite homegrown guy, then that's one thing. But what happens when your team brings in a player that you don't necessarily like, whether it's what he does on the field, what he's done off the field, are you then forced to cheer that player, i.e. the Cleveland Browns fans with Deshaun Watson? Like you're saying team above all, team comes first.
5: Right.
3: Do you cheer that player even though you don't like that person?
7: I think a lot of fans are forced to, because they can justify it by saying, I'm cheering for the laundry. I'm cheering for my city. I'm cheering for something that is bigger than just this one individual player that I might have disdain for.
5: It's a very tricky one, because you brought up one that is a great example, but it's also a real life thing. It's not like, oh, this guy beat my team. So, well, did you cheer for Johnny Damon?
3: Yeah, that's tough.
5: Now, Johnny Damon wasn't a real life thing. It was a total baseball thing.
3: Yeah. No, I mean, that was tough. I mean, but yeah, we won. Yeah. So, yeah, I'm going to take it.
5: So it's, if it crosses over to real life, you have an out as a fan.
3: Do you?
5: So you're saying every Browns fan, I don't want to say has to. In theory, Browns fans should be rooting for Watts?
3: So I'm asking, what are the Browns fans rooting for this weekend?
5: Shador to play next weekend.
3: No,
5: so seriously.
3: That means you're rooting for your team to lose.
7: You have to be cheering for a loss every Sunday to get you closer to getting out of this mess.
6: I think they're rooting for the game to get canceled.
3: That's a good one.
7: They're rooting for their nachos and wings during the game.
3: But you're playing against Baker Mayfield. Another guy that won a playoff game for you.
5: Now,
3: so what do you do in that
5: second.
3: Instance?
5: Wait a second. That's great example.
7: That's a good scenario.
5: So, there's one inch too short on this example.
7: Because there was friction there with
5: Baker?
7: No,
5: because it's not in Cleveland.
7: Oh.
5: If that game was in Cleveland, the peaceful protest is, in essence, cheering for Baker.
3: Cheering for Baker?
5: That's the peaceful protest.
7: That's the last time they were excited about football.
3: So if there's a Browns fan that goes down to Raymond James Stadium and Baker Mayfield throws a touchdown, and they've got their Browns jersey on, they have a right to cheer Baker Mayfield.
5: Based on what you guys are saying with the Mets fans last night, that is the equivalent.
3: The last time the Cleveland Browns had a good quarterback,
6: but I feel like the breakup between Baker and the Browns was contentious, whereas the Alonzo one, all Mets fans wanted him back, and he wasn't back because of the front office, whereas the Baker thing was obviously a dispute between him and the Browns. But I don't think all Browns fans were all on board with Baker staying. A lot of them wanted him to leave, 100%.
7: That's a good point, Cam. But also, Browns fans, where they sit now, and they can be removed from that situation,
3: it wasn't that bad.
7: Damn. We are both Baker. Against this organization. You were mad at the Browns. Now I'm mad at him, too.
5: That is a wild thing.
7: The enemy of my enemy is my friend.
6: Which is crazy Baker's that they didn't realize that in the moment. He led them to the first playoff win.
5: Yeah,
6: in what,
5: that
6: like
5: was a mess at the
6: 20
5: end.
6: Plus
3: decades,
6: years.
3: Yeah.
5: That was a mess at the end.
3: But Stefanski didn't want him. That's what it came down to.
6: They booted
3: tried
6: him
3: to
6: for
3: get
6: Watson.
3: The bigger, better deal.
5: The crazy thing is you brought up an example that is literally akin to this if the game was played in another location this weekend. If that game was in Cleveland and Baker Mayfield is running it up against the Browns and then we have the Browns fans cheering him for a touchdown, that is what happened last night with literally the Mets fans. I think it, for me, in my head, the best way of describing it, it's a peaceful protest against your organization. We are cheering the guy you let go of who just tied the game in the ninth inning. It's amazing because we're not trying to make it just
3: about
5: this.
3: So the peaceful protest for Browns fans this weekend.
5: Cheering Baker.
3: If they're down there at the game, if they're at home on social media watching the game, cheering for Baker Mayfield.
5: Yes. Yep.
3: That is a peaceful protest.
7: We hate him too.
5: I mean, is it not?
7: We should have treated you better.
5: I mean, that's
7: we miss
5: how,
7: you.
3: We didn't know.
5: That's how Mets fans think that they got it done
7: we
5: last
7: matured.
5: Night.
7: We matured. We're
5: know,
7: sorry.
5: Managing maintenance,
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5: repair,
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7: You can say everything that you want this offseason until it translates to wins like this in week one against what should be an inferior opponent. I can't trust you, and I have 3 decades worth of data points to back that up. And I'm just wondering if we bought into the Dallas Cowboys hype yet again.
5: 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I said a couple of minutes ago, things are getting back to normal in the NFL, right?
7: Yep.
5: Here's Jerry Jones talking on 105.3 The Fan. Because it was all season. Wow, Jerry's been quiet. Cowboys lose week one game to the New York Giants. And here's Jerry Jones, disappointed, but things are going to get fixed.
0: We're all very disappointed. Having said that, though, the question is, okay, what are we going to do about it? What is there to do about it? Well, the real world is that we're where we thought we were relative to continually working on the things that you saw kick us in the butt. And we're going to continue that. Really, the very things that frankly caused us to not win that ball game are the things that we should be working on and what we were working on going into the game. The facts are we've got a lot of new people, not necessarily young players, but we've got a lot of new people on defense doing different things that they've been doing. So that's got to come together. If we will keep our head down and keep working on it, it will be better than it was Sunday night.
5: Disappointed. Things will get fixed. We're showing on ESPN2. Brian Schottenheimer, who had 8,000 pens and highlighters in his visor over the weekend. Some of the memes on social media were hysterical of all the pens and markers around his hat.
7: He's prepared for any scenario involving a writing utensil.
5: Not Sunday night. He needs more pens. And he's got 3 or 4 of them in his visor. When I hear after week one, the owner / general manager saying, disappointed, but things will get fixed.
7: A day after, Stephen Jones said we had unrealistic expectations.
5: So what's happening here? Unrealistic expectations. And in order for things to get fixed, they need to be broken. How could things be broken after 1 week? CC?
1: Well, I mean, it was broken going back to last year when they decided to trade Michael Parsons on the eve of the season starting. And they were trying to retool that defensive unit on the fly. And it overwent more changes this offseason when they brought in a new defensive coordinator, Christian Parker. They switched from a 4-3 defense to a 3-4 defense. A lot of those same guys that were there last year are being asked to do different things schematically. And some of those fits, some of those reads are dramatically different based on the new scheme that they're running. And so these are guys' first real opportunity against live bullets to test drive this system, and it didn't go so well. It wasn't second nature. And in football, you want to get to the point where you understand the scheme well enough where you can just read and react as opposed to thinking. And what I saw on the field on Sunday night was a lot of Cowboys defenders doing some thinking. Now, the part to me that's inexcusable is the lack of physicality. Now, those two things go hand in glove. If you know what you're doing, if you're confident in what you're doing, you can play a little more fast and free, and you can be more physical. So maybe that's a part of explaining what happened. But to me, that's the most alarming aspect of it all, is that they were just out-physical. They were out-muscled by the New York Giants. John Harbaugh, Matt Nagy, they came out on the first play of the game, and they had a tackle over set. That means that they got the center, the guard, the right tackle, and the left tackle all on one side of the formation with the fullback bossed over.
5: Which means we're running
1: there. We're running right there. Not complicated.
5: I love that.
1: We're telling you exactly what we're doing. It's up to you to stop it. And the Cowboys couldn't. And you saw things like that all night, whether it was extra offensive linemen, different sets, when they come out with the eye over or the fullback offset. Those are the types of things that you have to understand as a football player, right? A lot of this stuff, we try to make it rocket science. It's not. It's football. And I just didn't see a firm understanding of foundational principles when it comes to football. That two-minute drive that we saw at the end of the first half for the New York Giants, it's inexcusable to get beat on smash concepts and out routes the entire way down the field. And then to have the breakdown where you have two Cowboys defenders covering a 3-yard route and Isaiah Likely in the corner of the end zone all alone, I don't know how you gloss over those types of things. And so, yeah, I get that there are some communication things that have to be cleaned up. There's a learning curve that comes along with the new defense. But there are just fundamental things in the game of football that you have to understand. You know, if you're a safety, you play as deep as the deepest, right? If you're an underneath defender, you get your depth in zone coverage and you drive on the shorter routes and the checkdowns. You didn't see any of that. in that game, and I was a little bit surprised by that given what Christian Parker's background is and how well the Philadelphia Eagles secondary has played over the last few years.
7: So everything you said is really interesting to me because with the expectations that they set for themselves, it seems like there needs to be a sense of urgency and that you don't have a huge margin of error, which is a tricky situation for them to be in because obviously the defense last year was bad. They bring in all this new personnel, 8 new starters from week 1 last year. You have a new DC who's stepping into this role for the first time. Naturally, there's going to be a gray area. There's going to be a calibration period where everyone's finding themselves. Those communication breakdowns seem to be normal when you have all these new pieces coming together. But can the Dallas Cowboys afford that? Because if you had a guy who had been established at that position or established within that organization, if you saw some of the stuff week 1, you might be able to lean on his experience and expertise to say, nah, he's going to get it right. We trust this person. He's got the benefit of the doubt. Even though we're excited about what Christian Parker did in Philly and what he can bring to Dallas, we don't know that he's going to be able to turn this around. How many guys have we seen that were coordinators not be good head coaches or guys that we've seen in certain roles struggle when they get promoted?
5: Mm-hmm. We don't know. Promoted one step too high. Now, we can't say that.
7: We can't say that yet.
5: It's one game.
7: It is one game. We can't say it yet. But I also can't give him a vote of confidence or give them the

0: Because remember, and if you guys go back to training camp, remember the praise they got for quote unquote dominating a joint practice against the Rams? Like we act like that was almost like their Super Bowl.
1: I don't know how much that's worth anymore.
0: I know, but
1: you see the Rams after week one.
2: Good point.
3: Yeah, I think that we just gloss over the idea that they won 7 games last year. Like they could have a big improvement this year and not come close to the Super Bowl. They could win the division, hypothetically. That's a massive improvement.
1: No question.
3: They could win a playoff game. A massive improvement.
1: But here's what I'll say. That team that we saw, that defense that we saw on Sunday night, they can't win the division.
3: Well, I'll tell you something.
2: But also, if you just win the division, it's a disappointment based on what you told us you were capable of.
3: That's the problem. Because they went from 7 to 17. There's numbers in between 7. Like they went from winning 7 games last year to like, hey, we're going to get to 17 games, 17 wins this year. However you get there, right? No, seriously.
2: No, I know, but the irony in all of this is that it was Jerry Jones who was quiet. They didn't have to put themselves in this position. The guy who is normally making all the noise was quiet. And yet the organization as a whole still cannot help themselves. They still can't help putting themselves in the headlines in this way.
1: But here's the thing. At the outset of the offseason, I didn't have a problem with the head coach and the quarterback trying to set the agenda for the team because that was a welcome departure from how business was done in the past with Jerry Jones doing that out front. Where it got weird was once we got to training camp, you heard all of the noise, all of the chirping about Gotti and how we want to not just win, we want to dominate and all of these other things. And I said, hey, just focus on winning the games that are in front of you. When you stack all those wins up, that'll be enough in the end. They just got out over their skis in terms of all of the talking, and I was wondering whether they were trying to convince us or trying to convince themselves. Mm. There's one thing to set a standard and to be vocal about what that standard is. It's another thing to have hubris and to buy into everything that everyone is saying about you all off season long. And it feels like, based on what we saw in the week one performance, it's been the latter and not the former. And until that gets turned around, it's hard to have any confidence in what they got going on in Dallas, especially on the defensive side of the ball.
3: All right, coming up, Michelle Smallman made a statement that the number one person that I think will disagree with Michelle Smallman's statement she made is Michelle Smallman. We'll get to that next. We're on Sportsmanlike, presented by Progressive Insurance.
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7: 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So a year ago, Michelle Smallman had a list. Oh, there she is, Michelle Smallman.
8: Hey, what's up?
7: You had a list of the top five coaches in the NFL that you would start a franchise with. And this was off of something that Greeny and company did on Get Up, where they were all praising Kevin O'Connell and saying that he, Minnesota head coach, is the guy that you would start a franchise with in terms of coaches. Your top five coaches that you would start a franchise with a year ago. Number one, Andy Reid. Number two, Jim Harbaugh.
9: What?
7: Number three, Kevin O'Connell. Number four, Matt LaFleur.
9: What?
8: My coach, yeah.
7: Number five, Nick Sirianni.
10: Can you run that back one more time?
7: Andy Reid.
10: Mm-hmm.
7: Jim Harbaugh.
10: Mm-hmm.
7: Kevin O'Connell. Matt LaFleur. Nick Sirianni.
10: Oh.
7: So just to be clear, not on this list. Not on this list would be Mike McDonald's, won a Super Bowl. Now, to be fair, this time last year, no one would have said that.
8: Thank you.
7: I'm just being fair. Sean McVay, Kyle Shanahan, Sean Payton,
10: Mike Vrabel.
7: I mean, guys that you would look at and say, roll any 53 out there, they're going to make them 1% better every day kind of thing, right? Yeah. Now, that's not to say the guys you have on here are not good coaches. Andy Reid's a first ballot Hall of Famer. Nick Sirianni's resume is ridiculous, despite what somebody in between you and I says. Hey, Cece. But the other ones are interesting, because I think Cece and I probably have a lot of egg on our face with Harbaugh, KOC, LaFleur. Okay, there's a list, there's a setup. I get out of the way. Go ahead.
8: Do I get any credit for having a top five list of coaches that are still employed after the bloodbath that we saw last year?
7: No, because this is not the top five coaches to make it to the next year.
8: May it's I make my start- argument for the list?
7: Okay.
8: Andy Reid, no arguments there.
10: No.
8: Yes, the Chargers are in hot water as we sit here today because they dropped week one against the Arizona Cardinals, and it was embarrassing. And generally, Jim Harbaugh's tenure with the Chargers hasn't lived up to expectations.
10: Even though he's won 22 regular season games in his first two seasons.
8: He's still an amazing coach.
10: That's the fascinating part about this when it comes to the Chargers. I don't believe that Jim Harbaugh forgot how to coach.
8: So, I don't either.
10: So if they're in a state where they're losing to the Arizona Cardinals, who is there to blame? The common denominator is Justin Herbert. When does the worm start to turn on him?
8: Harbaugh's had success without him.
10: How far away from that are we, legitimately? I know this is a coaching conversation.
7: Years.
10: We're still years away from that?
7: Mm-hmm. Because he's prototype.
8: Does Harbaugh?
7: That doesn't mean anything in terms of like execution, but he's prototype. It's the, he looks like he was built in a lab kind of thing.
8: But how long does that last?
10: That's what I'm
7: how
10: trying to figure out,
7: like,
10: man.
7: See, that's the problem. This is not about play. It's about the look of the, I don't mean like his looks. I'm saying the look of the court, like the way he throws.
8: Of course.
7: And his, 6'3", 6'4".
10: That's
8: sure.
10: Hair.
8: Well, then to those people.
7: About looks, which I'm all in on.
10: Hair.
8: Yeah, Evan would love to talk about hair in the NFL. But you know what? To all those people that are going to be enamored with him because he was built in a lab, cool. I'll take the guy in Jalen Hurts that has production.
7: You're
8: I'll take the guy that wins or other guys that you want to put on a different tier that don't look as good as Justin Herbert playing the quarterback position. I'll go with the actual results.
7: That's right.
8: Okay, but Jim Harbaugh is still an excellent coach, one at the collegiate level. Does he get more credit for winning with J.J. McCarthy after what we've seen from J.J. McCarthy? I don't know. But anyway, he's been to a Super Bowl. He's won a national championship. He's had success everywhere he's gone. I'm not giving up on Jim Harbaugh. Okay. I think he still deserves to be on the list. Now, Kevin O'Connell, coming off of a big-time win, week one, come-from-behind win at home with a guy who is intended to be their third-string quarterback.
7: Not a great opponent, but yeah.
8: And Carson Wentz, division opponent who had a double-digit lead. Okay. I'm making the argument for KOC here. Okay. You can save all that for the next guy on the list. I think the jury's still out on him. Let's see what the Vikings do this year. Right now, he's still in the gray area, and I think a lot of people would still put him on the list because of how important the quarterback position is and historically what he's been able to do with guys under center.
10: Can I ask you a question? Does the churn at the quarterback spot give him a pass for not winning a playoff game yet and being in year five of his tenure as head coach?
8: Yes.
10: And if it does, how much longer can that go on? Because they just fired the general manager. So I'm just asking, how much longer does KOC get a pass for not having a franchise quarterback, so to speak, and not winning a playoff game?
8: I think that runway is a little longer than it would be for other people because of what happened with Kwesi Adofo-Mensah, because he's out and a lot of people want to put the J.J. McCarthy blame on him, even though it obviously was a collaborative decision. Because they moved on from him, it seems like Kevin O'Connell is bearing less of that burden or less of that responsibility.
10: But he can't blame them if they don't win a playoff game this year, because Kyler Murray was his decision, period. He decided to name Kyler Murray the starter, what, a week into training camp?
7: Yeah, I think Carson Wentz is going to start more games than Kyler Murray this year.
10: And I agree with you. But the quarterback status, the state of affairs for quarterbacks in Minnesota is all Kevin O'Connell's making this season. These are his, like, it has to be his quarterback room now.
7: Yeah.
10: And if it doesn't pan out where this team is capable of getting to the postseason and winning a playoff game, then how long does he get to have cover for not winning in the postseason because of his quarterback carousel? I just don't know how long that lasts.
7: Smalls?
8: Number four, Matt LaFleur.
10: Mm.
8: At the time, 76-40-1, 654 winning percentage. Obviously had done a lot of good work with quarterbacks and on the offensive side of the ball. It's very hard for me to make that argument sitting here today as the Packers, dating back to last season, are on a six-game losing streak and really just make it part of their identity to blow double-digit leads at this point. And yes, they're without Micah Parsons, their quarterback on defense, their closer, and they're without Josh Jacobs. I am not one to make excuses for people because we saw the San Francisco 49ers be dealt a ton of injuries last season, and they somehow found a way. We see this happen all the time in the NFL where teams get banged up and people find a way. And when you put yourself in a position to win all these games, when you mount these big leads, I'm not going to justify or make excuses for you losing those games. So it's hard for me, even though I really respect Matt LaFleur, to make the argument that he, sitting here today, deserves to be on the list over other guys like Mike McDonald or Sean McVay, Sean Payton. I mean, there's a lot of other guys that could very much take his spot on this list right now.
7: So there, I would say Matt LaFleur is fourth in the NFC North of coaches that you'd want to build.
8: Oh, yeah, I didn't even bring up Ben Johnson. Dan Campbell.
7: Unbelievable.
8: Dan Campbell,
7: Ben Johnson is
8: transformed the Detroit line. I know Ben Johnson is the newer, hotter, flashier name on the block. Let's not forget what the Detroit Lions were when Dan Campbell walked through those doors.
7: He
8: deserves to be on this
7: list, too. But because of the Ben, like, people get confused on the Ben Johnson ties. They just assume Dan Campbell didn't hire him. Matt Patricia hired him. Dan Campbell was with him in Miami with all the ties up to Parcells. I think we forget Ben Johnson's not a Parcells guy, but Ben Johnson mentality-wise kind of has that Dan Campbell, Parcells, Belichick mentality, all with offensive innovation. That's a damn good combination, to say the least. You take him over Matt LaFleur every day of the week.
8: Any arguments over Nick Sirianni, number five? Oh, we're running out of time. I guess you can't. We're on Sportsmanlike on ESPN Radio.
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2: 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You're the worst.
3: You are the worst.
4: You are the worst, Evan. The worst.
5: You're welcome.
1: This is Evan's Hot Mess Rankings.
6: All right, this is where the fun begins.
2: The fun begins?
6: Yeah.
1: On Unsportsmanlike.
4: Oh, boy, I can't wait for the day. A lot of candidates for this one.
3: Oh, yeah. I already know one team on the list.
4: A lot of candidates for Hot Mess.
3: I know one of them. I can guarantee it.
6: We ready for the Hot Mess? We do it each and every week at this time. 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But they leave it kind of messy, right? Kind of all over the place.
4: Best segment in radio, period.
6: They lost Evan's an earring at the club.
4: Let's go.
6: They go to a concert. They have a beer spilled all over them. And you're like, I didn't even have anything to do with this. Why'd you spill this on me? And you leave and you're a mess.
4: Bottom of the shoes are sticky.
6: Yeah, good one.
3: You know it's a good night.
6: So hot.
4: You're probably not going to remember a lot of it.
3: I actually the other day was talking about this place that I love because I love a dive bar.
4: Yeah.
3: And I was like, it's the perfect dive bar. It's very small, dark. The food is mid and your feet stick to the floor. And if touch tunes are involved, A+.
6: Hmm. Okay.
3: So it's a positive for me.
6: Ready?
3: Ready.
4: Let's go.
6: I think you'll like number five.
1: Number five.
6: L.A. Rams.
4: Mm-hmm.
6: I have to put them number five. Let me tell you why. Let me go through a couple of things. So I don't want to say that they said that they were smarter than everybody with the travel, but I kind of think that they thought they were smarter than everybody with the travel to Australia. They go basically like 2 days prior. They get there. They get their butts kicked by the Niners. Unfortunately, Myles Garrett is further injured. It seems like he was probably injured beforehand. To his credit, tried to gut through that. Had one of the worst games of his career, we learn now, because he wasn't physically able to play, but played through it, which I do give him credit for, right? I'm not going to knock him on that. They get their butts kicked. They come back. Myles Garrett has to have surgery. He's on the IR. Aaron Donald may not be playing against the Giants on Monday Night Football. We hope so, obviously, and that he's in the mix for them on Monday night. But you look around the division. Seattle found a way to win against the Patriots with a backup quarterback. They, as I mentioned, lost to the Niners. And, oh, by the way, the Arizona Cardinals got a win against the Chargers. So technically the Rams are in last place. Let me continue. Every single week, I am fortunate enough to be a guest on Sedano and Cap, ESPN LA, 710 in LA, and Morales and company. And what did they do? They pummeled one Chris Canty for picking them to not make the playoffs. So much
3: so. Said he was the enemy.
6: So much so that he's basically banned on ESPN LA until he's right. And then he comes back, and we have Chris Canty week in LA during the Super Bowl week. Well, you know what? Tommy and Carlo and Morales and Bergie and everybody, start planning Chris Canty week in L.A. Coming up in February. So the Rams, number five, hot mess.
4: Can we have food in the studio during Chris Canty week in L.A. for the Super Bowl?
3: I think it's whatever you want. It's your week.
6: Wait a second. Do the Lakers play at home? That food and that suite?
4: Do you have an in?
3: I've never been to a Lakers game.
4: Can you get me in there? I've never been to a Lakers game in L.A.
3: What?
4: Can you get me in there?
3: We got
6: to
3: go.
6: You have no idea.
4: I just need you to get me in there. I've been to Lakers games, sweet. Not in L.A., though.
6: And the dessert cart that comes at halftime?
3: Wait.
6: I'm still full.
3: A dessert cart?
6: Cappy and I have told you about this. This is like the most massive dessert cart that they wheel it around. My kids have asked to go back just for the dessert cart.
3: Okay, three things quickly.
6: Three things on just number five. Okay.
3: One, Chris Canty won, LA zero. We're going to keep the scoreboard throughout the season.
4: 1,000%.
3: All right. Number two, when you send 15 staffers to and fro from down under over a two-year span to get all the data together to say we are going to optimize our travel, and you go against what quite literally every other human being who's ever taken that flight before would tell you, that once you land, you're going to have tremendous jet lag. When you try to be the smartest person in the room over a couple years span and you fall flat, hot mess. I also love that was a Rams home game, and every time that you see any Rams home game, it says whose house, Rams house, when quite literally every other fan base floods it. So they're in Australia, whose house, Rams house? It's all 49ers fans. No one is there to cheer for you.
6: All right, number four.
1: Number hot four. Mess.
6: This is an easy one. The Atlanta Falcons.
3: Bad.
6: It's an absolute hot mess. So their starting quarterback, their intended starting quarterback, Michael Penix Jr., says to the team, I can't physically do it. You're going to put me out there. I'm going to ruin myself and ruin the team, and I have no future then if you do that. Okay, fine. We respect the honesty. Whatever. You can debate whether or not back in my day that would have happened. Whatever. Leave that to the side. Then all of a sudden, right before the season starts, Tua has a back injury, the backup quarterback, and he can't play. Then it's Cooper Rush, who just basically got there. But leading up to the game, Adam Schefter reported he also had a back injury, and like Carson Wentz a year ago in Minnesota, they had no choice but to say, you're going to have to play through this. He plays, they lose to the Steelers. They are an absolute hot mess, and if you tell me one snap taken as an Atlanta Falcons starting quarterback for Tua, as the over-under, I will take the under.
4: So based on what you believe and how organizations win long-term, are the Atlanta Falcons winning or losing?
6: Oh, boy, that's a hard one. So, you know, I don't like the culture of losing, but I like the intention of finding a starting quarterback. That is a hard balancing act.
4: Sure.
6: I don't think they have the culture of losing because I don't think they're trying to lose because they signed all their guys. The end result may be perfect for your guy, Ian Cunningham, your Virginia teammate, who's the GM there, where you don't install or instill the culture of losing, but you lose anyway.
4: Yeah. Well, I mean,
6: listen. So they're winning.
4: My core guys, I'm going to give you money to hold your nose and suffer through this bad quarterback play this season so we can get a high draft pick next year.
6: Atlanta Falcons, number four.
4: Don't be upset of what's going on at quarterback. Just go look at your bank account until next year.
6: Until he maybe has to trade them. Anyway, next one.
1: Number three,
6: hot mess. Justin Love. That's not a person. I'm sure there's someone out there named Justin Love. But that is the combo package of the singular storyline that applies. That applies to two quarterbacks. Justin Herbert and Jordan Love.
3: All three of them a mess.
6: They're the same. Insanely talented. Darlings of many in the media. Loved by the stat people. Questioned by those that watch football as to what's happening here. At what point are you going to lead your teams to the victories that we think you should lead them to? Everyone tells me how great Jordan Love played on Sunday. That's awesome. Did they win? Because you know what I care about? The winning part. I don't. Jalen Hurts on field could be the ugliest player in the league. He just leads the team to wins somehow, some way. So the mythical character that is the combo package of Justin Herbert and Jordan Love, that is number three, Justin Love, quote unquote, hot mess rankings. What are you squinting for?
4: I don't understand how Jordan Love played well on Sunday. Well, it's a four-quarter game. Can you make the argument he played well in the fourth quarter? The Packers, including the turnovers on downs, had four giveaways in the fourth quarter. It led to, what, 29 unanswered points?
3: And I appreciate you having Justin Love on here. The Packers as a whole could be on this list. That offensive line could be on this list.
4: Like somebody got it. Somebody ought to explain to me how the interception that he threw, which was behind the receiver, was Jordan Love playing well. Somebody got to explain that to me.
6: All I can tell you is this. You guys know, and no joking around, Mark Tauscher, ESPN Wisconsin, former Packer, is one of my close friends. I've never heard him, and he's admitted to this. I've never heard him make an excuse more than he made this weekend. He's a stand-up, honest guy, and like the referee part of it, all the excuses this weekend, I've never heard him do this ever before. I think the Packers fans are one loss away from the Jets from losing it at this point.
3: If they lose to the Jets, everyone's going to freak out.
6: I know. I think you guys are doing things and saying things and acting in a way that you don't normally do.
4: No, listen. I think both New York pro football teams can end the championship aspirations for two preseason favorites in the NFC this weekend.
6: Wow.
4: To take it a step further, I think they could end those respective teams' championship windows with those current cores.
6: You're not on First Take today, are you?
4: No, I might be after this take.
3: Yep.
6: CC has a method for the Rams and Packers seasons to end after week two. Speaking of two,
1: number two
6: on the hot mess rankings. Everything that happened after the third quarter between Ohio State and Texas. Mm. 23-3 lead for Ohio State. They blow that lead. The on-field interaction between Sark and Holly Rowe, the great reporter. That is Holly Rowe, great person, great reporter. And everything that happened with the comments made by Arch, the AI video that Arch was commenting on, the apology, which Holly Rowe accepted. So that part of it is over, right? I'm going to take Holly Rowe at her word. It's over with Arch. We're done. We move on. Here's the point. All of this has been a hot mess. I don't have to take a side. What I get to do is declare this a hot mess. And that's what it's been. Once the third quarter ended between Ohio State and Texas, everything that has happened since has been an absolute hot mess with this game and this week in college football.
3: Ridiculous.
6: No arguments. All right.
4: No.
3: I'm waiting to see who's number one. Yeah, no argument against any of these. This has been a very good list so far, Evan.
6: Thank you.
3: But I'm interested to see who's number one.
1: Number one.
6: The New York Mets. I finally did it. Last night was rock bottom.
3: I'm stunned.
6: Here's why it's rock bottom.
4: This is an
6: upset.
4: You
6: could say all the losing. You could say that the fires. Last night was rock bottom because last night was the perfect kind of moment to tell the story of this season with the New York Mets. They made the decision to move on from Pete Alonso. He signs a big deal. Kudos to him with the Baltimore Orioles. He's had a great season. He hits his 300th career home run last night. He does it at Citi Field. He does it in the ninth inning. He does it to tie the game at 3 apiece with his team down 3-2. The Mets fans give him a standing ovation. He then has such a standing ovation that he takes the curtain call. The Mets then lose that game in extra innings. Why? Because a member of the Orioles hits an inside the park home run. So last night, what Mets fans did, in essence, was a peaceful protest of the organization. Did they hurt anyone? No. Did they break any laws? No. Was it all sports-based? Yes. It was a peaceful protest. We are going to cheer the guy that you don't want anymore, that hit the 300th home run in our park, that plays for the other team, to tie the game. That encapsulates the entirety of this season. The fire Stearns, David Stearns, the general manager chants, that is the perfect example of what has happened this season. So finally, I cave and I put my squad, the New York Mets, number one. So Mets won. The third quarter on of Ohio State, Texas, quote unquote, Justin Love, the combo package of Justin Herbert and Jordan Love, the Atlanta Falcons and the LA Rams.
4: Oh man, we got a lot of omissions.
3: Big time.
4: A lot of omissions.
6: Well, we'll get to that.
3: That's one of yours.
4: Buddy, yeah.
6: Objections and omissions, hot mess rankings. 888-SAY-ESPN, 888-729-3776. Who was left off the hot mess rankings? Who do you object being on the hot mess rankings? We'll get to that coming up. We're on Sportsmanlike, your phone calls here on ESPN Radio.
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1: 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Hot mess list is out. Just put it out. Mets won. OSU, Texas, third quarter and after. Our fictional combo character of Justin Love, which is Justin Herbert and Jordan Love combined, the Atlanta Falcons and LA Rams. There is your hot mess for the week. The teams, players, organizations that go into a week looking pretty good and then come out of the week looking like an absolute mess. Objections, omissions at 888-SAY-ESPN. Before we get to calls, both of you, go ahead.
2: Well, I don't know if the Browns went into this week looking good, but they certainly look worse. They certainly look worse. This is worse than anybody could have imagined in terms of what the state of affairs is with that offense, and specifically with the quarterback position and Deshaun Watson remaining the starter.
1: That's fair. Very fair.
3: They deserve to be on the
2: Florida
3: list.
2: Florida State University, the
1: a
2: football.
1: Good one. That's a good one.
2: Okay, they're firing their athletic director, knowing that that's the writing on the wall for head coach Mike Norvell.
1: Yep.
2: Okay. Lane Kiffin in his comments about Ole Miss. I mean, it could be Lane just being Lane, and we've become desensitized to it, but it's absolutely ridiculous to think that Ole Miss, the place that you left in the lurch to go to LSU to pursue greener pastures and a better chance at being a perennial contender, saying that the pressure is all on them? That's ridiculous. Christian Parker with his buffs and his gold Rolex in the Cowboys D getting mauled on Sunday Night Football after everybody expected them to be a lot better, yours truly included? I mean, there are so many omissions from the hot mess.
3: I got another one.
1: Yeah.
3: By the way, the Browns definitely need to be on the list.
2: Yes.
3: Not only is it worse than we expected, but when Todd Monken comes out and says Deshaun Watson is going to be QB1 for week two, and there were some pretty good things on film.
4: What are we doing here?
3: What film? What are we watching? Can I see it? Because I'm curious.
1: Way, shout out to Wendy, who had the beautiful hat from Lids on the podcast this week.
3: I could be wearing the thickest glasses in the world, and I can't see it, right? And number two on my omissions list, you said it after the game to open the season. What about your New England Patriots?
1: Yeah, I had them on the rough draft list.
3: Lose the first game, no A.J. Brown.
1: No question.
3: All the offseason stuff, a little disastrous there.
1: You're right. I don't know how I could put them over any of the other ones, though. That's the problem. Because I think the Rams had way higher expectations.
3: Maybe instead of the Falcons?
1: Maybe. Because the Mets? Now, last night was so...
2: But the Mets were bad, have been bad all year.
1: I know, and I didn't pull the trigger at all.
3: Last night was joyful for you guys.
1: Jonathan in Georgia, listening on 95.7. Objections, omissions, add-ons to the hot mess list.
5: Baker Mayfield went off on the Bucs this offseason, who had shown themselves to be a competent team in terms of their roster moves, I think including Baker Mayfield because he's been good. But then he commences to fumble the ball three times on the road, one for a scoop and score, and his team only loses by six. Not a great start for Baker Mayfield after what he said this offseason.
1: That's a very good one. I think it's easier to project a hypothetical, even though I don't think this is going to happen, but you could see Baker and the Bucs being number one next week. If Baker Mayfield loses at home to the Browns, after all of the talk the offseason about the contract, the three fumbles in week one, and then losing to the team that he hates in week two, you could see him being number one next week in the hot mess rankings. That's a good one.
2: Fair.
1: DJ in Houston, listening on Sirius XM 80. Go, DJ.
6: Hey, good morning, everyone. Honorable mention, left off the blown, or I guess you could say overturned call, the Saints versus Detroit game.
2: Yes.
6: They called initially a fumble, and you say he intended to throw the pass. The NFL referees are a hot mess.
1: That's an interesting one. I guess, CC,
2: that's painting with a broad brush to say all of the referees are a hot mess, but certainly that
1: crew that made that call
2: was ridiculous.
7: Guys, I intended to win the lottery last week, so I think that they should just give it to me because I intended it.
1: That's fair. Dave in Atlantic City watching on ESPN2. Morning, Dave.
8: How you doing, everyone? To me, the Chargers have to be on this list. They have had a lot of expectations the last couple of years. Jim Harbaugh, great resume. Justin Herbert, when's he going to get over the top? They had two cupcake games to start the season, the Cardinals at home and the Raiders at home. And here's their next seven games. They have to play at the Bills, at the Seahawks. They host Denver, at Kansas City, at the Rams, host Houston, and at the Ravens. If they don't win this game, they are done.
4: Well, Dave, let me ask you a question. Was it, and maybe it's not, was it not sufficient for me to put the Herbert Love combo package as one? You thought I should have put just the Chargers as an isolated kind of organization here and not just Herbert, you're saying?
8: Herbert and Harbaugh. I mean, Harbaugh has had a great resume, and I heard Smallman say all that stuff. Enough's enough, okay? You need to get it done. You had two cupcakes these first two games. You're supposed to smoke Arizona with that team, okay? Justin Herbert's got to live up to the hype. You can't lose. They didn't just lose by some luck or a fluke. They got dominated by Arizona. So there is so much pressure on them this week to host the Raiders. I mean, can you imagine?
4: It's a very fair one. And that's another one.
3: There's pressure when you're hosting the Raiders.
4: Yeah, it's another one you could envision for next week.
2: They did get dominated, though, Smalls.
3: They did.
2: I mean, they got dominated.
4: He also mentioned the two cupcakes there. I just want to point out, I would take a great cupcake over a great donut. Just to be clear on that. I don't know about you guys.
3: Oh, I don't know.
2: Great. Great. Great job. I see what you did there.
4: No, I'm being serious.
2: Great cupcake over a great donut?
3: I don't know. Those cake donuts, like a blueberry lemon cake donut.
2: Ooh, that sounds awesome.
4: Because cupcakes are looked at as like, oh, they got cupcakes, like an easy, bad thing. And I'm saying cupcakes should be a great thing. It's like, I think the terminology in sports for cupcake is actually wrong.
2: No, it's not.
4: Why?
2: Because it's soft.
3: It's soft and
2: sweet. That's the whole point. When you say it's a cupcake, they're soft.
4: Oh.
2: No professional athlete wants to be associated with being soft.
4: I happen to like donuts a lot. Steve in Ohio. I should say. Steve in Ohio, listening on 1410 in Ohio. Morning, Steve.
9: Hey, thanks for taking my call. I appreciate it. I don't know how you don't have the Cincinnati Reds on there. You have the NL Rookie of the Year. You also have the potential Cy Young in Chase Burns. And then you have Ellie, who's playing lights out. He's going to want $1 billion. And yet they are just horrible. So you have three players on one team that are playing absolute lights out, and you have a amazing coach in Terry Francona, and you're not doing anything. You backed into the playoffs last year. I mean, it's got to be the Reds.
4: You know, that's an interesting one.
2: Yeah, and I'm not arguing that, but who are you taking off?
4: No,
3: that's the hot mess list.
4: That's but you know what's interesting?
2: Nobody's arguing whether or not the Reds are a mess.
4: Their run differential is 100-plus runs worse than the Mets. The Mets' run differential is minus 37. That's not good. The Reds' run differential, meaning outscored by, 152 runs. Think about how many times you guys have taken shots so at me bad. About the Mets and how bad they are.
7: Yeah. The Reds still have a better record.
4: But they do have a better record, which means when they lose, they get blown out. That's a very what a weird season.
3: Crushed.
2: As bad as that is, the A's will see your 152 minus 152 run differential and raise you minus 204.
4: And wait, there's more. They're not in last place.
3: Gross.
4: They're not in last place. The Angels are.
3: Well, you know my thoughts there.
7: Baseball's weird.
2: They're about to sell a team, though. So
4: yeah. Oh, no. Angels are going to get good.
2: Yeah, with Kroenke?
4: Yeah. Yeah, okay. They finally have that good ownership.
3: Yeah, we'll see.
4: Yeah, they're going to get really good.
3: Did you consider putting the Cowboys on the list?
4: No, because isn't this what we expect from them?
2: To let us down?
4: To let us down. I listen to Stephen A. say it all the time on First Take, 10 a.m. Eastern. He's so right. He's like, at some point, they're going to let you down.
10: Can go wrong will go wrong.
3: That's right, Stephen A.
2: But nobody thought they would get dominated by a team in the New York Giants that won, four games last year?
3: And
2: four games? The Giants were 4-13.
4: They were a cupcake last year?
3: Also, you can't say Gotti and then put up 20 points in a loss.
2: Exactly. And here's the thing. It wasn't like the game was as close as the final score indicated. For most of the ball game, it was a two-possession game.
3: The Giants controlled that game.
4: You know what we learned?
2: From start to
4: there
2: finish.
4: There are a lot of hot messes in sports over the last week because we just came up with a list of like 20 that are legitimate candidates.
2: You usually do a good job with the hot mess rankings.
4: Today.
2: Not today. No.
4: You would have said I left all the ones
2: Vegas,
4: out that I put
2: Vegas
4: in.
2: Vegas East rank his hot mess rankings today.
7: I think the problem is Evan should have just done a top 10 today because there are so many.
11: I think he did great, but there are you know, 15 more you can name.
4: If I didn't put the Mets, Ohio State, Texas fallout, Jordan Love, Justin Herbert, the Falcons, and the Rams in there,
3: take the Falcons off and put the Browns on.
2: The Falcons was a fourth-quarter game against the Pittsburgh Steelers with their third-string quarterback.
3: Put the Browns on there.
2: Yeah, the Falcons, just, like, you know, I don't know.
12: The you're just trying to be a little bit too cute with the Jalen Love thing, right? Or
3: Justin Love.
4: I had to find a way to get both of them in, which I did. Jason McCourty.
2: New York Mets feels like prisoner in a moment.
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0: City, where he was for Monday Night Football, Jason McCourty. All right, let's get right to it. Are they back?
1: Let's go.
0: They back?
1: Oh, Kansas City,
0: like, they're good to go, right?
1: It felt like that. And what was crazy watching the game was that wasn't even like a stellar performance from Patrick Mahomes. They only threw four passes beyond 10 yards in the entire game, and he was 0 for 4. And they dominated what I would have went into the season saying was the best team in the division. The defense played outstanding. I thought Spagnuolo, with a lot of young guys on the outside, Noel Williams played really well. There were so many guys that stepped up that going into the season, you're like, all right, they got Kenneth Walker. Like, that's going to help the run game. At 170 yards.
0: He was awesome.
1: Like, it was unbelievable. Great. So it's hard for me to come in here now on a Wednesday after what we watched on Monday night and say anything other than, yeah, they look like they're back.
2: J-Mac, who's the team in week two that has the most on the line, the most at stake?
1: Oh, wow. There's a few teams to me. I think New England, we seem so far removed from their first game, but Drake May, got to have a better performance when you throw three interceptions in the fourth quarter. The Chargers, a team we were fired up about going into this season. Mike McDaniel and the Justin Herbert pairing, how good it was going to be. They lost to the Cardinals. And the Dallas Cowboys, there was so much hype going into the season because of how quiet it was and the improvements on the defensive side of the ball and all of the guys they brought in. And they got punked on Sunday Night Football by the Giants. So they need to have a bounce-back performance. The last one I'll talk about is the Houston Texans defense. Like, that was one that, for me, I was disappointed in week one overall. The Broncos defense, they couldn't tackle anybody. Houston Texans defense, a secondary that I would have said was the best in the league, giving up explosive plays all over the field.
2: I'm fascinated because there are a couple of teams that were NFC favorites that you left off, that being the Rams and the Packers.
1: Yeah, the Rams. The Rams, almost for me, like the game all the way in Australia, them flying out a day before. Like, let's evaluate them this week, Sunday Night Football, going against the Giants. Let's see what they look like. Because that game, it was just a weird first game of the season. The Packers, yes, a division game against the Vikings. The Packers are concerning just because of the way they lost. Like, being up in that game, the fact that Flores and the Vikings blitzed them damn near 80% of the time, and they hit some big plays on it, but you got to try to find a way. You got to win a game like that when you're up and you kind of controlled the game throughout the course of it.
3: Yeah, it was awful.
1: Sorry,
3: it's all right. It was awful. And I'm going to ask you about a team that was a bright spot in that division. Let's talk about the Chicago Bears.
1: Yeah.
3: They put up 59 points in a win against Carolina, who put up 37. Now, I know Ben Johnson says that he wants this to be the most explosive offense in history, the best offense in history. 59 points might not be sustainable, but how scary did the Bears look right now?
1: Extremely. For as many yards as they rush for with Menungai and Swift. And
0: Menungai goes first because of Rutgers, of course. Yeah,
1: did you see the long run?
0: Oh, no, I know he's great.
1: Okay.
0: Swift had three touchdowns and got a contract extension. You went with the other guy first, but go ahead.
1: I said both names. Maybe I was just going alphabetically. M comes before S.
3: That's
1: so,
3: right.
1: Yes, it was very explosive. I think the fact that Caleb Williams, we talked about it going into the season, though, year two in this offense, Caleb Williams looked so comfortable. Whether he was throwing the ball from the pocket, whether he was on the run making a throw across his body, whether he was scrambling for a touchdown. And I think that to me was the fun part, because you didn't want to take away with the completion percentage conversation and all of that. What Caleb Williams is fantastic at is the plays that you cannot expect. When he is out and he is just creating and doing something. And we saw that, but we also saw him hit a check down multiple times throughout the course of the game. So to me, if you're Ben Johnson, you watch that film, and yes, the 59 points are great, but just seeing how Caleb Williams handled the game was very impressive.
0: We're talking with ESPN NFL analyst Jason McCourty here on Unsportsmanlike, presented by Progressive Insurance. Jason, I want to bring up a point that NFL analyst Jason McCourty made, and bring it to you, Jason McCourty, because we reference it a lot, and that is someone has to get credit between coach and quarterback with the Eagles.
1: Yeah.
0: Yet again, they win a close game. They find a way to win. You could say they weren't perfect. So who's the person, to use Jason McCourty's point to Jason McCourty, that deserves the credit, Sirianni or Hurts?
1: I'm going to say early on in the season, I'm going to say Sirianni from a standpoint of they won a close game, to your point, in a division game in week one, in an offseason where they brought in a new offensive coordinator, Sean Mannion, not somebody that's ever called plays before. So I think for Mannion and Jalen Hurts, like, it's a lot to expect that in week one to hit the ground running, maybe similar to Lamar and Declan Doyle. Like, that was outstanding, but that's not the standard of what the first game is going to look like with a new play caller and a quarterback. So to me, I'm going to give it to Sirianni because amidst all of that, you still found a way to come on top and win that football game.
2: How concerning is the Landon Dickerson injury and him subsequently being put on IR?
1: It's concerning. I think Landon Dickerson, he said it himself, he was a liability out there, so didn't feel like he was himself. But I think when you look at the pressure that Jalen Hurts was under throughout the course of that game, like, he made some nice scrambles, he made some nice throws, but it was just too much in his face, you felt like.
2: Oh, yeah, Sonny Styles ran over Saquon Barkley and sacked on his way to sacking the quarterback.
1: Like, think about, as a rookie, you come into the league and your first sack.
2: So disrespectful.
1: Like, you're going to run over Saquon Barkley and make a sack on Jalen Hurts. Like, a 2,000-yard rusher and a Super Bowl MVP.
2: Looks like the right pick.
1: Looks like the right pick, you know what I mean? So, yes, the Landon Dickerson is very concerning because this is an offensive line that, this is a team that we've looked at their offensive line. When it's been the strength, that's when they've been really good.
3: Let's talk about Thursday Night Football, Jason. We have Detroit at Buffalo, a good matchup. Both teams escaping with wins over the weekend. What are you going to look for in this matchup?
1: I think starting out is the Josh Allen against this Lions secondary. From a standpoint of the Lions this past week against the Saints, it was like feast or famine. Like, they had sacks, they had pressure on Tyler Shuck, they had interceptions, they were able to make plays, but on the other side of it, they give up 400 yards passing. They have four pass plays of plus 25 yards where they had guys in position to make plays that just couldn't come down with the football. So now that happens in week one, and now you have Buffalo in week two, who had three tight ends on the field a ton. Dalton Kincaid, he made catches over Derek Stingley. They were double-teaming Dalton Kincaid on the game-winning touchdown, which enabled a one-on-one for Palmer and Lasseter. So I think the impact that they were able to have against that Texans defense, you get a little nervous for the Lions right now without Kirby Joseph, without Brian Branch, that's the outfit that you have to defend against this week.
0: We're talking with ESPN NFL analyst Jason McCourty here at Unsportsmanlike. I want to preface this question by reminding people Jason won a Super Bowl with the Patriots. He was amazing in that game, had a huge pass breakup in the end zone, period. Titans, Browns, and Dolphins, you played for all three of those teams. They're all horrific. Which one of those teams are you most concerned about of your former teams?
1: Oh, most concerned about the Titans. That's my heart. So I'm not going to talk bad about my Titans on this show. I'm going to say the Browns in that game. And yes, Jacksonville is really good. Liam Cohen is an outstanding play caller, but they did nothing. Like, absolutely nothing in the game. And you had this whole quarterback battle throughout the course of it. And then you looked at what it looked like out there. You don't know how long it's sustainable for them. Like, you got to figure something out if you're Todd Monken. I feel like on the other side with the Miami Dolphins, you knew exactly what this season was going to be. A new head coach, new GM, you're hitting the reset button. With the Titans, like, it's going to be Cam Ward. It's going to be Brian Daboll. It's going to be Robert Saleh for this year. Like, they just got to figure it out. With the Browns, there's just so many questions marks that surround everything going on.
2: J-Mac, we got to hit our Cowboys quota with this interview. I'm curious to know, how concerning was it to see what the Dallas Cowboys were on Sunday night, particularly on defense, and can they get those issues fixed?
1: I think they can get the issues fixed. The issue I think they can get fixed, there were alignment and assignment technique issues. And I think when that comes up, the fact that it is a brand new defense and it's a Fangio-style defense, there's a lot going on within that defense, especially for the back guys, where you're checking to this. If a guy goes in motion, you're doing that now. So I think you can get some of those guys, some of those things cleaned up. The physicality, like the missing piece on that end, that was concerning for me.
2: Let me ask you this, J-Mac. When you are learning something new, when you can't read and react, how much does the physicality suffer because you're not playing fast?
1: It definitely suffers. I'm going to throw one back at you because Dallas, I looked at Quinnen Williams, Kenny Clark, like that's the basis of this defense.
2: Yes.
1: And the fact that the Giants ran right at them, do you have to fully understand the defense if I'm in that interior to know that, yo, there's a guy in front of me, like I'm knocking you back, I'm going to make a play?
2: The linebacker's got to come downhill and take those double teams off. Mm. Like,

0: I've heard D-Lyman say that multiple times.
1: Yeah. Okay, last thing for you, J-Mac, before you get out of here. I also don't want to talk bad about the Tennessee Titans.
0: Thank you.
1: But they lost to the Jets week one.
2: Yeah, but we know the
1: it didn't look great. Eagles this week. Then you got the Giants, then the Ravens, then the Texans. I was a Cam Ward believer. Tell me why I should still believe in Cam Ward and believe that Rob Saleh and Brian Daboll can get him where he needs to be and turn this thing around.
0: Oh, let me make some magic here. What I love about Cam Ward, and we have to continue to say this until we actually see it come to production on the field,
1: right. The
0: mental makeup of the player. Like, that part of it I love about Cam Ward, his willingness to dive into the work and do whatever it takes. Now, the flip side of that is we got to find a way to get something going on Sunday during the games. It's one thing to dive all in during the week, to do everything you can to build a relationship with the receivers, all of that, 5 o'clock in the building in the morning. They got to find a way to improve. And I think what was disappointing is an entire offseason, new head coach, new regime. That first game is your first opportunity to show the fan base like who you are and what you're all about. So even if you lose the game, just the mindset and the mentality that you approach it with, to me, means a lot. And to let the Jets walk into Nashville, where I'm sure there was a ton of fans, Jets fans in the building, and win the game the way they did in a dominant fashion, where it doesn't really feel like you put up a fight, I think that was the most disappointing thing.
2: Jason, let me bring you into a conversation. We've had a heated conversation today about last night, Mets, Pete Alonso, it's on the Orioles. He hits a home run, 300th home run in his career. The Mets fans cheer him. He's on the other team, right? He was a long time. Were you ever on a team where the home fans cheered the opposition?
0: I couldn't tell who was cheering, but I remember the Panthers came in and there was Luke every time Kuechly made a tackle.
1: Oh.
0: I'm like, that can't only be the Bears fans. I think if you're not good enough to give your fans something to cheer about,
2: it's like, okay to cheer the other
0: It's
2: team?
0: Not okay. No,
2: okay,
0: like,
2: all right.
0: Don't get mad at the fans. Like, don't let the person come in and hit the 300th home run.
1: If you don't like it, play better.
0: Like, yes, if you don't like it, play better.
2: Fair. That's a tough one for me to argue. I have a different angle when guests come in. I don't mean to be looking at his screen. He's so competitive, Chris Canty. He's watching the tape to make sure that he's right, and he knows he's right about the defensive linemen versus linebackers.
3: Actually, I was just teeing up something so you can see it during the break, just so I can explain it to you.
0: I love that, though.
3: That's all I was
2: Jason McCourty. Jason McCourty. You'll see him on Get Up, 8 a.m. Eastern. Pat Costello with I'm Over It next. But first, I mentioned Wendy, right? Brian Windhorst, even Small said something to me. Look at the hat. You know, he mentioned it on the podcast. Where did he get it?
1: Lids.
2: You already know Lids.
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7: I'm over it. Ugh. With Pat the producer.
8: I hurt my knee standing up from the couch this weekend. Can it possibly be more over for me? We're just concerned with Nuno at this point.
9: I'm so concerned with all of you. You're all falling apart. I'm the only one holding it together here. Jeez.
8: You put out a poll and 68% of people agree with old Pat. You can in fact be out on the town during the daytime.
10: Let's ask Freddie and Harry.
11: I'm over it, man. I'm over it.
12: Ugh. I'm over it. I'm sick and tired and over it.
8: Get a life.
10: Yes! Each and every day at this time, our producer, a little worried man, Pat Costello, gives us items in and around sports, entertainment, his life. I still can't get over the hat from Wendy, the Lids hat. It looks so, and he was so annoyed because it was a Texas hat. It was he and McMahon made the Texas Ohio State bet. But that white hat with that clean burnt orange.
13: It's so dope.
10: So dope. Can I say dope?
9: No, you can't say dope.
10: That sounded horrible. I was just repeating what you just said.
13: I'm sorry, Smalls. I let him into it. That's my bad. I set him up.
10: It's an awesome hat. Lids hooked them up
9: for this bet. It's so dope.
10: Go ahead, Pat. Super duper dope.
14: What are we doing here?
8: Evan.
13: Oh, boy.
8: We've all concluded that you're a fake Patriots fan, and it's time for you to give up the charade.
13: I agree.
9: Finally, somebody called him on it.
8: Just admit
13: close.
8: That you don't love the Patriots
10: love
8: and that you loved Brady and Belichick, and that's really what it was. Let's be honest.
10: I love Brady and Belichick. I also love the Patriots currently.
8: If you had one of those Men in Black memory eraser things and could erase everyone's memory but yours, I don't think you're picking the Patriots as your favorite team
10: totally
8: in the NFL.
10: Disagree. Fine. You know what? Play it out. Give me an out right now, and I won't take it. I will not take it. I'm all in on
9: that. Would you take it if Mike Vrabel wasn't the coach and didn't have...
10: I watch every game with Gerard Mayo.
9: Okay, one season. Wow, you're really...
13: It wasn't like he was rooting for the Patriots with Andre Tippett and Irvin Fryer.
10: No, I understand that. Yes, I get that.
8: I think it'd be very easy for you to become an Eagles fan.
13: Yeah, I think he's an Eagles fan.
10: I'm not an Eagles fan.
13: He loves Nick Sirianni. He loves Jalen Hurts. Just go ahead and embrace it.
10: I love Jalen Hurts. That is true. But I love Jalen Hurts because he feels like a Patriot.
13: But if it's a quarterback-head coach combination that has this industriousness, this grit, then he's going to be all about it. He doesn't want the flash. He just wants the winning. And the embodiment of that is Nick Sirianni and Jalen Hurts.
9: No, he's a Chiefs
13: NFL.
9: Fan now.
10: I'm a Chiefs.
9: Mahomes.
13: No, he's not. He's not. No, no, no.
10: Wait a second. Go back to something you just said. He doesn't want the flash. He just wants the winning. Is that a critique? Isn't that like...
9: Yes, because that means yes. that you will jump ship. Because
13: what I'm saying is you don't like people who win flashy.
10: No, because that sounds coded. It's not coded.
13: It's not coded language.
10: I'm saying people could take it that way.
13: I don't care. What are you talking about? Jalen Hurts is black. What are you saying?
10: He is?
13: Yeah, but... I don't understand. You're saying coded language. I don't get.
14: My point
13: going.
14: Is this. I'm okay with you like being flashy but like I like grimy. That's what I like.
13: Yeah, Josh Allen is flashy.
14: Yes.
13: He is.
14: Yes.
13: Everybody loves
14: Jalen Hurts is more grimy.
13: Exactly.
14: Justin Herbert's more flashy. Okay, I apologize.
8: Look, just admit it already, Evan.
9: Come on, Evan.
8: Give it up.
14: Do you think I wouldn't take the out if I was given the out? I don't want the out.
8: You got the out.
9: No, you can't. Because of ego and because of principle, you can't take the out.
13: Can I set the stage? It's Super Bowl 61.
9: Okay, I'm
13: in
9: here
13: LA.
9: With you. Yeah, I see
13: and
9: it.
13: We got Eagles Patriots.
9: Oh, I see it.
14: I already won.
9: You already won.
13: That's why he's not a Patriots fan.
14: There's only one way you can win.
13: The only way is if your team wins.
14: Yes.
13: And what he's saying is,
9: God.
13: I'm okay with my team losing because that means Jalen Hurts, who I love, wins.
14: No, you didn't let me finish. You didn't let me finish.
13: Right. Did I just make your point?
14: You didn't let me. Of course, right. you cut me off and not let me finish.
8: Go ahead, Evan. Finish first, but yes, continue.
14: I already won on the Jalen Hurts argument because he got there.
9: No, of course.
14: I would root for the Patriots.
9: See how?
14: 1,000%.
8: Yeah, bet you would.
9: That's not what you were going to say.
13: No.
9: You said I already won. Then we crushed you. Then you said because of the Jalen Hurts argument. Nah. You already won because your favorite quarterback is there.
13: There's only one way you already win, which is your team winning.
14: By the way, I want to be clear on one other thing. I think that Jalen Hurts is probably tied for my favorite quarterback.
9: Brock Purdy?
14: Yeah. I think you got to put Purdy. I love watching Purdy play.
15: He's kind of flashy.
14: He's definitely more flashy
15: than
14: Jalen.
15: He's
14: definitely more flashy than Jalen.
9: He does.
13: He's getting better at his Dougie, though, by the way.
15: Brock Purdy is white, by the way.
14: He is?
13: It's not coded language, Cam.
14: I wasn't saying you. I just didn't want people to think
13: coded language.
14: Oh, I don't like the flashy guy.
13: Feels coded.
14: He likes the tight end over the wide receiver.
9: So have we all come to the conclusion that Evan is, in fact, not a Patriots fan? He's a Belichick and Brady fan.
14: Sure, fine. You can say what you want. I know what I do every Sunday, and I know what I do all throughout the week, and I know who I call after Patriots games, et cetera, et cetera.
9: We know what you do.
15: Do you call Jalen Hurts?
9: Jalen Hurts.
13: Yeah.
14: No,
8: Call Sal Pal to get the latest on the Eagles.
9: That's right.
14: Nagandi and I love Kevin Nagandi, and I do talk to him about the Eagles. That is true. Go ahead.
9: By the way, last year when the Patriots went on that run, you and I were believing in them. Guess who wasn't?
13: That guy.
9: The Patriots fan.
14: By the way, based on everyone's assessment, I was right because all people.
8: They went to the Super Bowl.
9: You were 0% excited.
16: You're supposed to be a fan. Like, you don't care if, like, oh
14: you're
16: I was
14: back?
16: Right.
14: I thought I was going to get away with it without you on this one. Stay out of it.
16: You also started this by saying, currently a fan. Those are the first words you said. I'm currently a fan.
9: Which means that you could not be at some point.
13: So his fandom is up for recruitment?
14: No, I'm a Patriots fan.
9: What do I have in my house?
14: My two Patriots hats, my cool Patriots 47 brand shirts.
13: That's because you lied to them and told them you were a Patriots fan.
14: You think I would lie to
13: Lids? You are not.
14: I would not lie to Lids.
13: You are lying to yourself and thereby lying to everybody else.
9: That's true.
13: You are not a Patriots fan, sir.
9: Here's the thing. I would say NFL Bachelor, because when I did the NFL Bachelorette, I really needed a team. He doesn't need to give out roses. We know it's the Eagles.
13: We know it's
8: Lids, send him an Eagles hat.
9: We know it's Jalen Hurts.
14: I can love Jalen Hurts.
13: You going to start singing the fight song?
9: Fly, Eagles, fly.
14: I do like
13: that. Does he spell out Eagles when Jalen Hurts scores a touchdown?
9: E-A-G-L-E-S, Eagles. Is that why you hate the Cowboys?
13: Yes.
9: Is that why you're just railing on the Cowboys? Go Birds. Yes. Go Birds, right up.
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5: When it comes to your NFL
3: No, he's got a backup team.
4: That's
5: he's
4: not
5: got a backup team.
3: I love the Patriots, but my backup team is Jalen Hurts and the Eagles.
6: The Eagles are your side piece, though.
3: Or are the Patriots the side piece?
5: NFL side piece?
3: Are the Eagles the true love and the Patriots are the side piece?
4: I don't love the Eagles. I love Jalen Hurts.
6: The Eagles are the mistress for sure.
3: I'm going to an Eagles game. Too. You want to come?
4: No, I don't.
3: Chris Jenkins, friend of the show, friend in life, Villanova legend.
4: Villanova employee now. Villanova employee. As of yesterday.
3: Huge Eagles fan. Says that the tailgate scene is amazing. I've never been.
4: Oh, yeah, I'd be so great at a tailgate. Somebody that doesn't eat red meat and doesn't drink. I'd be a ball of laughs at a tailgate.
3: Well, you love the Eagles. Worse. Just like everybody else.
5: You can laugh at everybody else that's hammered.
3: There you go. But he said I need.
4: Drive home. Wonderful.
3: He said I got to come check it out at the link. So I'm going to go to a game, tailgate with them, see what it's like in Philly. Ev, why don't you come cheer on your favorite team?
4: No. No, I won't.
3: Why? Because you're afraid you'll be unsociable or antisocial in that space because you don't drink and you don't eat meat. Here's the good news for you. The common thread is you all love the Eagles. All you have to do is look at everybody in the eye and say, go Birds.
4: I'll wear a garbage bag like Bradley Cooper in Silver Linings Playbook and show up there.
3: It's like peace be with you. Go Birds.
5: Go Birds.
4: I'm not an Eagles fan.
5: Yes, you are.
3: Yes, you are. Just a minute.
4: So then I cannot profess my appreciation for a player.
5: No, you said love.
4: I love Jalen Hurts, exactly. Yes, as a player.
5: And you defend Nick Sirianni at every turn.
3: You certainly
4: because
3: do.
4: He, like, this is the sure thing God. That I don't, okay, I'm going to lose it now, not at you two, but in general. Like, I don't understand why I get ripped for my love for those that know
5: I've
4: how to
5: heard
4: win.
5: You talk more about them than your Patriots, who went to the Super Bowl last year.
4: Correct. I understand, because it was
5: who
4: one
5: have
4: time.
5: One of the dynastic players as the actual head coach.
3: Bingo.
5: And do that in year one. Mm-hmm. And you talk more about the Eagles, Jalen Hurts, and Nick Sirianni than you do about
4: well,
5: the Patriots.
4: Well, I don't know if that's you guys heard. True. There's been some other things going on with Vrabel that maybe I'm not exactly excited to talk
3: like
4: about.
3: What?
4: Stuff. They lost AJ Brown. I don't want to get into the other stuff.
3: Oh, that's why. Because he's off the Patriots because AJ Brown and Jalen Hurts have the divorce.
5: Oh, that's right.
3: So he's got to ride with his quarterback and go with the Eagles.
5: Hurts, yeah.
3: He can't cheer for the Patriots and AJ Brown. It's going against his guy.
4: All right, you two. Keep it up. Keep it up.
5: Oh, we will. Don't worry. We're here all season,
3: it's
5: sir.
3: It's only week two.
5: We need to have a show tracker to keep tabs on how many times he talks about the Eagles versus how many times he brings up the Patriots.
3: Because now he's not going to want to because of the tracker.
6: Exactly. Isn't that Nuno's fault? He puts together a rundown.
5: No, but we don't pay attention to what Nuno puts on a rundown.
3: We could be talking about the Packers and the Packers Vikings and be like, Jordan Love gets all this credit. You know who does not get enough credit?
6: Wait.
3: My
5: the
3: guy,
5: first
3: Jalen
5: half
3: Hurts.
5: Hour of this show, we talked about nothing Nuno had on the rundown.
4: Yeah, also, and it was great. It was
3: sorry,
4: great.
3: Enough.
7: Whoa, hold on.
6: That was all from Nuno.
7: First of all, everything that happened was because of me. I was had the conversation and told Pat to grab that the Pete Alonso being celebrated by Mets fans, which led us to something else. We did the Cowboys thing, and we made fun of Smalls' horrendous top five list from last
3: horrendous.
7: Year.
3: Horrendous.
7: Which was on the
3: horrendous.
7: Rundown. It was pretty bad.
4: Terrible.
6: Pretty bad.
3: Horrendous.
5: All right, so this bad. All happened. This all happened because of Nuno.
7: Yes.
3: He's the leader.
6: But back to the original point, do you guys remember yesterday when we were talking about Texas, Ohio State or something like that? And Evan was like, by the way, Nick Sirianni wins all the time.
3: Ryan Day. He equated Ryan Day to Nick Sirianni.
5: Cam, that's what I mean. Like, keeping track of the slip-ins when he references the Philadelphia Eagles and Jalen Hurts.
6: We're not talking
5: about the Eagles at all.
3: So,
5: versus how many times he does that with the Patriots.
4: All right, you're going to have no choice on something then right now.
3: Okay, what?
4: So I think the Clippers should trade Max Strus to Denver for Christian Brown and a protected 31 first. And then...
1: His mic. I don't know what happened, guys. It went out there.
7: I think why he's doing that and default that, because he can't default to Bill Belichick anymore.
3: That's right.
4: But he's 2-0.
7: Okay, like he's 2-0. Bill Belichick.
3: Is that why you're wearing a hoodie today?
7: Also, is that the best that a Wisconsin QB has played in years?
4: No, Graham Mertz's first game, remember the Texans, and he's talking about Billy Edwards Jr., who's on North Carolina. But he's a transfer from Wisconsin. So that's the bit that he's trying to pull off there. But Graham Mertz had 5 touchdowns in his first ever game for the Badgers.
5: Best performance since Brooks Bollinger, some are saying.
4: That is true.
7: So I don't know if this is an us. I've gone back for the last year and a half, you know, just search Drake May in our, you know, after the end of the show, Cam or whoever's working on the show sends a recap of the show with the sound that we would cut from our host. I went back and searched. There's not one cut from Evan talking about Drake May. Year and a half.
3: Not one?
7: Wow. Not one. I cannot find one Evan Drake May cut.
5: Oh, my God.
4: Well, maybe label
3: it. Do we have 1,000?
4: You know what?
3: We
4: should label it Chris Canty, then they'll pull it. Just label it Chris Canty.
5: We've done hundreds of shows.
3: 3 years worth. And not one Drake May cut.
4: Well, wow. Belichick hadn't coached UNC. If he did, then I would talk more about Drake May.
5: Wow.
4: Drake May has been very good, obviously, as a quarterback.
3: Landon Dickerson on IR. How concerned are you about your team's offensive line? How concerned are you about the protection for Jalen Hurts?
5: Break it down to a fine powder, sir.
4: Break down the Eagles' offensive line. Unless they're singing Christmas carols, I don't care.
3: You're not worried about Jalen Hurts' protection?
5: He does have the album, though. The Christmas
3: carol. Did he download it?
5: Yeah, he's got the album.
4: What? So I nothing Nuno for me on Drake May at all?
7: I didn't find anything, nope.
3: Nuno, if you search Evan Cohen, Jalen Hurts, do we have anything?
4: Oh, there's going to be a lot. There's definitely going to be a lot.
3: He's typing in right now.
5: We're
3: going to see what populates
5: Drum
3: here.
5: Drum roll, please.
4: He's good on search, obviously. If you can find that.
5: Sure. He's the guy.
3: Yeah, he's got the database.
4: It's much easier to find that.
3: Oh, I don't even know where to look.
5: Don't try to deflect.
4: Don't try to deflect, sir.
5: We're talking about you.
4: But Brian, time frame. Do you save every show sheet?
3: Mm-mm.
4: No, do you?
5: No.
4: Oh, okay.
5: It's all in my email, but I don't know.
3: Yeah, same.
5: Yeah,
4: How many emails do you have in your company email right now?
5: From Nuno?
4: Yeah.
5: Well, he doesn't email my company email. He emails my personal email.
3: Yeah.
4: Okay. Yeah. Nuno, did you find it?
5: Yeah.
1: We're still looking.
5: He's still searching.
3: Because, you know, a lot of times when it's a very big database, there's a lot to pull from.
1: I found a cut from Evan on Drake May. It's from last Thursday. Drake May can't be an MVP runner-up and then have such a horrible game.
5: Okay.
4: He did have a horrible game, did he not? Great.
3: So negative about your quarterback.
5: We haven't found anything positive yet.
3: A guy who went to a Super Bowl
5: in year two.
3: MVP runner-up.
5: No doubt.
3: Double-digit wins the division.
4: He did a great job learning from Jacoby Brissett, I will say. Now, I don't know if that's about Drake May, but maybe more about Jacoby Brissett.
3: Yeah.
4: Well, maybe you're learning something.
7: All right, here we
4: go. Maybe I'm not as high on him as everyone else is.
7: August 5th, 2026. Hurts is the QB people think Herbert, Love, etc. are.
4: Good. Nuno, give me credit on that.
1: It's a great take.
4: That's actually a great take.
5: Oh, you agreeing with you. Congratulations.
4: But it played out in week one.
1: It's from 2 months ago, though.
7: July,
1: not even.
7: July 30th, Evan, Jalen Hurts will win MVP.
5: I agree on that one. Next.
1: Okay, so Hurts can be MVP. Drake May out as MVP, just so we're clear.
3: The guy who was the runner-up last year.
7: July of this year, Evan Jalen Hurts remains the most disrespected QB in the NFL.
5: Oh, my God.
1: That's true.
3: This is my favorite exercise
5: there is a preponderance of evidence here.
3: A preponderance of evidence, indeed.
5: He's an Eagles fan.
4: Can I ask you guys a serious question on the Drake May thing?
5: What's up?
4: I'm going to do the Drake May or. Now and for the next 5 years. Drake May or Caleb Williams?
5: Ooh.
3: Caleb.
4: CeCe?
3: Well, hold on. Does Caleb mean I get Ben Johnson, too?
4: No. What? In this case, it doesn't matter. You have Josh McDaniels and Mike Vrabel. You're good either way.
5: Yeah. I'm going to roll with Drake May.
4: Okay.
5: Right now.
4: That's subject to change,
5: but it's Drake May right now.
4: Drake May or Jaden Daniels?
5: Drake May.
3: Drake May.
4: Drake May or Bo Nix?
5: Drake May.
4: So Drake May is the best quarterback from that draft class.
5: That's the one I have most confidence in.
4: Mm, okay.
5: Now, the organization plays a big part in that. But, yeah, Drake is awesome.
3: I would go with Caleb.
4: Speaking of Drake, he did the Texas song remake last night, the Ella Langley song. What is it called? Something Texas.
1: Choosing Texas.
4: Drake has a remake of that. Drake May or Justin Herbert?
3: What's that?
5: Drake May.
4: Okay. Drake May or Jordan Love?
5: Drake May.
4: I'm sorry, Michelle, did you answer?
3: One of them has been to a Super Bowl.
5: Drake May has three times as many playoff wins as Jordan Love.
4: Drake May.
5: And a third of the time in the league.
3: Can't argue that.
4: Drake, I'm setting myself up here, unfortunately. Drake May or Jalen Hurts?
3: Jalen Hurts.
7: Oh, real quick, July of 2025. Evan, you said Jalen Hurts is the only QB who can surpass Patrick Mahomes.
5: Resume-wise, he is the only one that has a chance. Can I say this? You said over the next 5 years.
4: Yeah.
5: I think both of those guys during that span will be viewed as top five quarterbacks. That's why
4: Jalen and Drake.
5: Yes, that's why it's such a tough call.
4: Give me one, though.
5: I mean, I guess you got to give the edge to the guy that actually won the Super Bowl instead of been to two. So, but.
3: And a guy who has churn at OC every single year and finds a way to win.
4: You want another one I'm going to give you right now with a quarterback that we actually don't talk about that much anymore? And maybe after week one, we should start to think about the fact that we should ultimately talk about him. I know they're a stinky team. Drake May or Trevor Lawrence?
5: Drake May.
4: Smallsy?
3: I still think there's another level to Trevor Lawrence.
5: You keep holding on.
4: No, there's
5: you
4: something cooking there.
3: Right? I agree with Liam.
5: Y'all keep holding on.
4: Drake May or Dak Prescott?
5: Dak Prescott. Next 5 years?
3: Dak Prescott.
4: Okay. So for you, next 5 years, the only quarterbacks definitively you would take over Drake May right now, next 5 years, would be Mahomes, Allen, Jackson.
5: Okay.
3: Burrow.
4: Okay, let me do it so we can pull it as a clip for other shows now. Here we go. CeCe, next 5 years. Let me do it again. I didn't like my voice in there.
3: Yeah,
4: CeCe, next 5 years, Drake May or Joe Burrow?
5: Next 5 years. Drake May.
4: Why?
5: Because I know Drake May is going to be healthy and out there. And Drake May has done what Joe Burrow has also done, gone to a Super Bowl.
4: That should work, I think, for other shows.
5: You're welcome. Yeah, I mean,
4: yeah. Can you get that first take quickly, or how quickly can we get that in there? Just making sure.
1: They said they want Canty on today.
5: I'm just saying, Drake May has been an all-pro. Joe Burrow has not.
3: If you could guarantee health for both of them, would the math change?
5: You said what?
3: If I could guarantee health for both of them next 5 years, because obviously that's incredibly fair of you to say Joe Burrow has been off the field a lot and I can't trust his health.
5: No.
3: Best ability is availability.
5: He's been on IR half the seasons he's played in the NFL.
3: Tough. 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
5: But how can you guarantee, like...
3: I'm just curious from a skill set standpoint if you would give Burrow the edge if you knew he would be out there.
5: I don't know that that's altogether true. Like, I think Joe Burrow is further along in his development as a quarterback, mm-hmm. but in terms of the skill set and the raw materials... There's a lot to love with Drake May. Drake May was coached by some of the best quarterback minds that are out there.
3: You loved him coming out of college,
5: even from high school.
3: Yeah.
5: Like, even playing at Myers Park to now. Like, he's been coached by some really good minds. So, like, I mean,
4: Does part of your Drake May over Joe Burrow reasoning at all, subconsciously, do you know what team Drake May is going to be on the next 5 years, and you're not exactly sure what team Joe Burrow is going to be on the next 5 years?
5: The health is the biggest one to me.
4: Which could impact where he goes, like, right?
5: Okay, that's fair. Like, we don't know where he's going to be. And there's the stability of the New England Patriots organization, which definitely gives Drake an edge when you compare him to other young quarterbacks. But I mean, the best ability is availability. And Drake May, even though he gets beat up a lot, he's out there.
4: So far, so good in that regard. Absolutely right. Coming up, all the
3: small things.
4: Next, we're on Sportsmanlike, presented by Progressive Insurance.
8: 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That also includes my latest power rankings. And the actor from Resident Evil, Paul Walter Hauser, stops by. 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
2: So, bing bong, indeed. It is time for All the Small Things here on Unsportsmanlike, and it's brought to you by Sherwin-Williams. Capture moments in color with paint made to last. Alongside the biggest Eagles fan on this show, Evan Cohen, and our resident Super Bowl champion, Chris Canty, I am Michelle Smallman. And guys, I want to start with the conversation that we just left off on. We were talking about quarterbacks. Evan was doing the exercise Drake May or, as we tried to determine which quarterback we would want to roll with for the next 5 years. You started off by asking Caleb Williams or Drake May. Mm-hmm. I said Caleb, you said Drake May.
3: Mm-hmm.
2: But CeCe, I've noticed over the past couple days, the way that you've been talking about Caleb Williams, you've given him his proper flowers after the game that we saw the Chicago Bears, that offense specifically, have against the Carolina Panthers. Mm-hmm. But yesterday when we were talking about Caleb, you were comparing him to Josh Allen in ways. We were talking about Caleb being so transformational for the Chicago Bears. And last night I was thinking about this. He was a number one overall pick.
3: Mm-hmm.
2: The second he got the right coach in there, he flourished. He's explosive. He got better as the season went on last year. And to start off this season, 59 points. How disappointing will it be if Caleb Williams doesn't win? The way we're talking about him, I'm already thinking.
4: What?
2: A Super Bowl. The way we're talking about him, I think we're creeping closer to putting him in the Josh Allen, Joe Burrow, Lamar Jackson category based on his talent and where he was drafted. Number one overall. The fact that so many other teams could have gone with Jaden Daniels or Drake May or Bo Nix. There were so many other options for them, and the Bears went with Caleb Williams. How disappointing will it be if he doesn't win based on the talent that he has and the success that we're seeing from him early on in his career?
3: Listen, he has as much horsepower, as much physical talent as any quarterback in the NFL, and that includes Josh Allen. He's incredible. Like, he's got the physical ability to be the best quarterback in the NFL. Now, we'll see whether or not Ben Johnson can harness that, whether or not he can be more consistent in terms of making the routine plays look routine. We know he already has the splash plays, the explosives in the bag, right? He'll attempt throws that other quarterbacks, even elite guys, wouldn't even think about. That touchdown throw to Cole Kmet against the Carolina Panthers, hell, the touchdown throw to Cole Kmet in the playoff game against the Rams on fourth down. Like, those are throws that most quarterbacks don't think about making.
2: Because they might not be able to. He knows he can.
3: Exactly. Or they just don't have the ego or the sheer confidence in their ability to be able to try to pull it off. But this guy is fearless in that way. So, yes, Smalls, it's scary hours for the opponents of the Chicago Bears trying to shut down that offense led by Caleb Williams.
4: You feel the same way. I'm not trying to throw shade. I'm asking an honest question. You feel the same way about Jordan Love relative to he's on a team that historically has had great quarterbacks. He's with a coach that just a year ago you thought was a top five build-around coach in the league in Matt LaFleur. He has a litany of wide receivers. Over the last couple of years, they've had to like downsize how many they have because they have so many. They just signed a tight end to a contract extension, and they arguably have, when healthy, the best defensive player in the league. You're a Packers fan. How big of a disappointment will it be if Jordan Love doesn't win?
2: Everything you said is correct. I think it will be a big disappointment if Jordan Love doesn't win because of the lineage of quarterbacks in Green Bay. Favre to Rodgers, they both get it done. They go with, obviously, Jordan Love over Aaron Rodgers, which was the right choice at the time. But still, then you have to maintain that standard of excellence, that standard of winning. So, yes, it will be a huge disappointment and, quite frankly, a huge failure if he doesn't get it done. The same way we talk about coaches at LSU. Every coach has gotten it done. When you go there, you're expected to get it done. Same thing with Jordan Love. But I will say this about Caleb Williams. The success that he's had early and the explosive and exciting nature with which he plays, I think, and where he was drafted, number one overall, the Bryce Young et al., the Panthers, the Bears waiting for Caleb Williams, not even entertaining anybody else. I just think the way that he has introduced himself to the league with Ben Johnson puts him in a different category.
3: I'll say this, like, and I got to shout out one of our listeners, Adish Chidari, who sent me this stat and he wanted me to share it with y'all. The Green Bay Packers double-digit blown leads over the last year in a game of this season. Cleveland Browns, you had a 99% chance of winning that game. you lost it. Chicago Bears, regular season, you weren't the quarterback. Postseason, you were. Double-digit lead, I want to say 21-3 at the beginning of the second half. 96% chance of winning. You lost it. Minnesota Vikings game on Sunday, 90% chance of winning. You lost it. Jordan Love, now, those are four bad losses, and Jordan Love was the quarterback for three of them. That's embarrassing. Now, those four games, the odds of losing all four games with those leads are 1 in 2.5 million. And Jordan Love is the quarterback for the majority of those games. Smalls, it may look the part, the numbers may be there, but something is off. And I don't understand why people don't want to admit as much.
2: So I'm a huge Jordan Love supporter. I said to start the season, I think he's underrated, especially with the way he's discussed, because of the individual production. But I have to keep that same energy that I do with someone like Justin Herbert. If you have individual production and it looks good, it doesn't matter if the team success is not there. It doesn't. And the way it's looked for the past six games for the Green Bay Packers has been bad. And even if he has looked good and the numbers are there at times, he has to wear that. You're the quarterback.
3: But I think people hold on to those numbers because they can't hold on to winning and they want to stay close to their confirmation bias about what those quarterbacks are. People are going to be late to get off the bandwagon when it comes to guys that they have been 10 toes down on since they came in the league, based on their physical talents and what it, quote unquote, looks like, the eye test. But Justin Herbert, Jordan Love, they haven't done any winning, any high-level winning that should, in our minds, associate them with being a true franchise quarterback.
2: Okay, you've bummed me out, so let's go to the next topic quickly. NBA season is almost upon us. We're in September, October 20th. We're getting close. Feels like just yesterday the Knicks were parading in Manhattan celebrating their championship. Have you guys seen how much it's going to cost to get in the door for the Knicks home opener?
3: I did see this morning, yeah.
2: 76ers, October 20th, Knicks Sixers, obviously. LeBron, the new look Sixers. But the Knicks returning home, first game, new season after championship. The cheapest ticket to get into MSG, $1,346, yep. A 526% increase from last season.
4: Do they mark it down if they don't win it all this year? I'm joking, obviously. You know what? They have a right. They won a championship. They can do what they want. If people are going to pay for it, how do you blame them?
2: A lot of Knicks fans are going to be able, they're going to be priced out from going to the games.
4: That stinks. I'm not saying that doesn't. But if Nuno's going to be mad because he doesn't want to pay that price as a Knicks fan. But be mad at the next person who does want to pay that price. That's the issue.
3: How much are those prices impacted by LeBron?
4: Well, that's a tricky one. I don't know the answer to that question.
2: A lot, I'm sure.
3: Because it is LeBron in the Sixers.
4: LeBron on a
2: We're celebrating
4: team.
2: Championship
3: Division
2: plus
3: rival,
2: LeBron
3: yeah,
2: plus rival.
3: That's what, yeah.
2: There's a lot of juice behind this one.
4: If he was on the Lakers, you think the prices would be less?
2: It's still the first
4: Lakers,
2: night.
4: Though. Yeah, I guess that's a bad example, too. If he was on the Cavs?
2: No, there's history there. I think you can only remove LeBron from the equation, and then maybe the math changes. LeBron in any jersey going there opening night after you win a championship, astronomical prices.
4: I'm excited for the NBA season. I think it's going to be a great season. I think there's so many good teams this year.
2: So many storylines.
4: So many good teams. The competitive balance is there. We've had 8 champions in 8 years. Knicks have a great chance to.
3: You excited about your Heat?
4: I'm beyond excited about my Heat. Beyond. Oh my God! These guys are loving each other. They're playing. They're training together. Captain Clay on the boat. Oh, it's tremendous.
2: Well, I don't roll with him.
3: I mean, Clay Thompson next to an ocean is different than landlocked Clay. So I'm just saying, be prepared.
4: Giannis, Bobby Portis.
2: Are you more excited about the Heat than your Eagles?
4: Mel Kiper Jr. will join us next. 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
1: 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ESPN, you? 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It is Mel Kiper Jr., ESPN NFL draft analyst, First Draft podcast, and he joins us here on Unsportsmanlike. All right, Mel, fourth quarter, Arch Manning. How much did he improve his stock? I know everybody thinks he's going number one, but just from your overall evaluation, big game performance, what did you see from Arch on Saturday night?
2: Well, I saw less from Ohio State. I think that meltdown in the fourth quarter, and I think you give Arch credit. He made the plays he needed to do. They did. After having some mistake-filled opportunities, drop passes, just not getting it done. Arch all over the place with some throws, just not taking a little off, some inaccurate throws, not precise throws. So just inconsistent performance, basically both. And that meltdown from Ohio State in the fourth quarter, really the second half in general. But I think for Arch, it's just leveling it off. If he can bottle what we saw then, do that over a four-quarter period, and the schedule's going to allow for some really good opportunities. You've got, Texas San Antonio. You're at Tennessee. That'll be a tough game on the 26th. And then they have an off week. Then they have the Red River Rivalry. Then Florida, Ole Miss, very much improved Mississippi State team. At Missouri with Austin Simmons, who's a heck of a quarterback. At LSU. Then at A&M to finish it up. So there's plenty of opportunities there. But I think the schedule allows this offense to kind of build off of that fourth quarter and that second half, and then trying to ride that the rest of the year. He's just got to be consistent. If he is, he can be the number one pick. If it's going to be uneven, inconsistent, erratic performances within a game against collegiate defenses, that's not going to be good enough to move up to the top spot in the draft.
3: Mel, I know that Arch Manning and Jeremiah Smith are going to garner all the headlines coming out of that game and moving forward throughout the college football season, but I'm curious to know, with both teams having NFL talent litter all over their rosters, who are the players not named Jeremiah Smith and Arch Manning that impressed you the most in Texas, Ohio State last Saturday?
2: Well, Chris, I think Colin Simmons is a guy, he can close. And I think that's what you see NFL games every week, and who can close out and get that sack when you need it, get after the quarterback when you need it. Certainly he can do that. So I think Colin Simmons is a guy that's going to be way up there after all said and done. I think when you look at the Buckeyes and you say, okay, where are we going to be with this defense? This defense lost so much. They're just going to reload. Well, Kenyatta Jackson off the edge is a guy to watch moving forward, but it's not nearly the talent level of that defense last year. So what I want to see with Ohio State and that schedule, you look at it, Kent State, Illinois, Iowa, Maryland, at Indiana. That's the game. At Indiana, October 17th. Josh Hoover, the schedule's going to get a little tougher. We'll see if Hoover can continue to be red hot. And that team is loaded with talent, Indiana is. And then after an open week, they're at USC, then Oregon. So those are the games that we're going to watch Ohio State to see if this defense, some of these young guys can really emerge. But certainly for Texas, it's definitely Colin Simmons. I mean, there's Dylan Stewart, hopefully gets back on the field this week for South Carolina. He's coming off that back injury, didn't play the first couple weeks. I thought it would be Stewart and Simmons kind of vying for that top spot in terms of the number one edge rusher in this draft. So we'll see how it goes. But, Simmons is a guy that when you need a guy to close out a game, and that's one thing Ohio State's got to shore up, guys. They got to shore up that offensive line. That's an issue. It was an issue even a week prior to that. I brought that up last week, that they might have trouble on the edges. So Ohio State's offensive line was kind of a problematic area last year, and this year it seems like it could be again.
4: Mel, I know that CC asked you about players not named Archer Jeremiah Smith, but I do want to ask you about Jeremiah Smith, because even in a loss, we came here on Monday and said, gosh, he is so good. He looks like he could play in the NFL right now and be one of the best receivers in the NFL right now. When you assess what you've seen from him and his skill set, if he was in the league right now, where would he rank? What receivers would you say he would be keeping company with?
2: Adjust. The NFL is not college, so everybody has to go through that period of, okay, you're not going up against cornerbacks who aren't going to ever play another football game, probably after you catch 8 or 10 passes against that particular corner. And most teams in college football don't have, let alone one, have 2 or 3. So what they need, and for Jeremiah Smith, he will have the highest grade probably since Calvin Johnson. The comp is always going to be Julio Jones. Pick the best receivers, big receivers, and he's working on yards after catch. He's becoming not just a guy can power through those DBs, but do a little more in terms of making people miss and then pulling away and getting yards after catch a little bit more for a talent of his caliber. So for Jeremiah Smith, Julian Sayens, what he's got to find, though, and I think this is the key, last year was Carnell Tate. Devin McEwen is a guy I thought transferred in, had a good start to the season. I thought he would be a really good number two option. Caught one pass for 5 yards. They got nothing, and it's had one catch. So you got Jeremiah Smith, and I understand you want him to get 8 to 10 catches a game, but somebody else has to emerge, and not necessarily be Carnell Tate, but be at least close to that, okay, and give him another option. So to me, that's going to be the key for Jeremiah Smith. Teams are going to look at this and say, hey, if it's just Jeremiah Smith, we'll make sure he ain't going to beat us. Who else is going to do it? That's what great defense coordinators do. Don't let the top guy beat you, and nobody else can pick it up. So they're going to have a little trouble. Hopefully, McEwen and company come through and Innes to give them somebody else other than Jeremiah Smith, but there's no question he's the best player in this draft. Right now, there's nobody close because none of these quarterbacks are up there, you know, at the top spot. They say Dylan Storr's coming off the injury, so really, it's Jeremiah Smith right now by a pretty good margin as the number one player in this draft.
1: Mel, more of an accurate statement after Saturday's Oklahoma State-Oregon game. Great upset for Oklahoma State. Drew Mestemaker's stock is up or Dante Moore's stock is down?
2: I'd say more Dante Moore stock is just trying to just there waiting. I kept waiting for all last year for that Penn State game to kind of, you know, be another game. We saw a bottle of that. Let's see that again. Let's see what we saw up at Happy Valley in late September last year when he was phenomenal. Looked like the clear-cut number one pick in the draft and a franchise quarterback. And then I kept saying, oh, well, there's some excuses. The weather, this that happened. They didn't have this player. And then at the end of the year, he said, boy, he never saw that. He never recaptured those moments. And this year it hasn't happened either. I wanted to see in that game, when that game was getting kind of away, I want to see him engage with everybody on the sidelines. You know, so you're sitting there. You're the quarterback. You got to be a vocal team leader. And when things aren't going good on the road, you're a 24-point favorite and this is not working. We don't have Jamari Johnson at tight end. We got the defense isn't playing to the level. Get it right in their face. Get everybody fired up. And that's what I want to see moving forward with him. But I had not seen that Penn State. Performance against Penn State, that was pretty much it. Since then, I keep waiting. I'm still waiting. So for Mestemaker, he's young. He didn't play in high school quarterback. He was a safety punter, good at North Tech, really good at North Texas. He was, you know, first week struggles against Tulsa, bounces back and has a heck of a performance. So you want to just see the rest of the year him play at a high level. He's got, you know, he's got the running back coming with him. He's got the receiver Young coming with him. He's got some familiarity there. We'll see how it goes the rest of the way. I would expect him probably to go back for another year. But if he has a phenomenal season, then he's got a decision to make. But for Dante Moore, he'll be in this draft. I just want to see more of what we saw against Penn State and less of what we saw throughout the rest of last year and early on this year and see him start to play to the level of what we expect.
3: Mel, this weekend we got LSU down at Ole Miss. The headline is Lane Kiffin. The players feel like more of a subplot. On one side, you have Sam Levitt. On the other side, you have Trinidad Chambliss and Kawan Lacey. I'm curious from your perspective, which team is bringing the better set of skill position players to the party, and who do you expect to have the edge when it comes to that head-to-head matchup?
2: From, you know, Ole Miss being at home, LaVaught Hemingway Stadium in Oxford, you got Trinidad Chambliss, Kawan Lacey, Deuce Alexander, Stribling, and Wallace, and some of those key weapons. Now you got Deuce Alexander becoming the guy for Chambliss to throw to. I want to see the defense, because, I mean, that's the area where Ole Miss has to say, boy, we got to play a lot better. That defense is an issue. So for Trinidad Chambliss, he's going to have to figure, I got to put a lot of points on the board unless his defense steps up. For LSU, Levitt had some interceptions last week. He's got the Green, the tight end, is going to be a first-round pick. He's kind of a little Kyle Pitts in him. Jordan Seaton comes from Colorado to be the elite left tackle. And then you got Prince Will Umanmielen coming off the edge. Whit Weeks all over the field playing at the off-ball linebacker. And Benefield coming from Boise State as an elite safety. So I think overall LSU would have the better, you know, NFL talent right now in terms of the guys I mentioned. But you know, Lacey's a heck of a back. And we know Chambliss can be a guy out there, can just elevate everybody. He plays with that energy. He gives you the dual threat. He creates when nothing's there. He extends plays when it looks like you got that. You got him figured out. He'll make you pay. So, you know, Chambliss is the kind of guy just, you know, doesn't have the wowly over physical ability, but he's a heck of a quarterback. And I think

0: Should we be talking more about C.J. Carr than Arch Manning?
1: That's a great point. I think C.J. Carr will see it. I'm a huge Notre Dame guy, so I love C.J. Carr. And Tommy Carr as well at Michigan is going to be a good quarterback. But I think when you look at C.J. Carr, it's not having the great players around him. I said, how is he going to do without? You talk about Jeremiah Love, Jadarian Price, Eli Raritan, and Malachi Fields. That's some great talent that you don't have. Now, Wisconsin, Rice, Michigan State, Purdue, North Carolina, Stanford. Stop me if you follow a good team there, okay? You didn't, right?
0: That hurts. As a Wisconsin alum, but you're right. Go ahead.
1: Right. Well, and anybody that you can't dominate, right? Wisconsin, Rice, Michigan State, Purdue, North Carolina, Stanford. Now we're to October 17th, right? BYU. Then we have opening day. Then you have Navy. Then you got Miami of Florida. That's the November 7th, Mensa and Carr on the same field. All that talent from Miami, national championship host, Notre Dame has natural championship hosts. They haven't had one since 1988. So that's going to be in there. Both those teams will be in the playoffs. Even the loser doesn't matter. But that's a heck of a game November 7th. But the point is, they don't play a lot of big-time opponents. So we'll have a couple games there. Finish up the year with BC, SMU, nice team, at Syracuse. So look at the schedule. There's maybe two, three opportunities there for C.J. Carr against, good football teams and one elite team. So at the end of the day, we'll see how – and it gives him time, too, to get some other weapons, some other young guys. They got some true freshmen to step up, and they're going to need that because the talent that left that team, those four guys I mentioned, were big-time players for C.J. Carr last year.
0: Mel Kiper Jr., ESPN Senior NFL Draft Insider, the podcast every single week with Greeny and Field Yates and company. Mel, always a pleasure. We'll talk next Wednesday.
1: Let's have fewer flags in the NFL this week, guys. 22 teams with seven or more penalties. We can't have that this week. Let's clean it up. Exciting football, a little cleaner this week, and we got something special.
0: But your team looked really good, the Ravens.
1: They did.
2: Let's go, man. Let's go, man.
1: Let's go. Hey, I'll leave you this. We just got to get Zay and Jacoby Lane back as soon as we can.
0: Get Zay and Jacoby Lane back,
1: and we'll be rolling again. Yes, no
0: Mel,
1: question
0: you were
1: about
0: the best.
1: It.
0: We'll talk next week.
1: Take care, buddy. See you then.
0: Mel Kiper Jr. And those Ravens hats, if you want them, Lids is your place to get them. If you're excited about the Ravens, CC, Lids. Windy showing it off with his great Texas hat that McMahon got him there from Lids. Boom.
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2: You love this one, eh? Do you know who this is?
1: It's Beyonce?
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1: Why would I not know that?
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3: I mean, Smalls and I were dancing. 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
1: Of course she did.
3: I got nothing from you. Nothing.
1: Okay. I don't know what... 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
2: That doesn't mean you can't dance.
1: I'm in a mix. 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
3: A little too flashy for you?
2: Coded.
3: Never letting it go. 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
1: So Pete Thamel had ESPN College Football Insider, Pete Thamel, College Football Live. So LSU Ole Miss, biggest game of the weekend. Two games going into the season, non-Michigan, Ohio State. Not the obvious, like, oh, we have it this year at this moment. This is going to be really big. Texas, Ohio State, we had last year. LSU, that's too late, yes, week, excuse me. LSU, Ole Miss, the return of Lane Kiffin to Ole Miss. Everybody's excited for it. People are wondering about security. Is everybody going to behave? Everybody going to be okay? Pete Thamel, a College Football Insider on College Football Live on ESPN, gave this explanation as to what the security expectations are for this huge game this weekend.
4: Well, Zubin, let's start with the Oxford police. There'll be an increased presence, I was told, by Oxford police spokesman Breck Jones today. Usually they have 6 mounted police officers roaming the square. That number is going to be increased to 19 with additional mounted police coming in from both Mobile and New Orleans. As for LSU, which obviously is going to be in charge of protecting Lane Kiffin and the team coming into this hostile environment, there is going to be the normal police presence from Louisiana State Police. Obviously, all these coaches from big state schools who travel, Zubin, you see them with the troopers every week. I've been told, though, also there's going to be a sheriff's deputy's presence as well. So there'll be an increased police presence with LSU for security and safety reasons. Zubin, I've also been told that Virge Ausberry, the athletic director at LSU, has spoken to Ole Miss's Keith Carter. He feels good about the security plan. And the hope from the LSU side, Zubin, is that security is not an issue and the focus can be between the white lines.
1: Pete Thamel, ESPN College Football and Sports Insider, talking to Zubin Mehenti on College Football Live about this game this weekend. Listen, Ole Miss fans should boo the heck out of Lane Kiffin. Do whatever you want in terms of the booing. Don't cross a line. Mm-hmm. Don't, because listen, right now it's about Lane Kiffin and the way he left you.
2: Don't make it about the fans.
1: If you cross a line, he has every right to say, "We'll see." Like, and he'll do that, which has nothing to do with why he left, but he will do the "See, I couldn't stay here." Don't make it about the fans this weekend. Keep it about Lane Kiffin. It was his decision. Don't make it about security issues. Don't throw things at him when he's introduced, when he walks on the field. You want to boo in a healthy sports way? Great. Don't make the police officers have to get involved with any of this.
3: Have you seen SEC football games?
2: Yeah.
1: I'm just giving my suggestion. That's all I'm saying. My urging.
2: Sure.
3: I can promise you they're not going to follow it.
1: I understand that. But here's what I don't want, and I don't think any of us want. On Monday, for us to have to play sound from police officers.
2: Of course not. No one wants anything that is over a line or that could potentially harm someone. Of course not. But respect is earned, and oftentimes disrespect is earned. And Lane Kiffin leaving 2 days after the regular season finale and leaving those players and that university and that program the way that he did, the disrespect that he's going to feel this weekend is earned. He asked for it by the manner in which he left them. So I expect this crowd to be fiery. I expect them to be unrelenting. I expect them to be loud, and he's going to have to wear that. Of course, we don't want anything bad to happen, and I think having the increased security is wise because people are tailgating, maybe not in their right mind. Don't do anything dumb, people. But still, Lane Kiffin is walking into likely his own personal hell, or at least his own personal football hell, with the way that they are going to just jaw at him all game long.
3: He basically told Ole Miss and anybody that loves that program that they are inferior in every way to LSU.
2: Yep.
3: And that was a program that won 2 college football playoff games and came a couple of plays away from being able to advance to the national championship game against Miami. Like, That's where they were. That's a tough pill to swallow, to ask the fans, to ask the players and the coaches to conduct themselves with a certain level of decorum when that individual who is the face of that disappointment that everybody felt at the end of last season is walking back into that building?
2: Mm-hmm.
3: I just don't know where that's going to go. I don't. I know where we don't want it to go, but emotions get the best of people. And it will be an emotionally charged environment in Ole Miss in Oxford on Saturday night.
1: Just paraphrasing, correct me if I'm wrong, what you're saying here is you're saying Lane Kiffin said to them, "You're inferior, I'm superior," right? It's basically what you're saying.
3: Yes. And the only reason that you were good is because I was associated with your program.
2: Yeah, you're welcome, basically.
1: This is where the Ole Miss fans, this is the biggest win. Boom like crazy, don't cross a line. The moment you cross a line, you're confirming in his mind the inferiority that does not exist, but he will create that world where it does.
2: It's a bad environment.
1: That's right.
2: Yeah.
1: And so don't do that. Ole Miss,
2: don't give him that satisfaction.
1: You won, you're winning, you're better, you have the better quarterback. Keep it up, keep it to that. Don't cross the line.
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1: Taylor comes set. Runners to second and third. The pitch. Swing and a fly ball. Tailing down the left field line, heading for the corner. Racing and reaching, but missing it is Antonucci. Two-run score. That'll do it. Rocchio walks him off again. 7-6 is the final score. The Guardians have evened the series and keep their division hopes alive.
2: 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Sean Kelly with the call. Cleveland, Chicago, White Sox, Guardians, half game separating the two.
3: Buddy, let's go.
2: In the AL Central. The White Sox are 77-74. The Gardos are 77-75. A lot of the MLB race is heating up, obviously, with a couple weeks left in the season. And joining us now, he does play-by-play for ESPN for baseball, for college football as well. It is Mike Monaco here on Unsportsmanlike, along with Michelle Smallman, Chris Canty, Evan Cohen with you. And he's got the game today, 1 p.m. Eastern, with Chris Burke, Jesse Rogers, the White Sox, and the Guardians. And he is then also doing college football this week with Miami on Friday night. And correct me, Mike, if I'm wrong, you're doing the game with Jordan Rogers, who we know well. Do you have to do, because this is the way I feel when I work with Jordan Rogers, I have to do my hair more when I'm around him to step up to his game. Do you feel the same way, Mike?
4: Guys, I couldn't have said that better. I would also add that you probably spend a little bit more time in your closet looking at suits and being like, hey, is this one going to embarrass me when I'm standing next to a well-dressed guy with quite a coif of hair? So yeah, there's a lot more thinking that goes into it than just evaluating Darian Mensah and Malachi Toney and Mario Cristobal.
2: Mike's my favorite guest ever. That is exactly how I feel. It's actually insulting to regular people to be around these guys.
5: You're
2: like this.
5: You worried about getting mogged on camera?
2: Yeah, he's clavicular. What's the guy's name? Clavicular? Whatever the heck that guy's name is, that psycho. I'm just saying, that's very intimidating. Anyway, all right, let's go in chronological order. Today, White Sox Guardians, 1 p.m. Eastern time on ESPN. In some ways, is this division race even more interesting because these are not dominant teams and that they're actually both hovering around 500 and competing for this unbelievable opportunity to get into the postseason as a division winner?
4: Yes, more interesting for sure because of that. You know, 90-win teams are great. Don't get me wrong. Brewers, Dodgers, Braves, like whoever it is, the teams that are the elite. And even if they were in a tight division race, it still wouldn't have the same cachet that this series does with a week and a half to go in the regular season, because now it's not likely for either team, but there is at least the possibility that these teams could miss the playoffs entirely. Now, the White Sox, they're going to get in. ESPN gives them a 78% chance, I think it is, to win the division, 93% to get in. But like the Guardians, when you look at where they are in the wild card picture, they're only a game and a half clear. So again, week and a half to go. You know, that you feel good about it, but still, and that does add more to this. But it's incredible. I mean, the White Sox, it is a historic turnaround. Nobody has ever had a season like this after losing three straight seasons of 100 games. No one's even been 500 after that. They're over 500. They're probably going to make the playoffs. It's incredible. They're trying to figure out how to play some better baseball. They need the power to get back in their lineup. Cleveland, again, surging. They're the team everyone always has to go through in the Central. So, yeah, it's going to be a lot of fun today.
3: All right, Mike, the juxtaposition of that, nobody has done less with more than the New York Mets, Evan Cohen's team. And last night, they decided to put themselves back in the headlines for infamous reasons. The Mets fans cheering Pete Alonso, who now plays for the Orioles, as he hit his 300th home run, which happened to tie the game in the ninth, and the O's winning extras. Can you break down the scene, and where do you land in terms of home fans cheering for an opposing player, even though that player was once upon a time with their team?
4: I'm okay with it. I mean, I get it. It's been a big talking point the last 2 days. And by the way, we also have game three, I guess, of that series as the second part of our doubleheader on ESPN today, 7 o'clock tonight. So, like, we'll get another taste of it and see what it's like after number 300. But I'm okay with it. Look, obviously, I don't need to explain to you guys, like, frustrating season for the Mets. What are they, 13 below? So it's like, you haven't had a lot to cheer about. You came in with high expectations. Twins. And look, like, Pete Alonso, again, like, a lot's been made about it and how it played out in the offseason. Sure, there are plenty, if not all, Mets fans who would still love to have him and have that power in the lineup. So I got no issue with, in what has been a trying season, a guy you wish you still had celebrating him. But yeah, like, I mean, especially in the opener on Monday, like, you're watching some of those at-bats, and I'm thinking about the Mets pitchers. I'm like, they got to feel like this is an away game right now with just the sounds and the fans chanting Alonso's name and the curtain call last night and all of that. Yeah, pretty wild scenes.
5: Mike, who's the team that you're looking at as we get close to the end of the regular season that might not be a division leader that you think could make some noise in the playoffs?
4: That's a really good question.
3: Oh, there's only one right answer. Come on now. Come on now. There's only one right answer.
4: I love the National League. There is a ton of depth there. So you could go any number of directions there. And then, look, call me biased. I'm a Red Sox guy. I do games for them on the side. I think they're in a great position where they keep getting healthier. If you keep adding pieces back, you know, Roman Anthony's back. If you're able to get a relief role out of Garrett Crochet with how open the American League is, I think that would be fascinating. And, you know, they're ticketed toward a matchup with the Yankees, you know, in the wild card series. That is going to be high drama. That's going to be crazy. You know, the Yankees getting Judge back, that changes their complexion.
3: Thank you.
4: You love the Yankees starting pitching.
3: Thank
4: for sure. But I think, honestly, either one of those teams. And look, we sleep on the Rays every single year,
5: yeah.
4: So that's not to discount them. But, man, you got to love the position the Yankees and Red Sox are both in for not being division leaders.
2: We're talking with ESPN play-by-play voice Mike Monaco here on Unsportsman. Like, I don't know. I don't mean to correct you. I don't know you could say you do the Red Sox on the side. That's a pretty damn huge job. You should hype yourself up. I mean, yeah, a voice for the Boston Red Sox, Mike. That's not like, oh, by the way. Like, you're not – high school football is great play-by-play. You're not doing high school football on Friday nights, which is also great. You're doing the Boston Red Sox. Anyway, let's get to some college football, which you happen to be doing also on Friday night. Miami, I actually think what they're doing is great. In not playing on Saturdays. They've had a bunch of non-Saturday games to get the national exposure and spotlight for the guys you mentioned, Darian Mensah, Malachi Tony. They're awesome right now. Can they win a national championship? You got the game at Wake Forest Friday, 7:30 p.m. Eastern on ESPN.
4: Yes, they can, quite simply. I don't want to speak for Jordan, but we had them week one at Stanford on, yes, a non-Saturday on a Friday night. We were both super impressed with them. And look, it's been Stanford that is a rebuilding program in the ACC in year one of their head coach, year two of their general manager, Andrew Luck. And then they've had Florida A&M, and that was an absolute bloodbath. So, you know, it's not totally what they're going to be facing when they get into the meat of conference play, but it's been really impressive. I think Darian Mensah could be as good as anyone they've had at quarterback in the portal era, the Cam Ward, Carson Beck, and now Darian Mensah trio of transfer QBs. I think he could be better than Cam Ward. Not saying he definitely is. He could be, though. He's super accurate. He throws a phenomenal deep ball. We were talking with Mario Cristobal this morning. He was talking about Mensah's spatial awareness. Like, he just feels space really well. And that's Malachi Tony's best trait, too. In addition to being super shifty, and Tony has gotten faster and stronger since last year, which is terrifying because it was one of the greatest freshman seasons in the history of the sport. You know, the question marks were offensive line and replacing your superstar first round pick defensive ends in Ruben Bain and Akeem Mezidor. They really like the pieces they have on the defensive line. I'm not worried there. They might have two first rounders as defensive tackles this year in Ahmad Moten and Justin Scott. And then the offensive line, they got some guys that, what a concept, have been in the program for 3 years and are getting a chance to start, or 4 years, or their center's the sixth-year senior. What a concept in this day and age. We just let guys marinate in the program. You open the oven, and you get a guy who's going to step in, and yeah, maybe they're a first-time starter, or maybe they rotated through, but now they're getting a chance to play. I think it could be as good a team as anyone in the country, especially with some of the the carnage we saw last weekend with Oregon, Ohio State, Texas. I know they won, but they were down big in that game. I'd put them right up there with anyone in the country.
3: Staying in the Sunshine State, Mike, we saw earlier this week Florida State fire their athletic director, and many presume that that is a prelude to them moving on from Mike Norvell. I'm curious to know from your perspective, big picture, of course, what do you make of Mike Norvell's tenure as the Florida State head coach?
4: Surprising. You know, I covered them during their undefeated season, and I had their spring game that year and had one of their games early the following year. It's surprising what's happened. I mean, you think of where they were to be in a position well-documented, but if Jordan Travis doesn't get hurt, then you could argue that they should have been in anyway. But you're talking about a playoff team. Like, that's one of the great what-ifs of college sports the last few years, how it changed to 2-10. And then last year started well. They lose that game at Virginia on a Friday night. Felt like that changed their season. You know, if they catch a ball in the back of the end zone there, maybe it's different. But at some point, like, you're talking about what-ifs, and you just have to go and get results. You know, really odd circumstances for their opener, or I guess what, their second game of the year against SMU on Labor Day, and the power outage, and you lose that game. Look, tall task going up against Alabama, and then they got a tough conference schedule. They get Virginia, Louisville, Miami. I really like Mike Alford. I think he's a heck of a guy. I think there's a lot of good he did at Florida State. Was certainly surprised to see that come out this week. But yeah, I mean, it's a big year. I think we knew that going in. I don't think anything has changed. You'd feel a little more comfortable if you had gotten the win against SMU. And yeah, you're going on the road this weekend to a team that looks pretty solid here early on in Alabama.
2: Mike Monaco, you'll hear him and see him today on ESPN with Chris Burt, Jesse Rogers, calling the White Sox and Guardians at 1 p.m. Eastern, then the Mets and the Orioles after that. And Friday night, he's got number 5 Miami against Wake Forest with Jordan Rogers, Dana Boyle. Busy week as always for Mike. We appreciate a couple of minutes. Thanks for the time.
4: Yeah, it's my pleasure. Really enjoyed it. Thanks for having me.
2: Mike Monaco, who does a great job on play-by-play. Obviously, Red Sox on the side, he said. It's a pretty big job to be the voice of the Red Sox. 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
2: 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Along with Michelle Smallman, Chris Canty, Evan Cohen with you and joining us now. You hear him every single day, Monday through Friday, 10 a.m. to noon Eastern Time. The Golics, Mike Golic Jr. joining us here on Unsportsmanlike. All right, I think we always should start with food with him. I'm just going to toss this out on the air.
3: I love starting with how Notre Dame beat the brakes off of your Wisconsin Badgers.
2: We did that already.
3: No,
2: we did that already.
3: It doesn't get old. It doesn't get old.
17: Never gets old. I'm with you, CeCe. That's always the good place. Every time I come on, it should begin with having to relive that moment for Evan and what it was like.
5: I'm down.
2: Great. Okay. Are we done with that or no? We're still going to do that?
17: Yeah, that feels good.
2: I did.
17: Yeah.
2: About an hour ago, I said to Mel Kiper, are we focusing on the wrong QB with the lineage game? Mm. Should we be focusing on C.J. Carr, of course, his grandfather coach of Michigan, versus Arch? Arch is great, don't get me wrong, but maybe C.J. Carr is even a little bit better. Just saying. So I did give Notre Dame love in that regard because I'm a big C.J. Carr guy. Now, cupcakes or donuts? I know your family is most associated with donuts, but we were talking about cupcakes today. Where is Golic Jr.? Cupcake? The greatest cupcake in the world or the greatest donut in the world?
17: Ooh, greatest cupcake or greatest donut? Oof. I'm probably going to go greatest donut. I just think the Golic family lineage, you want to talk about bloodlines?
5: Yeah.
17: I was raised on donuts by my donut-loving father, mm-hmm. and I just think they're more versatile. They're easier to transport. The cupcake can get a little bit messy at times, as can, I guess, a good donut. But I don't know. There's just something about you can eat the donuts for speed a little bit better. There's so much variety and stuff that you can do with them. So I'll go donut over the best cupcake.
2: What if, though, have you seen the trend where you split the donut, the cupcake in half? You take the top part off, you flip it upside down.
5: It's not a trend, it's a lifestyle.
3: That's a lot of work, though.
17: I was going to say, Evan.
3: That's a lot of
2: it's
3: work.
2: It's like an ice cream sandwich.
3: That's a lot of work. I'd just rather go with the donut. And you said it, you hit the nail on the head, the variety, the reliability mm-hmm. of a donut. Mm.
17: I will say, Evan, you're explaining to me a fat kid trick that I've known for my entire life. While you dispute my current fat status, I'll say I've been fat tangent for going on 37 years now, fat adjacent, if not fully fat. And so that's a card-carrying move. I've always said being fat is about seeing sandwiches where most other people just see normal food. Mm. We innovated the cupcake into the cupcake sandwich move eons ago. That's been passed down in the sacred texts of large people everywhere.
2: Okay, very fair. Now let's get you to weigh in on some sports topics that we were discussing. Okay, so last night, Pete Alonso, I'm a Mets fan, hits his 300th home run against the Mets. Mm-hmm. The Mets fans cheer him. He's on the Orioles, ninth inning, 3-2, ties the game. The Mets fans cheer him. He does a curtain call. Any issue with the Mets fans cheering the opposition last night?
17: No, they need something to cheer about this season. Like, we were just having this conversation. Bubba, working on our show, is a Mets fan like you who's been dealing with the issues this season. And he said the same thing, and I agree. Pete Alonso wanted to be back there. That wasn't his decision. This is a guy beloved by the franchise who accomplished so much there. And in a season where all has felt lost, to have a guy that for so long was one of those heart and soul members of your team come home and have this kind of historic moment, I can understand current Mets players maybe feeling some type of way about that. But in terms of the crowd, I'm usually one where, you know, I don't love to see the crowd boo the home team in certain spots. I think some of that can be in poor taste at times. But this is one of those moments, hey, you've been looking and searching for something to celebrate all year. I got no issue.
3: Gojo, Sunday night we saw the Cowboys embarrass themselves in MetLife Stadium at the hands of the New York Giants. Stephen Jones yesterday said it was not fair to have the expectations that a lot of people did about their defense early on in the season. I got to ask you, is it fair or foul for Stephen Jones to try to reset the expectations on his team?
17: It just seems like less would be more at this point. Like, I don't even think it's as bad as it is unnecessary, because we know this is a long season. This is a new coordinator. These are a lot of different parts. But as you know better than the rest of us, CeCe, this is grown man ball. This is professional football. Like, the bottom line is go out there and produce or don't. And if you haven't, I don't need to hear about that yet again from an ownership group and a front office that did the job this offseason, stayed quiet and made moves that made sense. And so now all of a sudden, the fact that we are one game in and we've already got multiple sound bites from Jerry and Stephen Jones loaded up in the hopper for the show today, it seems like they got away from that formula pretty quickly once the real game started.
5: Mike, there were some great performances in week one of the NFL, some disappointing performances. And that disappointing group, I think there's two quarterbacks that we can look at and put them above the rest. Jordan Love and the Packers and Justin Herbert of the Chargers. Justin Herbert obviously losing to the Arizona Cardinals at home. Jordan Love and the Packers blowing a double-digit lead to lose to the Vikings. And that's the sixth loss that they've had in a row dating back to last season. So in your opinion, what was the worst loss, the Packers or the Chargers?
17: I think it was the Chargers, just because the Cardinals are a team in transition right now. We don't think they have their quarterback of the future. And to see them come in and do what they did, especially up front, like both these quarterbacks had to deal with the concerns on their offensive lines and their ability to protect them long term. Mm-hmm. Jordan Love's, I can give a little bit of grace, because you went up against Brian Flores, who went with one of the more insanely chaotic game plans that we've ever seen, over 70% blitz rate. Like, the man just solved problems with aggressions and had that familiarity in the division. For the Chargers, it really did manifest so many of my concerns about, hey, great tackles, but your center's hurt before the season starts. Your guard play leaves a lot to be desired. And so, once again, this offense that we build highly because Mike McDaniel comes over and he designs fun plays doesn't have the foundation to sustain that. The defense is probably going to take a step back this year without Jesse Minner, who had a great start to his year in Baltimore with the way that Ravens defense looked. It just, to me, fed a lot of my concerns, versus at least with the Packers in the first half, we saw explosive offense. Mm-hmm. We saw the ball go through the basket. I don't feel like we got nearly as much of that with the Chargers.
18: Mike Golic Jr., the Golics, 10 a.m. to noon Eastern time here on ESPN Radio. You just said something, and because you're so fun and you're so laughable and lovable with everybody, I think sometimes we forget your X's and O's ability as a former player. You just said something. I want you to go nerdy X's and O's on me. Okay, here we go. You said Mike McDaniel's ability to design plays. He doesn't have the ability to sequence and call plays. Explain the difference. I ask CC to do this all the time, because when it's dressed up all nice, that's cool for one time, but like when it needs to be over and over again, isn't that part of the issue?
17: Well, I think that's some of the issue. I don't know if I agree that Mike McDaniel's necessarily a bad play sequencer. I think, again, this is just one where the foundation of his house is built on the O-line. Like, we kind of left the Miami Dolphins for dead last year. That group had arguably the best, if not the second best, center in the NFL, and Aaron Brewer, who was an all-pro. You had a couple of young guys at tackle that had developed well. Like, I think that group up front combined with Devon Achane got a little bit less credit than it deserved in terms of their ability to execute in the run game. And when you bring it over to Los Angeles with the Chargers, again, if the middle of the line right now is a rookie and then veterans that you've brought over who right now maybe aren't producing at the level that you hope, it makes it an issue. But yeah, play design versus play sequencing. You know, Mike McDaniel comes from that Kyle Shanahan tree that we saw really paint its masterpiece against the Rams on opening night, right? The Rams were blunt force trauma downhill. The 49ers had all of the movement. They had Juice Check on the move. They had George Kittle working around. They do a lot to buy up your eyes before the snap. And I always say it's like when a squirrel goes out past you on the road in the car, what's it make you do? Tap the brakes. You got to tap the brakes for a second. You see that motion coming across at the snap. You see a guy going in orbit motion behind the quarterback. As a linebacker, as a second level player on defense, what's it make you do? Tap the brakes for a second. And when you got guys coming downhill, ripping right at you, you can't afford to be flinching even for a second. And so that's where the design, putting guys in different spots, moving guys before the snap can be beneficial. And then to your point, it's, all right, how do you layer that? How do you make these things match up, run and pass, and do all the things that great coordinators
18: but
17: do?
18: But the only reason I bring it up that way, because, CeCe, I'm thinking about your team on one side and your former teammate on another side. The Giants ran the same play over and over again against the Cowboys because it worked, and your former teammate, Aaron Glenn, the Jets just ran it 10 straight times, and it worked. Like, doesn't, like, that has to matter, does it not?
3: Yeah, but like Ojo said, if you don't have a good offensive line, it doesn't matter how nice the X's and O's are drawn up. You're not going to be able to execute the play. Gojo, I do want to transition to college football. We got the Lane train pulling into Oxford, this time with him with the LSU. I'm curious to know what element of this game fascinates you the most.
17: I think it's going to end up being the, you know, best on best will be the Ole Miss offense against the LSU defense. Like, there are questions about Ole Miss's ability on the defensive side to maybe hold up against an offense that, listen, for Lane and LSU, Charlie Weiss Jr., did not look great against Louisiana Tech for the majority of that game. I got loved ones who are LSU fans, and they were not having a good time on Saturday watching that rock fight for the majority of that game. But I think the good on good on the other side, you know, Blake Baker's retention for Lane and LSU was such a massive storyline this offseason. With the ground he made up last year for an LSU defense that during most of Brian Kelly's tenure was part of the issue for them opposite Heisman caliber quarterback play. And so now the fact that they've got one of the most fast physical downhill defenses going up against a quarterback in Trinidad Chambliss, who's one of the best in college football, who has high-level experience, I'm excited to see that great-on-great matchup, especially in an environment that's obviously going to favor the home team on offense and give Lane and LSU, you know, plenty to work with in addition to the quality of the player and the signal caller.
5: Last one for you, Mike. Lane says all the pressure is on Ole Miss. They won 13 games, two Heisman candidates. He harkened back to his time at USC to really just pump himself up twice in that soundbite. Do you agree with him? Is all the pressure on Ole Miss?
17: No. It's the Costanza, it's not a lie if you believe it kind of moment from Lane Kiffin. I think in the bite before that, he did say, all the pressure and focus is going to be on me. And that's the truth in this is, unfortunately for the players, who I hope as the week devolves, we'll get more breakdowns like this of what's actually going to happen on the field. The focus on both sides is going to be on Lane Kiffin. And so if you are a player getting ready and preparing this week, it does take a little bit of the pressure off you because everyone's just going to be trying to figure out who your coach is going to bring out with him on the walk to the stadium, what he's going to say or do in the halftime interview. And none of it's going to have to do with you. So you'll be allowed to prepare in peace while the storm rages around the coach that's courted chaos constantly.
18: I mean,
19: it's not a lie if you believe it.
18: Play now. I can't stop thinking about the walkout also, by the way. I'm so glad you brought that up. How do you top Wayne last week?
5: And Boozy.
18: Livy Dunn, Nader, Theo Vaughn. Like, how does he top that this week?
17: I have no idea. It's become like the I really don't know who you do. I was going to say maybe you get a bunch of old Oxford business friends, but we saw in those articles that came out after the fact, ain't nobody around there messing with him, so maybe he'll get a Pilates instructor to come out.
18: Shaq? Maybe it's Shaq?
17: Maybe it is Shaq. I mean,
18: it's like, are you really going to mess with me with him walking in front of me?
17: Listen, whatever it
18: is,
17: this has to be the best punch, though, because this is the game where it's going to be maximum eyeballs, and we knew it, so you're right. If you got the favor called in to Shaq, maybe now between the added protection and the star power, it's the time to do it.
18: Golic Jr., Mike Golic Sr., 10 a.m. Eastern, Monday through Friday, the Golics here on ESPN Radio. Thank you, Mike.
17: Thanks, guys.
18: Coming up, who said it? Us versus them. Little round of who said it next on Sportsman Life, presented by Progressive Insurance.
17: Hey, it's Golic Jr. coming up on Wednesday. Which 0-1 team in the NFL do we have the most faith in to right the ship? We'll discuss that Wednesday on the Golics, 10 a.m. Eastern on ESPN Radio and the ESPN app.
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18: It is time for us to put our thinking caps on, as we have to go head-to-head with Vegas East, our producers, in a round of Who Said It, brought to us by Lids. 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Along with Michelle Smallman, she's got her thinking cap on. Chris Canty, he's got his thinking cap on. Evan Cohen, I got my thinking cap on from Lids. We go head-to-head. Vegas East, five pieces of audio. They play the audio. We have to identify who's speaking in the audio. It is supposed to be timely. It is supposed to be recent in terms of the information, as well as some sort of context clue or vocal clue that we pick up on, or try to at least. Clip number one.
7: We started off this morning early, and that's something that hasn't been addressed up to this point. And right now our focus has everything to do with our preparation. Today is the players' day off. I mean, I'll talk to them about it tomorrow.
5: Sark? Arch?
18: Dan Lanning?
3: Play that again.
7: We started off this morning early, and that's something that hasn't been addressed up to this point. And right now our focus has everything to do with our preparation. Today is the players' day off. I mean, I'll talk to them about it tomorrow.
18: Although it could be yesterday, with Tuesday is an NFL day off. Today's Wednesday, or it could be one of the teams that got
3: upset. That sounds like a college football coach. I'm just trying to figure
18: out. Dan Lanning, Oregon?
5: I was just thinking Arch was the big controversy, what he said in his presser.
18: Oh, so you think it's Sark, maybe?
3: I'll go with you. I don't have a strong lean on this.
5: Well, I was just thinking, is there any other big-time thing? Because that's their context clue. Have you talked to a player about X?
18: Dante Moore. Oklahoma Mateer.
4: We're going to need an answer.
18: All right, go with yours.
5: Steve Sarkisian.
4: That is a college football coach. It is Mike Norvell talking to FSU about the firing of the AD.
18: That's a good one. That's totally fair. Well done by you guys. Topical, no question. All right, next one.
8: Disappointed with how today went. You know, excited with the progress that I feel that I've made. But, yeah, this one stings 100%. And, yeah, it's on to the next. Try to keep getting better.
5: Cam Ward is where my mind went first.
18: Dante Moore.
3: Play it again.
8: Disappointed with how today went. You know, excited with the progress that I feel that I've made. But, yeah, this one stings 100%. And, yeah, it's on to the next. Try to keep getting better.
18: I have no idea why I'm so focused on Oklahoma State, Oregon. I watched it, but maybe Dante Moore.
3: That's made, it doesn't sound like Dante Moore. Listen, I don't have a lean, so.
18: Well, you think it's Cam Ward?
5: Well, I was just thinking disappointing loss. Talking, trying to keep it positive. I don't know. Is there anyone else in the NFL? Like a tough loss over the weekend?
3: It's not Malik Willis, is it?
18: No, it's not a tough loss. He's got to expect that.
3: But losing to the Raiders? Does anybody expect that?
18: All right, what do we want to go with?
5: How do you feel about it?
3: Let's go with your guy. Let's go with Cam Ward.
5: Okay.
3: I don't feel great about it.
5: Yes, Cam Ward.
9: If we keeping a book right now, we ass.
4: That is not Cam Ward. That is a man who lost the U.S. Open over the weekend, Ben Shelton.
18: That was Ben Shelton.
4: And good. Just watched the winner potentially flirt with his girlfriend in front of him.
3: That's good. True too. That's a good one.
4: Right, he sounds very dejected there.
18: We got to put our lids caps on.
3: Y'all are doing y'all thing today.
18: Yeah, okay.
5: You guys are cooking.
9: He's a great dude, and for my name to be mentioned over here is an honor. I'm very grateful. Shout out to everybody that helped me get to this point, and shout out to the whole line.
18: My name to be mentioned with his.
5: Wait, somebody broke a record?
9: He's a great dude, and for my name to be mentioned over his is an honor. I'm very grateful. Shout out to everybody that helped me get to this point, and shout out to the whole line.
5: Oh. Who? Hold on. Is it, Kenneth Walker? Something?
18: My name to be mentioned with his. Whose name would that be?
5: I'm just trying to think who had a huge running performance over the weekend that would shout out the O-line. Maybe somebody that broke a record or tied something?
18: Henry is very soft-spoken.
3: My name to be mentioned with his.
18: Derrick Henry? Who would he?
3: No, that wasn't Derrick Henry.
18: DeAndre Swift, 3 touchdowns. Walter Payton, maybe?
3: That might be it. Okay. Yeah, that could be it.
18: DeAndre Swift, Chicago Bears.
4: One running back moved into third place all-time in rushing touchdowns. His name is Derrick Henry.
5: Oh, Derrick Henry.
4: He passed Marcus Allen for third all-time in rushing touchdowns. He's behind LT and Emmitt Smith.
3: I own it. That was me.
5: You're on the
3: right
5: page.
3: I messed up.
18: Next one. We lost already.
5: Good job, you guys. You guys are killing us.
6: Proud of this group for sure, and Eric said it first meeting we had as a club that there was a lot of belief in this room, and they went and backed it up. We're in. We've missed it for 2 years. We're going to celebrate tonight for sure.
18: Eric said it. A team that clinched recently.
5: I was out for 2 years.
18: Who's back in the playoffs right now? Dodgers, obviously. Brewers, Yankees. Who else clinched?
5: Who's Eric?
3: Not Cleveland, is
18: that? Rays. Kevin Cash.
3: Kevin? No. Go ahead. That's the guess, but go ahead.
5: Evan!
3: Wow!
4: That is Kevin Cash.
15: Dude, Candy's trying to talk you guys out of every answer.
5: Evan.
4: Interviewed on Rays TV after Junior Caminero hit a walk-off homer to send them to the playoffs.
5: Evan.
3: I'm Landon Dickerson today. I'm a liability.
4: Turnstile.
3: And I apologize.
4: Do you need to go on IR for this? Self-report?
3: I'm self-reporting.
5: No,
3: I'm taking myself out.
5: You were there on Derrick Henry.
3: Okay.
5: You were there.
15: He said no. What do you mean he was there?
18: What are you talking about?
4: Michelle, you're doing a great job today, though.
3: I'm alive.
5: I'm helping to contribute some logical thinking here.
16: If we keep in a book right now, we ask.
5: All right, last one. Let's go.
3: Good.
17: I hope that, we have the type of team, and look, I'm figuring that out, but I hope that we have the type of team that the environment is going to be outstanding. Like, everything is going to be as it should be, and that's part of why this is built, and we can allow the environment to change, but we can't.
3: Is that Pete Golden? Who's that?
18: We're
3: going to allow the environment to change.
17: I hope that, we have the type of team, and look, I'm figuring that out, but I hope that we have the type of team that the environment is going to be outstanding. Like, everything is going to be as it should be, and that's part of why this is built, and we can allow the environment to change, but we can't.
18: Allow the environment to change, but we can't. Trying to build the type of team.
3: The environment to change that we can't.
5: Something from Australia? Environment can change, but we can't?
3: No, that was a college football coach right there. I'm just trying to figure out who it was.
18: You're saying Kyle Shanahan, maybe?
5: I don't know. I was just trying to think of what environment would change.
18: All right, which one?
5: No, but let's go with college.
18: I mean, Pete Golden's from Mississippi, if I'm not mistaken, has a little bit of an accent. I didn't sense the accent.
3: Okay,
5: it sounds like a familiar voice.
18: Let's go Pete Golden, because I don't think we have another guest.
5: Right.
18: Ole Miss coach.
4: That is not a college football coach. There's a new stadium opening tomorrow. Joe Brady and the Bills will be taking on the Lions.
18: So, that's horrible.
19: Andy, I would say, Ev, you need to be proud of your performance. No, in all seriousness, because Canty tried to, you had two of these right. Canty tried to convince you that you were wrong. Michelle was way off, and Canty's pushing her and be like, yeah, no. Yeah, that, I think let's go with you. Like, so
4: you guys were sandbagging.
5: I was not way off.
4: Evan
5: I knew
4: by
5: it was
4: himself
5: a running back,
4: would have won
5: Kenneth
4: that.
5: Walker. It's a good guess.
3: I was the odd one.
18: Wait, how would I have won?

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1: Of the night.
3: All right, this one is for Riz and ESPN Cleveland, and I am going with the Gardos over the White Sox on the money line today. Shout out to Mike Monaco, who came on our show, who's actually going to be calling that game at 1 o'clock. So the Gardos on the money line, it's $100 with a total payout of $155. That is the play of the day.
4: He survived a terrible, terrible moment in our history.
1: The most unsportsmanlike moment of the day.
5: That was terrible.
4: Was not a great look.
6: All right. Some unsportsmanlike moments. Tomorrow night, Thursday Night Football, the Bills and the Lions, the first game in the brand new stadium in Buffalo, a huge game tomorrow night already. Thursday Night Football, obviously really exciting. Josh Allen, star of the game, one of the biggest stars in the league, is fearful. Not of the Lions, but of something else.
7: He can feel the vibe of the players. He can see the energy, see how guys are feeling. And sometimes it's a spider.
8: How do you feel about that?
7: I don't like

0: that. Yeah, he can.
1: Ooh.
0: He can feel a vibe, and you know, sometimes when guys are feeling a certain play and they're vindicated about that play, you're more apt to call it, and it's more apt to be successful. So I think that's an advantage for sure.
2: This is where the mind is a fascinating thing. Josh Allen could have 350-pound monsters coming to knock the crap out of him, and he doesn't flinch. And the tiniest of little spiders is at his press conference, not even that close to his body, and he stops in his tracks. That is fascinating to me. Are you guys afraid of spiders?
3: No.
2: Neither am I.
3: I am afraid of snakes, though.
4: Same.
2: That makes sense, though.
3: But I'm a lot bigger than a snake.
2: Yeah,
4: something
2: but,
4: about them.
2: Yeah, I don't think your size has anything to do with the fear
4: they
2: of a snake.
4: They can slither around and wrap themselves around you, constrict. I don't like it.
5: Yeah. Like most snakes aren't venomous.
2: But how do you know which ones are?
4: Right. Well, like, same with a spider. Some could really get you.
3: Yeah.
2: That little guy that we just saw?
4: We don't know.
5: Nah, he was fine. He was just looking around, having a good time.
4: I'm not a spider expert. I can't eyeball it and know if you're poisonous or not.
2: Are there other animals?
4: Could be a brown recluse.
3: That spider gets the benefit of the doubt.
4: I don't know. It could be a brown recluse.
2: Recluse? No, I don't think so.
4: No, you already missed it.
2: Yeah, I think I remember when I missed it. I don't remember what the word is for the word of the day. Just give it to me now, if you don't mind.
4: Let me pull it up for you to give the full definition. It's unsocial. Unsociable.
2: That's what I thought it was. Yep.
4: Is our word of the day.
2: I was wrong. I mean, I didn't get it, so it doesn't matter. I thought that was too simple of a word, but you said
4: unsociable
2: it. Yeah.
4: Is our word of the day. Inclined to avoid the company of others. I tricked him because I said unsociable or antisocial. I'm not quite sure what it is. I tricked him.
2: Yeah, you did a good job with that. Well done. Next one. Dabo Swinney, getting ready for a big matchup. Clemson, North Carolina this weekend. Clemson is starting a freshman quarterback this weekend against Coach Belichick and UNC. But Dabo found out some other news about rankings this weekend, or this week.
6: Head coaches, you're right, number four.
7: As in, like, good looking?
6: Yeah.
7: Oh, finally something comes my way. I thought you were going to say, like, most hated guy or whatever.
6: You're behind Diaz and Cignetti, apparently, as number three.
8: Wow. Now you just blew it
7: for it. We'll have to process that. What kind of reputable website is this we're dealing with?
6: Huge image with assists using six facial proportion measures, including face shape, facial thirds, eye spacing.
7: Wow.
6: That's relative distances between.
7: The cat get 22 votes.
2: So that was a website ranked the best looking college football coaches. And he was ranked third?
9: Number three.
2: So Manny Diaz, I assume, is who they're talking about.
4: Yeah.
2: Duke, handsome guy. Kurt Cignetti, I didn't see. He's not ugly. I didn't see that.
4: There's an obvious omission.
2: Hold on. Let me see if I can get. Oh, Marcus Freeman. Marcus Freeman needs to be on there. Yeah.
3: Oh, like, hello.
4: Who's putting together this list? Objection and omissions.
2: Wait, who else needs to be on there? The best looking college football coaches. I'm just looking. Sark's not bad looking. Marcus Freeman's good looking. Cristobal's not bad looking. Kiffin, I'm sure people think is good looking.
10: I'm sure Kiffin is the one that is most offended that he's not on the list.
4: Yes.
2: Definitely.
4: I bet Kurt Cignetti is upset he's on the list. Yeah. He's like, focus on the game.
2: Lincoln Riley. Just thinking of who else would be on that list that we have here. Just looking at the top 25. Are there other ones that would be on there? I got to be honest. Offense, Dabo. I would not have thought Dabo three. I would have thought Marcus Freeman draw a line, everyone else kind of thing.
4: Come on.
5: I'd be pretty comfortable if this list just didn't exist at all.
2: Well, he was asked about it.
5: I don't think that this list should exist.
4: Why?
5: There's like one guy that should be on the list, and that's it.
2: So there's
4: the
2: only, per Pat Costello, there's
5: Freeman.
2: Only one good-looking coach in all of college football?
5: The rest are just a bunch of mediocre-looking dudes. Tell me I'm wrong.
2: Okay,
4: so
2: wait a second.
4: So you think the list should exist in the NFL?
5: I'd have to study that one more.
2: Wait, I'm Evan actually does. Fascinated by
4: Evan, does.
2: By
4: Evan has his NFL power ranking.
2: Yeah, but I'm fascinated by Pat's take here. I thought Pat was saying this list shouldn't exist because he thought it
4: was... Don't objectify these men.
2: It was inappropriate. No, he's saying there's not enough for a list is what he's saying.
5: the list doesn't exist.
2: Oh, NFL is way better.
4: What's your top five? Number five.
2: No, number five. Not in order.
3: I don't think you want to get into this game with Michelle Smallman.
4: No, this is not my game. This is Evan Collins.
2: Well, Dave Canales has to be on the list.
3: Love you some Dave Canales.
2: Sean McVay's got to be on the list.
4: Love Dave Canales.
2: I think D'Amico Ryans is kind of money. He's got to be on the list. Jesse Minter's a good-looking guy. Ravens coach. Just looking here up and down.
5: Matt LaFleur.
2: LaFleur's a good-looking guy, for sure. Are there other guys that I'm missing out here? Kyle Shanahan. Okay. Mike LaFleur. Mike LaFleur's a good-looking guy. Who else? Anybody else that I'm missing here?
4: Kevin O'Connell.
2: That's
4: a good
2: one.
4: He's on your list.
2: Yeah. Vrabel. I think Vrabel's a good-looking guy.
4: Is Sirianni on your list? I forget. I know he's your coach, so I thought maybe you'd put him on the list.
2: Yeah, you know what, Pat? You're right. NFL, way better looking guys than college football.
1: Maybe that's the key.
5: Not enough hot college football coaches. I'm saying it.
1: Pat, so I'm over it tomorrow. Where are all the smoking hot college coaches?
2: Well, he's on. He is on to something.
1: I think he is, too.
2: He's not wrong.
1: Is that why these guys get NFL coaching jobs?
4: They bring in sexy back in the NFL.
1: Oh, my gosh.
5: That's why Marcus Freeman's always at the top of the list every year.
2: Yeah, you know what? You're right.
4: They're going to poach him to the NFL.
1: We need another hot one for the NFC North.
2: I mean, if we're going to do this, I'm going to bring something up that's uncomfortable, but whatever. I saw something on the internet where people said if Matt LaFleur was a schlub, would he still be the Packers coach?
4: Come on, man.
2: They ran Mike McCarthy out of town, and I'm not saying he's a schlub. What I'm saying is he's not put together like Matt LaFleur.
4: He was 76-40-1. He had a 654 win percentage. Come on, man.
5: Mike McCarthy was there for a long time, too.
2: They ran him out.
3: It's a lot of coded words from you.
2: Oh, Deion's money.
3: A lot of
2: Deion is as money as could be.
5: Don't try to save it now.
4: Coded.
2: It's your point. You made a good point. You made a very good point, Pat, that I've never thought about. The Golics coming up next. We are on a Thursday. We're on Sportsmanlike, presented by Progressive.
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1: 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Dad continues his week-long study abroad program in South Bend, getting ready to call the Notre Dame-Michigan State game after the Notre Dame-Rice game last weekend. I was wondering, you're around on a college campus. It's obviously been a while since you were there as a student. Have you ever given any thought to maybe going back to a classroom? We talked so much yesterday about your broken confidence in the art world. Did you ever think about heading over to the art building and trying to see if we could find a teacher to fix you while you're there?
2: Absolutely not. I went through 16 years of school. What the hell? And I have my degree. Well, I wouldn't even.
1: You never stop learning.
2: No, I have.
1: Okay, that's right. Have. For anyone, I can say, anyone unfamiliar, my father has self-described as opted out of learning from here on out. So, unfortunately, we've got to bring in other scholars today. Very fun show. We have not one, not two, but three members of the 2024 Notre Dame National Championship men's lacrosse team, as Pat Cavanaugh and Jake Taylor are going to join us before the PLL Championship this weekend on ESPN, ABC. Very excited for that one. And then Jordan Faison, former Notre Dame lacrosse player, part of that National Championship squad, and now incredible wide receiver for the Notre Dame football team, NFL draft hopeful for this coming spring. They're all going to stop by. They're all, I'm sure, still pursuing learning in some way, shape, or form.
2: And I don't know if they ever did this, but and I hate to start off as a negative Nelly here.
1: Oh boy!
2: But the beautiful, you know, Notre Dame media center here in the stadium. It's fantastic. And I came over here. Notre Dame, you would agree, is a walking campus. It's not as big as people think. It's a beautiful campus that you can walk. And as I'm coming here, I'm seeing all the different students walk to their classes, which reminded me of how lazy you guys were. Did you guys not Uber to a class at one point? Uber on a walking campus. Uber to a class.
1: I believe, and I'm double-checking this right now, I don't think that was either of your children. Might have been Jake, but I think it was my brother Jake and current Michigan safeties coach, former Notre Dame defensive tackle Tyler Stockton, I think. Now, I put that with the caveat of it was a long time ago, and T-Stock's done a lot of great things, so I don't want to bring up old stuff of him Ubering to a class if that wasn't true. But I feel like I'll wait for my brother to confirm this via text. But I think that's the case. So, yes, at times were we proud of the way that we did things like that as lazy college kids? No, there was plenty of times I took the elevator to the second floor into Bartolo Hall because I was fat, sore, and didn't want to walk upstairs. I feel like sometimes that's managing your body. That's part of high-level athletics.
2: Oh, that's understandable. I would absolutely do that during a football season. Take an elevator to the second floor. Hell yeah. I'm not exerting myself any more than I have to. But Ubering to a classroom, I think, kind of crosses the line in a walking campus.
1: I mean, quite honestly, I don't think we Ubered back then. We were still at cab drivers.
2: Cabs, it wasn't an Uber. A great
1: time. There's nothing, and this generation will miss out on many things as a part of life, but having a go-to cab driver, one that you really formed a bond with over time, so much so that if you were light on cash, you could pay them in late night pizza, Reese's peanut butter cups, which are all real things that we did on our time in campus in South Bend. That's the good stuff right there. You don't get that anymore with Uber. So, yeah, no, it wasn't our finest moment there, but we somehow found a way. I don't imagine these guys have to worry about that. They're probably driving a lot nicer cars than we could have ever imagined.
2: Yeah, that's true.
1: Campus at this point. So we'll have them join us. Dominique Foxworth, a man who's always associated with learning, also going to join us. So busy, jam-packed show today, but we have things to attend to here. We're in the middle of the week in the NFL's first weekend, coming off that, trying to figure out what's real and what's not. We've already heard a lot from some people that have stayed quiet all offseason. So, without further ado, no matter where you are, you can always listen to the Golics on the ESPN app or SiriusXM Channel 80. Bring on the opening drive!
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0: With the Golics.
1: Love the opening drive. Probably my favorite thing that we do. Kickstart the party here on the show. for all you losers out there that are 0-1 in the NFL season right now. It's amazing. We're so thirsty for football that the minute we get something back, the sky starts falling. The Joneses are already talking in Dallas, something they didn't do all offseason that we can get to. But as we look around right now, we got a bunch of teams that started 0-1, half the league to be specific, because that's how numbers work. So, as we look around the NFL, Dad, I'll start with the AFC, NFC, and we'll try and figure out through 1 week the 0-1 teams who you still trust the most to be able to right the ship. I feel like we can tier this generally look at both of these conferences, right? Because you look at teams like the Miami Dolphins, the Cleveland Browns, who I think are both doing what they were designed to do, which is not win a lot of football games and get themselves a nice high draft pick to figure out what the future. Would you agree? Those are two teams, and probably the Tennessee. Titans,
2: yes.
1: Considering where they're at in the program building year one with Rob Saleh, we could throw out right away and say, I don't have reason to believe in those teams right now. The Titans are the ones where Titans fans would probably have liked to seen a lot more, especially against the Jets week one, but are you going to lump them in with the two teams that are, we won't say tanking, but it feels like they're tanking?
2: Oh, absolutely. Those three belong, unfortunately for them, in the bottom tier, and I do think that was kind of expected, so I don't think that was a shock, even though Cleveland really, really played awful. That may have been a little bit of a shock, but yes, they're in the low tier. In the high tier, I want to put three teams, but should more be added? I think Denver, Houston, and New England all belong in the top tier, but what do you do with Indianapolis and the Chargers?
1: Yeah,
2: I think those are the teams that I'm not sure which direction to put them.
1: Well, and I think you've really hit on who the crux of this conversation about. Because long season, Denver, Houston, New England, even with the way that Denver's loss looked in the fashion that it came in a primetime game to finish off week one against the Chiefs team that, you know, had so much turnover this offseason, has such a young roster, Mahomes coming off injury, that one stung because of the expectations, but that's still a team that we believe the core pieces that were a part of a squad that made a deep run last year are there. So I feel like those three deserve to be in the spot together, and Indianapolis and Los Angeles are really at the meat of what we're talking about. Do you disagree?
2: I'm the Texans and Broncos. Why I'm a little more worried is the side of the ball that let them down, the defense, and those are both strong defensive teams, and they gave up 36 points and 31 points. So, and I know it's week one, I get that, and I think they'll right the ship, but that was worrisome to me. It when we get to the NFC and we talk about the Cowboys, the defense still let them down, but the offense, which had been great last year, basically was a no-show. So that's the thing with Houston and the Broncos that kind of has me wondering. It's their best side of the ball that let them down.
1: The only thing that I'm willing to bail them out on is we saw across the league, offense was the story of week one. One of the highest scoring by average weeks to open a season since the NFL merger in 1970. And for the Texans, as great as that defense was, on the other side, it wasn't like you were going up against a slouch. It was Josh Allen and the Buffalo Bills, a healthy Dalton Kincaid, DJ Moore added to the wide receiver room, Josh Allen, a guy who's won an MVP recently. I think going up against that offense coming out the first rattle out of the box in the season, I'm willing to excuse that away. And kind of similarly for Denver, I think the Chiefs were a team we talked about. It's so easy to believe in them again because for teams that haven't been to the mountaintop, there's a certain amount of inertia you've got to overcome in terms of public perception before people are willing to give you that benefit of the doubt. The benefit of the doubt is always there for Kansas City. All they've got to do is show us that inkling, that hit of the good stuff that they did on Monday night, and now we're all back. And so you account for opponent for both of those two, and I'd say we're in good shape. And quite similarly, New England's the tough one, but because of how, again, overall, the Seattle Seahawks opening night, all the obscurities there and the fact that that defense for Seattle is still excellent. Offensively, would have liked to seen you get a win over Drew Lock and things to look a little bit better, but I'm not willing to really knock all those teams because they played incredible opponents week one.
2: And you look at their opponents in week two, especially when I talked about the defense of Houston, the defense of Denver. They're both home. Cincinnati comes to Houston, another excellent offense, and Jacksonville comes to Denver. another excellent offense. As a matter of fact, you talked about week one. There were 10 teams that scored 30 or more points, so it was an offensive weekend. And these two teams that struggled defensively in week one have big-time offenses coming again. So 0-1, you live with. You start to get to 0-2 or 0-3, and you start to the flags then start to go up.
1: Yeah, that's when we start to do the blank team that has started blank has never made the playoffs, or only one team with that record makes the playoffs. It's one of the most wonderful times of the sports talk calendar. Terrible for those fans, but great fodder for us because we got a clear line drawn in the sand. So that brings us to the Chargers and the Colts then, who I think are the most interesting. Denver, Houston, New England, recent teams that have been consistent playoff teams, deep runs in the case of Denver and New England, who was the AFC representative in the championship last year. Indianapolis, banged up team coming back this year, especially with Daniel Jones, going up against, listen, a Baltimore team that I think we also believe is very good and got a major bit of juice on defense from Jesse Minter coming over. Them and I would say the Chargers, probably the least inspired effort, right? Of the teams that we expected to be contenders, would you say the Chargers are the 0-1 team that you're most worried about, or is it the Indianapolis Colts?
2: No, it would be the Chargers, and it'll be interesting how they rebound from that opening week loss. They're home to the Raiders. The Raiders got a first week win, but we still don't think the Raiders are going to contend. And here they are in a division game going to play the Chargers. It's going to be interesting to see how the Chargers bounce back. Colts have a tough one. It's a game I'm doing Sunday night. It's the Colts are going to Kansas City. So
1: yikes.
2: That would
1: be my word. Yikes.
2: Yeah, that would the way Kansas City came off of week one and the way the Colts did. Colts need the old line, the secondary. They have Jonathan Taylor. Obviously, that's huge. If they can get that running game to go to try and control the ball. But, oh, by the way, the best running attack in the NFL in week one was the Kansas City Chiefs and Kenneth Walker. So that will be an interesting second test for the Colts.
1: Yeah, difficult. And again, in the way that we assess this, I think it's worth noting, right? Their second attempt is going to be in prime time going up against the team that was the story of week one. So everyone's going to be focused on them. You go all the way back to teams why I'm not worried. Look at the New England Patriots and what they have coming up as an example. Obviously, A.J. Brown gone for, I think I saw Ian Rappaport say, about the next 6 weeks, which is certainly a major blowback. But three of their next five games are at home. All of their next five games are in the 1 o'clock window. They don't have a primetime game until October 22nd on Thursday Night Football against the Bears. Then after that, they have three more primetime games and playing the game in Munich. So the Patriots, if they can right the ship and kind of work on themselves while fewer people are going to be inclined to look at them in a standalone game, gives you a great opportunity to make things work. The Golics here on ESPN Radio, the ESPN app, Mike Golic Jr. and Mike Golic Sr. What about the NFC side of things? This is interesting because I feel like we almost need to section it off to the NFC South and everybody else. Because we've got the Carolina Panthers, the New Orleans Saints, the Atlanta Falcons, and the Tampa Bay Buccaneers all started this season 0-1. Though I will say, the New Orleans Saints made it interesting on the road, overtime loss, going for two at the buzzer against the Detroit Lions. The Tampa Bay Buccaneers had the interesting task of going up against the revamped Cincinnati defense. So let's start with the South. As I rack up the four NFC South teams in the division we make fun of the most, which team in that group do you believe in the most after what we saw, despite them all being 0-1?
2: Well, I mean, I had talked in the beginning of the preview that I thought the Saints would make the biggest jump, and I certainly looked bad on that pick in that game when they were down 21, but they made a heck of a comeback. The Carolina offense looked very, very good, though, against a Bears defense that is struggling. I think if you lay it out there, I still think you look at Tampa Bay just because of the veterans they have on that and led by Baker Mayfield. I think that's still kind of the team to look at, and they're hosting the Cleveland Browns. So it should definitely be a bounce back weekend for them. But listen, I'm sure every team in the South wants to give the middle finger to all the pundits who say it's the worst division in all of football. But hey, prove us wrong.
1: Exactly. And to your point in the context of the South, I would say even the Panthers, we're going to watch and have to see for a Bears offense that came into the season with all these grand hopes that were laid out by their head coach, Ben Johnson. This could be an offense that just problems for everybody. There's reason to believe with the players that Carolina brought in this offseason, combined with the, you know, confidence that people have in their defensive coordinator, that that unit would get better. So I'll reserve judgment there. Of the other teams, is there one more you want to talk about in that group?
2: No, not in that group. I'm looking at the matchup that I'm looking for this week is two teams that lost in the first week, and that's Washington and Dallas, and they play this week. Mm. And so how does Washington, it's two-point conversion away from tying that game, and Dallas gets, you know, just outplayed and out-physicaled by the Giants. We'll get into Jerry Jones' comments about his defense, but I think this is an interesting game for both teams because we have basically said Philly in that division, but a lot of people are thinking the Cowboys can make a run. So much so, Michael Irvin said he'd cut his hair off if they don't make the NFC Championship game. And it certainly didn't look that way in week one. So this is a very interesting week two matchup.
1: Yeah, I'd say outside of the NFC East, who I have major questions about both of those teams, given what we saw in week one, the Rams and the Packers, I'm not ready to sound the alarms on yet.
2: No.
1: Specifically the Rams, there was so much atypical about that trip to Australia, all the different factors that went into it, although the Myles Garrett injury now, it is concerning. And the Green Bay Packers were putting up big plays. I at least saw, unlike the Chargers, I talked about this on Sportsmanlike this morning, saw the ball go through the basket with the Packers in the first half, where you saw the way that that passing attack's going to be able to go. It's just like the Chargers. Is that offensive line going to be game for the challenge? And can Jordan Love shoulder a massive load until you get Micah Parsons and the Cavalry coming home later in the season? So would you agree? Are you ready to heap any dirt on the Packers? Are you good with them?
2: No, I'm good with them. And they go and play the Jets, who won in week one. Give them credit for that. They certainly looked improved, but I like the Packers in week two.
1: All right, that is the opening drive. 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We'll get more into the comments from Jerry and Stephen Jones that Dad mentioned. But coming up next, Notre Dame football off to a great start this week. And our next guest is a huge reason why. We'll talk to wide receiver Jordan Faison when we return here on the Golix.
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0: It's a fun day for me. Obviously, a great start to a season when our alma mater and the Notre Dame Fighting Irish 2-0 through two games with wins over Wisconsin and Rice. But as people know, or if you don't know, we're back on ESPN for the first time in a while this year. A monster lacrosse fan. And in my lifetime, while I search for the elusive Notre Dame football national championship, the Fighting Irish lacrosse team did me the favor of going back-to-back and giving me the gift that keeps on giving. And we have a very fun through line here. A man who is a part of both of those incredible efforts. Jordan Faison, Notre Dame wide receiver, captain, and lacrosse national champion, kind enough to join us here now on the program. Jordan, good to talk to you, man. How you doing?
1: Doing good. How you guys doing?
2: Doing well.
0: We're doing well. So, you know, you guys are 2-0 right now. Winning is hard in college, even though you guys made it look easy against Rice. How does it feel, and what's the messaging for Marcus Freeman to you guys at this point heading into Michigan State week?
1: Yeah, the messaging to our team and, you know, all our guys is, you know, keep what we got in front of us. You know, he's talking about kind of the plates that we have. You know, whatever's on our plate, take care of that. Don't look too far in advance and handle what's in front of us right now.
2: So in the college landscape now of ever-changing quarterbacks being at a school for a year, even Notre Dame went through that a few times, how has it been having a quarterback back for his second year and the same quarterback throwing to you a second year?
1: Yeah, it's been great to have, you know, being able to build that connection not only from last year but going on to this year. I'd say the offseason was probably a big advantage of, you know, having that aspect within our team. Just doing little things, you know, both on and off the field, building connections with all the guys. You know, it allows us to come together and, you know, be able to do and show that connection out on the field.
0: Part of that, having the added time in the offseason for you personally, was the decision you had to make to step away from the lacrosse team there where you'd been a national champion. We're having two of your former teammates and Pat Cavanaugh and Jake Taylor on later in the show. But, you know, for you, how hard was that decision? And, you know, aside from the time you got to spend, what was the biggest thing you focused on with that added time trying to make the most of it after that?
1: Yeah, I'd say the hardest, it was a very hard decision for me. I mean, you know, having to go in there and talk to my coach and tell him I wasn't playing, and then ultimately telling, you know, dudes who I see as my brothers that I'm not playing, it was hard for me. but being able to go out there and, you know, watch them on the field, travel to the Final Four, watch them on the field and, you know, doing their thing, I mean, it was so great to be a part of, but it truly hurt me deep down not being out on the field with them. But, you know, the focus for me in my offseason was, you know, ultimately my body. You know, the body only lasts so long, and, you know, playing two sports, you know, it kind of gets your body a little banged up. So, you know, taking that time to kind of recover and then also in the weight room, getting bigger, faster, stronger, and getting ready for the football season was a big advantage that, you know, I was focusing on.
2: So how about the crossover? I talk a lot in broadcasts about a wrestling background, which I did in high school and at Notre Dame, and how wrestling really helps football on the field. Watching you run in the open field is like watching you run in the open field in lacrosse as well. Talk about the crossover skills of lacrosse that can help you on the football field.
1: Yeah, there's a ton of things that correlate between the two sports. One of the biggest things for me that I see as a receiver is in lacrosse, you know, we're taught that you're dodging your defender who's guarding you, but you also got a defense that's behind, you know, sliding, having rotations and whatnot, and you got to be ready to keep your eyes up. For me as a receiver, it's the same thing. You know, you're going against a corner or a nickel that's guarding you, you know, man to man, and you also got safeties moving in the back and whatnot, and you got to keep your eyes peeled for that. So those two things go hand in hand. And then also I'd say spatial awareness is a big thing. In lacrosse, you know, a lot of the time you don't even have the ball in your hand, so you're kind of feeling defenses out, you know, taking pictures of what's behind you, registering that in your head and making decisions off of that. And I think those two things correlate as well. It's the same thing with having the ball in your hands. You know, if you have run a little spot route, you got your back to the defense, you know, you snap that picture, catch the ball, and then, you know, move off of that.
0: It's been incredible to watch the Notre Dame lacrosse and football pipeline remain strong. Your younger brother Dylan, Matt Jeffrey, who we saw get in the game this past weekend. And, you know, this past weekend, we did get to see a lot of the depth in the Notre Dame wide receiver room all get on the field. A lot of them with strong NFL bloodlines. For you, a captain, a leader in that room, what's it like seeing guys like Plaxico Burress, Larry Fitzgerald, Jerome Bettis all roaming around on game day or around campus with their sons now as a part of your room?
1: Yeah, I mean, it's pretty awesome to see those guys, the dads out there, you know, who've had such great histories within our sport. And, you know, we respect them a ton and, you know, look up to them and what they've done. And, you know, we try to pick you know, those guys' brains apart and, you know, get different pieces of the game and how we could grow better. But those guys with dads that, you know, have had those histories, I think watching how they operate is something awesome. You know, their name is already known, but, you know, they come in with the mindset of, you know, they might know my dad or whatnot, but I'm going to go earn and show people why I'm here and why I'm doing what I do. So, you know, being around those guys is, you know, definitely inspiration to me because, you know, I get some information off of them, some knowledge from them, even though they're younger guys. You know, it's a pretty cool correlation, pretty cool thing to be a part of.
2: You know, 99.9% of the people only see you guys on game day. But talk about practice when you're going against arguably one of the best defenses and maybe the best secondary in all of college football, of how that can sharpen your game.
1: Yeah, it's huge. It makes us all better. I mean, we like to think practices are harder than the games. So the harder we're able to practice, the easier the games become. And then our secondary that we have is a huge help to that. You know, going out there, going against the Leonard Moore, the Adon Shulers, you know, those guys make us better on the field. And then ultimately translate to the game. Going out there playing a game, it's like you've been playing a game the whole week, so you're prepared for, you know, what's to come. And it's definitely a huge factor the way we practice.
2: Come on, though. How much smack talk goes on in practice when you get one over on them?
1: A good amount of smack talk goes to practice. It starts with CJ. CJ definitely talks the most when we get a little D-ball on him.
0: I was going to say, well, I've seen CJ talking when the videos came out. We're talking to Jordan Faison, Notre Dame captain and wide receiver here on the Golics on ESPN Radio. I saw CJ talking a lot when you guys debuted the new Shields Family Hall about the ping pong table. Are you involved in that at all? Is ping pong something that you're in there? And I can already see you nodding your head. Who would you rank as the top three ping pong players on the Notre Dame football squad?
1: Yeah, I'd say I'm pretty involved in the ping pong. I took a little hiatus, but, you know, they've gotten through the trash talk. They got me back on the table. If I had to rank the top three right now, it'd probably go me, then CJ, and then whoever else thinks they're up there. I don't even know.
2: You're putting yourself at number one.
1: Oh, for sure. Yes, sir.
0: All right. Well, we know that's obviously been a huge part of the new building, but your guys' new barn, and again, Shields Family Hall taking the place of the old Googly Amino Athletic Complex where, you know, I was in as a player and you were in for the beginning part of your career. We've all seen some of those notes, but for you now, as you've gotten into the season, what's been the most helpful part for you and the team as you guys now go about the business of winning with that as your new home?
1: Yeah, the whole place is amazing. I mean, from the food to the recovery stations, the weight room, I mean, it's all been a great benefit to us. You know, dudes are in and out of the recovery station. It just allows them to do little things to their body, little tune-ups, if you will, that allow them to get their body back from a hard practice or a hard game. Then also the food, the cafeteria is amazing. The chefs are amazing. They put in a ton of work for us to get the food and nutrients that we need and whatnot. And then the weight room, I mean, that thing it's something special. Getting in there and, you know, getting to work is pretty awesome. But, you know, just having that facility, you know, kind of in our back pocket allows us to elevate to an even higher standard. And, you know, it's been a huge part of our success.
2: So the food part, any like donuts or sweets in there?
1: No, sir. We keep it healthy.
0: All right, well, like you say, you're unfortunately going to see my father poking his head around over there during this week while he's on campus. So if you see an old man wander in and start to get in the chow line with you guys, just be gentle with him. He needs all the nutrition that he can get, as do you guys here. Jordan, congratulations on all the success, man. Thank you for being a part of one of those Notre Dame National Championship lacrosse teams. That was such a big win for me and so many people that root for that squad. And best of luck for the rest of the season, man. We're rooting for you guys.
1: Yes, sir. Appreciate you guys.
2: Thanks, Jordan.
0: I can't stress enough how much those Notre Dame lacrosse wins meant to me personally. Jordan Faison has no idea what he means to me personally.
2: In the fall camp when I went and spent a few days with the team in a practice, Kevin Corrigan, the coach of the lacrosse team, was at practice, and we ended up talking for a long time. What a great guy. He's been a coach at Notre Dame since 1987. I mean, it's just, and shows no signs of slowing down at all. Absolutely deserves a statue on campus, without question.
0: Couldn't agree more.
2: Yeah, without question. But he is a piece of work, and he's a tough coach too. So when Jordan said he had to go and talk to him about not playing lacrosse anymore, I bet that was a tedious one.
0: It's a nice thing to be able to say, though, is, hey, coach, I got to step aside, but my five-star younger brother midfielder, who's also a wide receiver on the football team, is going to step in my place, reclassify, and immediately be part of a team that goes back to the national title. So, yes, build the Kevin Corrigan statue yesterday, but with back-to-back number one recruiting classes and a recent trip to the championship weekend, we're just getting started in South Bend, baby. 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
3: It bullied this Dallas team.
4: Bullied them. And tonight, the standard was not met.
5: Yeah, guys are pissed off. Nobody's more disappointed than the players in that locker room and the coaches and everybody that put this game plan together.
0: All right, the Golics here on ESPN Radio, Mike Golic Jr. and Mike Golic Sr. Apparently, their ears were burning when we said, hey, it's been a nice offseason for the Dallas Cowboys. You made a bunch of very grown-up moves, all this excitement about the season, and we have not heard from Nia Jones, during the offseason to stir the pot. That all changed after the Cowboys' 28-20 loss to the New York Giants, as the questions have begun, and both Jerry and Stephen Jones are ready to answer. Let's start off with the grand poobah himself, Jerry Jones, on 105.3 The Fan this week. Already got asked the question about defensive coordinator Christian Parker calling the shots for the first time, coming over from the Philadelphia Eagles. Asked if he had any concern about the defensive coordinator through 1 week.
6: No, he's obviously doesn't have the experience of some guys that have been out there 20 years. I don't think you can throw too much at Schottenheimer because of the amount of experience that he's had. Christian will have his head down. He will be, for instance, in meetings rather than sit there and going over it in meetings. You'll see Christian out there walking through during the day, walking through of each player, not in the classroom, but walking through. So the kind of addressing it that you want to hear is what can we physically do to help these players more and more.
2: He explained what every coach does with every player.
0: No.
2: Okay? It's not like Christian Parker is doing something different.
0: But he's doing it for the Dallas Cowboys. So it is special and different and wonderful. But, I mean, all things considered, grading on the Jerry Jones curve, that was pretty tame. Not calling for anybody's job. Actually, I think with the right approach to this, which is obviously, hey, while the Cincinnati Bengals, who we compared them to all offseason, have probably given everyone a little bit of envy and unrealistic expectation, recovering four fumbles in their first game.
2: Right.
0: And overall looking really solid, certainly much better than their Dallas counterpart. That's got to be a tough comparison, but it should not obscure what Jerry's absolutely right about, which is this is always going to be something, especially with a coordinator who hasn't called it before, that was going to probably take more time than we did give it credit for.
2: Oh, without question. And again, Cincinnati, four turnovers and four sacks. I mean, they definitely played a game. Yeah, it's going to take a while because, you know, it doesn't really start getting live until the season starts. You have a lot of different pieces. A play caller that even in preseason is not getting, you know, overly crazy with his calls is going to stay pretty mundane. So really, this is the first kind of go-around, and you're going against an improved Giants team. But to me, the defense will come around to how they're going to come around. And I don't know where that's going to be. I don't know. They were last in defense. Will they still be in the 20s? Will they be in the teens? Will they be in the upper half? I don't know where it's going to end up. But to me, you can talk all the defense you want. That's still a work in progress. To me, it was the offense.
0: Yeah.
2: The offense had under 300 yards of total offense. The offense averaged under 4 yards a carry. The offense was not the offense that we saw last year. So we expected a different defense from last year, but we expected the offense to carry over from last year. Defense didn't carry over, and the offense didn't carry over. This was a complete team effort as far as the loss was concerned. I was way more shocked during this broadcast that the Dallas Cowboy offense couldn't get it going. Now, certainly credit the Giant defense, but an offense that had Javonte Williams have career numbers, two receivers receivers, 1,000-yard receivers, the only two receivers that had over 75 catches, and a quarterback that's used to throwing for a ton of yards. I mean, it was a no-show, basically.
0: It was, and you're right. With the defense, a million things to point to. The offense, even with the offensive line injuries and questions at tackle coming out of camp, I don't think we expected it to look this bad against the Giants defense that had certainly had made some improvements, but we didn't think was going to look like that. Stephen Jones, Cowboys EVP, was also on 105.3 The Fan. He said the expectations were a bit too outsized for their Cowboys.
7: Don't get me wrong. You know, that was a tough pill to swallow. Not going to, you know, kid anybody. We felt really good and still do about our football team. We just probably had a little unrealistic expectations in terms of what we could do, and especially on the defensive side of the ball with all the new faces and a brand new coordinator, fourth one in 4 years. But unfortunately, we just didn't get the job done.
0: Unrealistic expectations. Do you agree with that assessment?
2: Well, I mean, it depends on what I do think it was unrealistic because, as I had said, it's on paper. It's not on practical application. So I'm going to hold my judgment till I actually see games, and didn't see a good one in the first game. Yes, I do think for both Cincinnati and Dallas going into the season, there were high expectations because of all the changes they made on defense. And I do think there were people that were expecting more out of the defense. I wasn't one of them. I wasn't expecting it still to be as rough as it was. And especially because they have had the Giants' number, especially in the opening game of the season. Ryan Radke and I did a game a couple years ago that was 40-0, you know, Cowboys beating the Giants. They have had their number. So I do think there were people, there were analysts that did think this defense was going to hit the ground running way better than it has.
0: I think the defense, it's right to say they were unrealistic. And, you know, credit to Cincinnati. Al Golden had done it at a high level as a college defensive coordinator, had been familiar with that program in Cincinnati. There is a linebackers coach before that. More experience in terms of what he's going to be asked to do than Christian Parker at this juncture. The expectations on offense, to your point, were very realistic. Like, I don't think there is any excuse that you can make, even with the offensive line issues, which, again, I acknowledge across the league, that was something that hamstrung offenses and probably deserves more coverage. But the expectations for Dallas on offense were 100% realistic, given what we knew about the parts in this group. The George Pickens drops were also maybe like the canary in the coal mine for this, because he had been a guy, I remember through training camp, you had heard buzz from a bunch of people that he was starting to look like wide receiver one, maybe even better than CeeDee Lamb. You can't have that kind of performance in critical moments while your ground game is struggling if you are Dak Prescott, CeeDee Lamb, and George Pickens going up against a Giants secondary that, remember, George Pickens said the soundbite when the Giants secondary said, "We think we're the best in the NFL." He said they should think that. I'm paraphrasing, but we don't. A very different analysis coming off that one. So that group, especially going into week two, is going to have a big bullseye on their back against a matchup of 0-1 NFC East teams that we talked about with them and the Commanders.
2: Yeah, completely agree. That's going to be an interesting game in Dallas for Washington, almost pulling it off against Philadelphia. And well, I would expect the offense to get on track. I was, again, a little surprised how off they were. But that defense, so what improvements are we looking for? They had two sacks. They had some pressures on Jackson Dart, but to Jackson Dart's credit, he stood in there and made throws when pressure was coming at him. But it was like they were getting there a little late, especially with the four-man rush. Both teams tried a four-man rush at times and were not getting a ton of pressure on the quarterback. So we had talked about basically this new defensive line. The one thing I had brought up, all the guys on the defensive line who they brought in, none of them in their careers have had double-digit sacks in any of the individual years that they have been playing. So can they get pressure on the quarterback? Again, two sacks, some pressures. They had six quarterback hits. But again, Jackson Dart was making some nice throws while under pressure.
0: All I know is 1 week and now two Joneses out talking publicly about the Cowboys again. 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So check that out. Head over to YouTube TV. We'll be right there waiting for you. Coming up next, an unfortunate moment in college football over this weekend became a teachable one. We'll explain how next here on the Golics on ESPN Radio.
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1: 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Mike Golic Jr., Mike Golic Sr. Big hour number two coming up. We already had one Notre Dame lacrosse national champion. We'll add two more. Pat Cavanaugh and Jake Taylor from the Denver Outlaws going to join us ahead of the PLL championship game.

0: coming up this Sunday. And then Dominique Foxworth going to kind of help us hand the baton from week one to week two in the NFL, the Dominique Foxworth Show. Awesome stuff wherever you get your podcast there. But in the meantime, Dad, got to talk about a really unfortunate moment from over the weekend in the wake of a very good football game between Texas and Ohio State. Gave way to a really bad one in a press conference on Monday for Arch Manning, the star quarterback. You know, for context in this situation, there was a lot made of the coaches' interviews during the Texas and Ohio State game. Laura Rutledge, who was one of the pair of sideline reporters on that game, along with Holly Rowe, who will be a big part of this story coming up. But Laura Rutledge had done it, basically saying that they had some technical issues. Steve Sarkisian didn't have the time to come over with them, talked about, you know, how it was really on them and not on him. But then it gave way after the game to a really awkward moment between Sark and Holly Rowe that ended with him just giving one loud answer before running off to join his team in celebration. And then gave way to a moment in a press conference on Monday. Arch Manning was asked if he had seen any fan-edited clips from the Longhorn comeback win on social, and made reference to an AI edit of Steve Sarkisian slapping sideline reporter Holly Rowe. So again, not real, but an AI image that he talked about in that press conference, laughed, as did the rest of the room and the people answering the question, as did the one Texas reporter who called that exchange gold on Twitter. So, Dad, what was your reaction to this? In a moment that Arch Manning has since apologized for, he put up yesterday on his social media accounts a statement that included, in my press conference, I made an insensitive comment about an AI video. There's nothing funny about it. It's easy to say I didn't mean it, but I know my words and actions were hurtful to a lot of people. I do not take that lightly and am deeply sorry, and I specifically want to apologize to Holly Rowe for what she has personally had to deal with because of my comments. I have a ton of respect for her and appreciate her showing me grace in this moment. I need to do better and will be more thoughtful going forward. Holly also posted that they had a private conversation that'll stay private but will move forward, quote, with respect and kindness. So what was your response?
1: Well, I mean, and for those that don't know what Arch Manning said, he was asked if he saw any fan edited clips, like you said, and he said, I've seen a few AI edits of stuff, but that's about it. I saw an AI edit of Sark's interview, Manning said, laughing. Have you all seen that one? That's a good one, of him slapping Holly Rowe. It's hilarious. And it seemed like right when he said that, he kind of looked over at the SID like, I probably shouldn't have said that.
0: You think?
1: And he obviously shouldn't have said that. And look, you know, it was AI, which I hate, by the way. Absolutely hate it. But there's no excuse for what Arch Manning did. None at all. I mean, it's nothing to laugh at. And, you know, he's going to have to use that as a learning experience, right? He apologized, had the apology. Holly Rowe accepted the apology. So they move on from there, but a very, very awkward moment for, you know, and I guess we all assume that Arch Manning, because of his family, his father Cooper, his uncles Peyton and Eli, his grandfather Archie Manning, that he would be more, you know, seasoned in interviews, and the fact that he was a starting quarterback at Texas last year, that he's talked to the media a lot and kind of understands how it works. I don't know if that makes it even more surprising at what he did, but certainly a big mistake on his part.
0: Yeah, and again, I go back to the room where you heard plenty of people willing to laugh along with the young man making these comments here. And I understand what you said about the AI thing. Like, it's blurred the lines in reality, but why is that any version of a reality that would be funny to you?
1: I agree completely.
0: I'm not saying you. I guess I'm saying the proverbial you in this equation. But it's one of those reminders that you're right, because of media training, you were surprised that something like this makes it to a platform like this. But I would also say it's a good reminder, and I've seen this echoed by plenty of women, both in sports and otherwise, that, hey, if this is the conversation that's happening in a room, that's part of the problem. And the fact that it leaked out, it certainly is an issue now for Texas and for Arch Manning, but it's a reminder that for all the men out there, you're in charge of how you conduct yourselves in rooms with the women that you love in your life or women you'll never meet aren't around, and how you go to bat for them and how you respond in situations like this goes a long way in creating a better environment for women who have to deal with a ton of BS like this. The least surprising part of all of this is that Holly Rowe handled this with all the grace and class that we're used to, took the high road on this, and talked to Arch Manning person to person and had a conversation about this. A conversation that unfortunately she had to have, and I'm sure blowback and reaction from others, you know, online and otherwise, that she had to deal with because of this. And that's, I think, the thing to underscore is, while people might excuse it away and try and say it's AI or it's a kid, there's real life ramifications for the people that are a part of these things. We'll be back after this here. It's the Golics on ESPN Radio.
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0: 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Dominique Foxworth going to stop by. I texted him this morning, asked, do you want to do this on the phone? Do you want to do this on the Zoom? He said, it's got to be Zoom. I am too handsome, direct quote. We agree, and so he will be joining us there. Talk a little NFL week one to week two handoff. But as we get going here, it's been a fun day. We've had a lot of Notre Dame guests on the show over the years, understandably. But a real heavy Notre Dame lax lean today. We had Jordan Faison in hour number one to talk about football and lacrosse. And now we got big lacrosse coming up this weekend. The PLL championship game between the Denver Outlaws and the Philadelphia Water Dogs. Sunday, 12:30 p.m. Eastern on ABC. So make sure you check that out. And for more on what to expect there, two legends with the Outlaws right now. Pat Cavanaugh and Jake Taylor, both part of back-to-back national championship squads at Notre Dame. Great to have you guys here, boys. How you both doing?
19: Good, appreciate you having us. Yeah. Up to see you guys back at ESPN working together.
0: Yeah, it's great to be back, and it's great to see you guys not only here with us, but back together again and on a championship stage, which I mentioned before, you guys are no stranger to. So, you know, Pat, from your standpoint, heading into this matchup, you guys were a part of big moments together. What's it like for you at being back with Jake and being back on the kind of stage where you got a chance to take home some hardware?
19: Yeah, it's awesome. I was just thinking about before doing this interview, like I'm expecting a bunch of questions about playing with Jake again. But from the moment we signed him, like I was those 48 hours following that, I don't think I stopped smiling from ear to ear. Like it was incredible. Just the thought of playing with Jake again and the success we had together and the relationship that we've formed over the past few years of playing together in college. I was super excited for the opportunity and fired up to play in another big moment with them.
1: So again, Denver playing the Philadelphia Water Dogs in the championship game. Jake, you were part of the Philadelphia team until May, and then you end up on the Denver team. So how quickly was the transition made to your play on the field from one team to the other?
20: Yeah, so I was on the Water Dogs, was not playing. I wasn't on the active roster for a few weeks. And then I get a call from Coach Sedan on the Outlaws letting me know I'm available on waivers. Got the call on a Monday, and I was playing that Saturday. So definitely a quick turnaround. Flew to Boston, got all my gear, and right to practice first day. So it was definitely a quick turnaround.
0: Jake, from your standpoint, how much easier was that turnaround made by knowing you're going to be walking in there with Pat? I mean, how quickly were you guys able to knock the rust off that?
20: Yeah, I mean, well, I wasn't playing with him week one. He was getting healthy still. So we were talking a lot, though. He helped me kind of get assimilated into what the locker room's like, what the plays are, and a little bit about kind of prepping for what it's going to look like that first week back. And it was awesome. Just we talked a ton, we FaceTimed a bunch, and just kind of went through everything, talking about this kind of a lot over the past couple of years of when we're going to hopefully be able to play together again at some point, and we're finally there.
1: So, Pat, as Mike mentioned, you and Jake win back-to-back national championships at Notre Dame. Kevin Corrigan, the coach there. What What was that experience when you bring that to the pro level? How did that experience help?
19: Yeah, I think Coach Corrigan does a great job of preparing guys for the pro level. He just instills discipline and that hardworking mentality that the pro coaches love. And at the pro level, obviously, professional lacrosse, a lot of the work that you have to put in is on your own. We're not practicing with each other every day. So I think that mentality that Coach Corrigan of instilled in us of hard work and accountability is huge at the pro level. You got to put the work in on your own and your own hours. So yeah, I think it's huge. And all the Undy guys tend to have a ton of success at the pro level, dating back to the guys who were in college with Mike, so my brother Matt's era. So yeah, I think it translates really well over the pros, and yeah, pumped to see the Undy guys in the league doing really well.
1: Jake, does the Denver coach yell as much as Kevin Corrigan did?
20: I don't know if there's many people who do.
0: No, that's a pretty high bar.
20: Tear us apart.
0: Pretty high bar to clear as we're talking to Pat Cavanaugh and Jake Taylor, again, part of the Denver Outlaws squad that's going to be playing on ABC 12:30 p.m. Eastern this upcoming Sunday. And, you know, Pat, for you in this matchup, we talked about Jake's connective tissue there. This is a team that you guys faced and you handled very well during the regular season and the lead up this year. How much do you guys take from that matchup in the way that you approach this championship?
19: Yeah, I don't think we're putting much stake into that game, honestly. I think we lost by 10. They beat us really handily. And the whole regular season, guys were kind of in and out of our lineup. We were banged up. That particular weekend was like a disaster point in the season for us, too. And Jake was watching from the sidelines of the Water Dogs while they're beating the hell out of us in that game in Denver. So it's nice to have him on our side going into this one. And yeah, I think we're just clicking at the right time now, and we're honestly a completely different team at this point in our season than we were the last time we faced them. So I don't think they're going to put too much stake into that first meeting either.
1: So, Jake, you obviously get ready to play two national title games at Notre Dame, and you're getting ready to play a championship game in the PLL. Is there a difference in approach in they're both championship games, one college, one in pro? Is there a difference?
20: I think having obviously been successful in college, having had that experience, I think it's definitely settling. You know, when you win something, when you are successful, you have those kind of lessons to fall back on from that time. And I don't think this is any different in that aspect. It is a different game. It's a lot different. The prep looks different. The practice looks different. Everybody's, like Pat said, on their own, and we're preparing ourselves. We're not necessarily preparing together besides some Zoom film, a few practices days leading up, but it really is just kind of a get what you need moment of what do you need to do to get yourself right and get yourself ready for the weekend.
0: Well, no doubt you guys will be ready for this one coming up here. For both of you guys, obviously, you know, lacrosse has been a sport that's grown so much in my lifetime. The POL now being in a game that's playing a championship on ABC is awesome stuff to see. For people that maybe are going to crash land in on this for the first time, who haven't watched a ton of the POL or might just be new to lacrosse altogether, from college to pro, Pat, I'll start with you. Jake, you can answer after him. But what's the big difference in the PLL game, and what can people expect when they tune in?
19: Yeah, I think the difference in the PLL is like there's only 19 guys on each roster, so the roster spots are really hard to come by in this league. And basically every single guy who's on a PLL roster was multiple time All-American in college or one of the best players in their college program's history. So you can expect to see, for first-time viewers, some of the best players in college across history in recent memory. Insane amount of star power and just high-level skill and playmaking and athleticism all over the field. You got former NFL wide receiver and Jared Bernhardt, who didn't play football for 5 years and then just made the Falcons roster after winning a national championship at Ferris State as a quarterback. So the level of athlete and skill that'll be on display is incredible. I can't wait to play and see how the game unfolds. And unfortunately, I played in this game last year, and unfortunately, it didn't go our way. But hold my head high thinking about that game, knowing how hard we played and just the level of skill and compete that was on the field last year was incredible. So hoping there's a lot of first-time viewers for the sport of lacrosse on Sunday, because it's going to be an incredible game and atmosphere. Super pumped.
0: Awesome stuff.
20: I think with this too, obviously.
0: No, go ahead, Jake.
20: Sorry. I think this version of the game too is a little bit at times more fan friendly with how fast paced it is. You know, we have a smaller field, the 2-point arc, and the everything about the game is designed to make you go back and forth a little bit more. Kind of has a basketball feel, a hockey feel to it, where there's a lot of up and down compared to college is a little bit of a slower game. So I think that's something that fans have to look forward to. Obviously, it's not always the most ideal having a short clock as a player. But for the fans' sake, I do think it's a super enjoyable piece of the game that they get to watch guys flying around and some of the best lacrosse players of all time and in the world just fly around and have a lot of fun out there.
0: Yeah, it's going to be incredible again. 12:30 p.m. Eastern on ABC, Outlaws and Water Dogs for the PLL Championship. Pat, Jake, great to see you guys. Always fun to catch up. Best of luck. We're all excited to watch it this weekend.
20: Thank you, guys.
19: Thanks, guys. Go Irish, baby.
1: There you go.
0: Hey, there you go. Go Irish.
1: I love what Jake said about how they've made it, and while still keeping the game the same, made it more fan-friendly. As he said, you may not like the quicker shot clock that there is in college, but it does keep that game moving to hold a fan's attention.
0: Yeah, no, absolutely. You know, Paul Rabel, who's been so integral in growing the professional version of this game, and it's given way to exactly what you heard from Pat there. I mean, you go look up and down the rosters. He mentioned Bernhardt, Brennan O'Neill, who's one of the most exciting college lacrosse players I've ever seen. There's so many guys on both sides of this matchup that are 1% players, athletes, and are incredibly accomplished and are going to put on a show. So cannot stress enough how fun that's going to be. What a great way to whet the appetite for an NFL Sunday there, to get to start your day off with a little bit of jet fuel as the Outlaws take on the Water Dogs there. So very excited. The Golics here on ESPN Radio, Mike Golic Jr. and Mike Golic Sr. And again, those young men gave me such a gift. They will have my sword and shield forever. In the meantime, forget swords and shields. The scepter, the Angry Run scepter, given out by one of our teammates, and Kyle Brandt, new teammate here at Good Morning Football, well-known and well-versed for his love for Angry Runs. And you, earlier this week, coming off a big weekend, Dad, made a proclamation on our Monday show talking about who you believe should receive the Angry Run scepter this week. This was you on Monday. Take a listen.
1: Our good friend Kyle Brandt does Angry Runners every week. I will fight...
0: Oh,
1: Kyle Brandt.
0: Oh, my God.
1: If Darnell Washington doesn't win the award this week, I will challenge Kyle. Listen, it's a physical award, so, you know, I mean, when I'm talking physicality here. If Darnell Washington doesn't win it, I will fight Kyle Brandt. It was one of the most devastating stiff arms I had ever seen, turned into a 14-yard gain.
0: So, you've threatened to fight Kyle Brandt.
1: Yeah.
0: If Darnell Washington didn't win Angry Runs. Fast forward. The other day, I'm looking up. I see the clip hit my timeline. Awarding Angry Runs winner for week one of the NFL season, Tyler Owens, the Commander safety who went viral for one of the best special teams reps you'll ever see. So I ask you, what manner of fight now is going down between you and Kyle Brandt? How can we best sell this here? And what are your stipulations? Like, are you looking for MMA? Do you want a certain size gloves in the boxing ring? How are we going to go about this? Because you have to make good.
1: So first and foremost, it's tough for me to argue Tyler Owens. What he did as that gunner in beating two blockers and then the devastating tackle, if there was anybody that was going to beat Darnell Washington, it would have been Tyler Owens. So there's part of me that understands the award. I want to give credit to Tyler Owens.
0: So you're scared.
1: But I opened my mouth and I made the challenge. And I will live up to the challenge. And because of my wrestling background, I'm choosing MMA. Now, there is a fear of getting kicked in the stomach and throwing up all over the ring. I don't know how flexible Kyle Brandt is, but I know I have a wrestling background, and that would hopefully be my strong point to try and get him on the ground and pummel him. So that's what I would, it would seem odd, I think, people saying, wait a minute, you're choosing one of the most devastating sports out there. Why not just choose boxing where all you can do is punch? Well, I have horrible shoulders. I would punch three times and be done. So I'm looking to lock up and go wrestling mode. So that's why I would choose MMA.
0: Why are you putting so much of the scouting report out there for Kyle Brandt right now? Like, I've always joked my advantage anytime that you wanted to try and wrestle or fight or do anything was that I knew where all your injuries are, but that's earned from being your son. You're just giving away game for free against a guy that's got you by 16 years.
1: Yeah.
0: I'm just looking up the specs on Kyle Brandt, 47 years old, former college running back at Princeton, so good athletic background. And I saw he's got a book out now, and on the cover, he's kind of recreating the old Bo Jackson there. Kyle Brandt's jacked right now.
1: Oh, he is.
0: So I'm a little worried for
1: him. He is. He is jacked. There's no doubt about it. And the other thing is, save myself from embarrassment, I would have to wear a shirt. I'm not going bare-chested.
0: You can't be the fat kid. You can't be me as a youth jumping in the pool with a shirt on. What are you talking about?
1: Oh, I have to wear a shirt. I would be at different angles, and I would have stuff hanging that shouldn't be hanging. So it would be – listen – we're all talking for fun anyway. It's not like this fight's going to happen.
0: Oh, wow.
1: But I would definitely choose MMA because of my wrestling background.
0: Boy, wrestling background, but I don't know, man, getting up and down at your big age, like that's a lot to ask. I don't know if you're going to be able to get to the ground and hit the ride the same way you used to.
1: I'm only hoping to have to get down one time and end it and not have to
0: get the pin and get up out of there.
1: Yes. That's what I'm going to try and get him to submit by taking him down and pummeling him. But he is jacked. I mean, it would be an interesting situation, that's for sure.
0: My father, who still, because there is no Notre Dame wrestling program anymore, holds the record for the fastest pin in Notre Dame wrestling history. Going to have one shot at this. It ain't as good as he once was. We'll see if he's as good once as he ever was. The gauntlet lightly laid down to Kyle Brandt over the weekend. If you're not able to listen to great moments like that on the Golix Today Live, you can catch up on the show and the Golix podcast, available each and every day wherever you get your podcast. 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
1: The Golics here on ESPN Radio. Mike Golic Jr., Mike Golic Sr. Dominique Foxworth going to join us here in a minute or so. ESPN NFL analyst. Incredibly handsome, incredibly knowledgeable. The Dominique Foxworth Show. Actually got me into tennis, too. Him and Charlie Kravitz did really? So much great job. Charlie Kravitz, family background in tennis and waxed poetic about Carlos Alcaraz so much that I decided to latch on to the ride. And, boy, has it been a fun one ever since that moment. So, excited to talk to him. Kind of at the midway point of the week where now we get to make the transition. We're getting ready for a heck of a Thursday night football matchup. The Detroit Lions coming off a week one overtime win against the New Orleans Saints at home against the Buffalo Bills, who, I don't know, among the week one performers, especially accounting for the level of competition, Kansas City probably stole their thunder a bit because it was Monday Night Football and it was the last taste in our mouths, but Buffalo looked as strong as I think any team we saw this weekend.
2: Well, I would completely agree. And a lot of it was based on Patrick Mahomes coming back, but really it was about Kenneth Walker, the running back for Kansas City. But both those teams, Kansas City and Buffalo, played two of the best defenses. That's what impressed me most, is they hammered two of the best defenses in the NFL. That's the way to kick off a season, is to take the other team's best side of the ball and beat it. And that's exactly what they did. So you're right. Probably two of the best starts were Kansas City and Buffalo for who they were, the defenses that they beat up on.
1: Yeah, and for Detroit on the other side, I think there's going to be some questions about how you let the New Orleans Saints back into that game after you'd pounced on them the way you did. It's a big kind of put up or shut up year for the Detroit Lions, who had been on such a steady build for the early part of the Dan Campbell campaign. And then last year, the foundation started to crack a little bit, especially in front of Jared Goff, who we saw yet again this weekend, right? The book on Jared Goff. If you can protect him, he can do damn near anything. And if it breaks down at all, this is a guy who basically, when water hits and it rains, is going to break apart. Him, Aaron Rodgers, these older quarterbacks who, especially in Jared's case, was never a dual threat, was never a guy who moving around was a part of his game. That's only been heightened in the years have gone on, and so it ups the degree of difficulty. It's not to say he's not great and that offense isn't great with him at the helm. It just means that you've got a unique challenge in how you've got to protect your quarterback so it can operate.
2: Well, plus the changes. I mean, you lose David Montgomery, so the two-headed monster on the running back. The old line gets decimated with guys leaving and retiring. And, oh, by the way, Ben Johnson leaves as the offensive coordinator, who actually hung around an extra year in Detroit thinking that they would take that next step and go to the Super Bowl. He held off being a head coach for a year thinking they'd make that run. They didn't. And then he leaves. So there have been changes that they've had to contend with.
1: Certainly. So we'll wait to see those changes on Thursday Night Football. We'll wait to talk to Dominique Foxworth here in just a couple of moments. In the meantime, one of the big questions that I've seen going around the world of sports today centered on what happened in New York. So the Mets welcomed in the Orioles, and Pete Alonso came back in. Beloved former Met, the Polar Bear, home run derby all-star. Had a big milestone at Citi Field. He hit his 300th career home run. He did the bulk of that damage, obviously, as a player for the Mets. But as he went out there in a game that Baltimore ultimately won as well, which adds insult to injury, he hit career home run number 300 on a night where fans were cheering for him. He had gotten, I believe, a video tribute in the first game of this series between the two teams, and went back out for the curtain call and got the cheer from the home crowd. And I saw one of the Mets pitchers kind of stuck up his hand and was like, that was kind of a weird moment. He's not a part of this team anymore. How did you feel about that? As someone who I always say, dreams an athlete. You lived in this world, and so the politics of a situation like this. What did you think of the home crowd giving the standing O curtain call for a visiting player?
2: Well, as a former athlete, I thought it was actually pretty cool. Mm. I thought it was a nice moment. I don't believe he left. He didn't leave on his own terms.
1: He wanted to be back there. Yeah.
2: Yeah, exactly. It wasn't his choice to leave. And really, both teams are at the bottom of their division, so they neither was really playing for anything. So I like the fact that fans appreciate what he did for the Mets. Bubba, who's a Mets fan, I would ask you, you're a hardcore Mets fan. Did that bug you that Mets fans were giving him an ovation?
3: No, no, yeah, not at all. Yeah, like Junior saying, Shaw Manaea, the Mets pitcher, was a little upset about it, but that's the only one that I really heard. And yeah, the first game, they got like almost 36,000 people were there to cheer Alonso. And then last night, a little less, but still a huge crowd. And no, I had no problem with it. The Mets are terrible this year. He's a fan favorite. They did not want him to go. Their Mets fans are furious at David Stearns for letting him go. I think we were talking, you know, in break early, the only interesting thing would have been, what would we have done if it was a playoff chase?
2: Yes, yes.
3: I feel like kind of there, that's where you don't give him the curtain call. I think it's perfectly reasonable to give him you cheer for him when he's up at the plate. You do the video tribute, all that's well and good. I don't think you give him the curtain call if you're in the playoff chase, but right now I have no problem with it. I mean, similar situation happened with Mike Piazza. Obviously, he's a much more impactful player, but when he made his first return to Shea Stadium, he hit two home runs. He got a curtain call. He's obviously one of the biggest players, famous players in Mets history, but I have no problem with it. I mean, people love Pete Alonso, and I don't see the big deal.
1: No, I would agree, and in a season you highlighted, Mets fans are looking for anything for a chance to celebrate at this point. I mean, you heard the Fire Stearns chants.
3: I mean, in game one, the game was tied. Alonso got up for his last at-bat. I think he struck out. Fans left. The game was still tied, but they just left because they wanted to see Alonso. And SNY just showed the people just streaming out of the ballpark.
2: So wow.
3: Fans clearly just came to see Alonso and cheer for him.
1: It feels like a bobblehead night where you're looking for any sort of promotion. Yeah. It's like, yeah, you got Pete Alonso night coming up at Citi Field, and that's about the only thing that could get them juiced at this point. So, what a cool thing for Pete Alonso. You're right. From the athlete standpoint of this, very few players get to be somewhere long enough and be important enough for people to truly miss in this way. And the fact that it coincides with the time where the Mets have really bottomed out and the expectations so high and the production so low, I really have a hard time. And I'm usually the one, like, I'll get ticked off if home crowds boo their team. I think that stuff's kind of lame in certain moments. This makes a ton of sense for a ton of reasons. So good on Pete Alonso for making that moment something that was really special for Mets fans and for him, Dad.
2: Are we... We're not going to talk about my Guardians walk off against the White Sox, who are just a half game back in the division now. I mean, how do you leave that out? There are four teams that have clinched playoff spots right now, but my Guardians. How about that? 7-6, two runs in the ninth, walk off.
1: Mm-hmm. There you go. We talked about them. You got anything else on that? I wanted to talk about one of the teams that actually clinched. Yeah. The Milwaukee Brewers. They clinched their now fourth NL Central title in a row. They've won five of the last six, six of the last nine. They're the first team since the Central was formed in 94 to win 4 years in a row. And unsurprisingly, it comes in a game where Jacob Mizorowski, who's the runaway freight train favorite for the NL Cy Young, goes off in this one. The Miz, five scoreless innings, only five hits allowed, one walk, seven strikeouts, including the first four batters and five of his first six. This has been a team that really, since about the midway point of the summer when they overtook the Dodgers for the best record in baseball, has been pretty incredible. And Pat Murphy, their grizzled, salty dog manager, talked about the youth movement in this locker room and its impact on the club.
4: The youth of the club is amazing when you look at the starting pitching. Yeah. You look at the guys you just mentioned. And Mitchell hadn't played in so long. And Lara and Pratt and Churio. You're just looking at youth and the way they play and the expectations that they've had. And the standards that they've set for themselves to play a certain way, it's never easy to keep doing this. And these guys got high hopes. They're not putting limits on themselves. And I'm not saying we're the greatest club out there, but we're pretty special.
1: Pretty special is, I think, putting it delicately.
2: I do love in baseball. There's like, 10, 12 or so regular season games to go?
1: Yeah.
2: And you're popping the champagne. I know, listen, making the playoffs, I get it. I understand. As I said, they're one of four that have clinched a spot. They've clinched the division, by the way. But it just seems odd. You're popping champagne with a couple of handfuls of games in the regular season to go. But it's a long season, and you celebrate the victories.
1: it gives way to one of my favorite moments in the sport, because you're right. I'm glad you pointed that out. It was so funny hearing the Party Time music in the background while, you know, Pat Murphy's up there trying to give an answer. But it also gives way to one of my favorite things in sports, because the Brewers didn't get there just on their own accord last night. They needed the Cubs to lose. So Atlanta rallied, beat Chicago 30 minutes later, and I think I heard a lot of the guys had gone into the locker room to go and watch the end of that game, obviously, before they got to pop the bottles and celebrate. And we'd seen this over the years, right, with certain teams. I always think of the Buffalo Bills waiting to break their playoff drought, going and watching a game on the Jumbotron in the stadium, trying to wait for that moment when it all capsizes. I love it because it, A, reduces players and active pros to being kind of just like us, where all you can do is watch and hope. But also, I feel like that's where you get the kid that comes back out, where you're sitting, yep, and watching and hoping for something in a season where your focus tends to be so myopic. So really cool moment for those guys.
2: And how about the macro look at the season? How much do you think the players that are happy that Tampa Bay has over 90 wins, only a couple of teams, Dodgers and Milwaukee, with over 90 wins. I think that's it. I mean, that Tampa Bay, the players enjoying this because of the fight that's going to go on, of the owners wanting a salary cap and the players not. Tampa Bay has the fourth lowest salary in Major League Baseball, $114 million. And here they are, one of three teams with over 90 wins.
1: Yeah, it always seems to be the Rays, by the way.
2: But, yes, it does.
1: You're right. In a sport where we understand, hey, Mike makes right, there's been so much written, especially now in the wake of everything that's gone on with Mark Walter about the Dodgers, the money, the outsized expectations that come with that. But you look right now, you're absolutely right, them being in the mix. The fact that the Brewers, I mean, when we were at the point this summer where Tarek Skubal comes over at the trade deadline, the Dodgers are going to be this team that breaks baseball, the Dodgers are still the favorite right now. Odds by DraftKings, they're plus 195 to win the World Series. The Brewers at plus 650 are the next closest, but it does feel like, I mean, you tell me, especially with the way Mizorowski's pitching and that we know the outsized effect that can have in the postseason, are we still Dodgers versus the field, leaning with the Dodgers and all that talent, or of the Brewers? And listen, certainly, well, what we know about, you know, the Rays, the Braves, so many of these other great teams, is the field the more appetizing and the more logical option at this point?
2: I think of Dodgers or the field, I would say the field, because remember the Dodgers last year had a bunch of pitchers come back from injury. You got Shohei Ohtani, you know, hitting the ball off a tee now, trying to come back from the IL. So he's going to be a key. Is he going to be able to come back, and who can make it back? So I think it's definitely the field, especially the way Milwaukee is playing. And oh, by the way, Milwaukee is 19th in salary this year. So they're not anywhere near the top either.
1: No, certainly. The only place they're near and at the top is in the record right now. So they're eyeing their first 100-win season in the NL Central since the 2016 Cubs, remember, who broke the curse and won the, yeah, World Series. So this will be very, very interesting to watch down the stretch. Just to your point, plenty of games left here as they sit right now, and a chance to go for triple digits, which would be pretty impressive as Pat Murphy and that team continue to steamroll through that division. The Golics here on ESPN Radio, Mike Golic Jr., Mike Golic Sr. I want to play you this clip from Chris Canty, one of the great hosts of Unsportsmanlike. You can check them out and check me out with them on ESPN Radio earlier this morning. We talked about teams who started 0-1 that we trust to right the ship. He wanted to talk about two teams, two contenders in the NFC that we made a big deal about this offseason, in the Rams and the Packers, and what 0-2 could mean for either of these teams.
5: I think both New York pro football teams can end the championship aspirations for two preseason favorites in the NFC this weekend. And to take it a step further, I think they could end those respective teams' championship windows with those current cores.
1: Wow. So that being the New York Jets, who host the Green Bay Packers, right, in the 1 o'clock window this weekend, and then the New York Giants, who get ready to square off on Monday Night Football against the Los Angeles Rams, who, you know, this will be the real payoff of whether the jet lag strategy for them in Australia works or not. Now, obviously, they're going to do this sans Myles Garrett. I haven't heard anything about Aaron Donald's status going into this game, so plenty up in the air on that one. Do you agree with Chris Canty, Dad, that the New York teams, who were, you know, two of the surprises of week one, the Jets handling the Titans the way they did. Obviously, the Giants getting a huge win over the Dallas Cowboys. Do you have as much belief as CC does in them?
2: Well, I mean, I think you look at the divisions, and that NFC North is very, very competitive. So if Green Bay were to start out 0-2, I could see that being an issue with the Bears and with Minnesota and Detroit, that it would be difficult to starting 0-2, especially in that division. In the NFC East, I mean, you had Philly hanging on to Washington, who missed a two-point conversion. Dallas not looking anything, especially offensively, like the Cowboys. So I kind of like what the Giants are doing. That's the most intriguing game to me, is what did we see out of the Giants. But, again, you talk about the Rams. Just like the NFC North, the NFC West is unbelievably competitive. San Francisco out of the gate, obviously, against the Rams. Arizona getting a win. Seattle getting a win. There's part of me that leans to Chris. Now, again, 0-2, and we'll have the stats, obviously, next week. 0-2 teams, chances of making the playoffs and or the Super Bowl. But that's still very early in the season. But I think because of both teams' division that they're in, it makes it more plausible than not.
1: Yeah, I would agree that the divisions now all of a sudden look a little bit more different. I am curious which of these teams scares you the most going into this weekend. Like, we talked about the Rams in a completely different tax bracket than we talked about the Green Bay Packers. Even as much as people said this is a big year for Green Bay, had a chance to be really live in the North, I was one of those people that was in on them. This feels like it's a step up in weight class for the Jets, who got to beat up on a Titans team in year one that they had some familiarity with there. That's one thing. And listen, you look at their defensive front. If we're going to highlight a matchup that could decide this game, the Packers' offensive line has come into focus as one of the culprits. David Bailey, the first-round pick and rookie out of Texas Tech, had a pretty good opening stanza for them. Will McDonald looked like he was shot out of a cannon on that Jets defensive front. So there's guys that could give them trouble. The Giants, to me, are the far more interesting one, especially for a Rams team that, you know, is there some apathy over, hey, we know how good we are over the long course of a season. We're not going to fret too much too early while we come together and get warmed up. Which of these teams should be more worried going into this weekend in your mind?
2: The Jets or the Giants?
1: No, the of the teams that we expect to win, the Packers or the Rams. Who do you think has the challenge that should scare them the most?
2: I mean, you look at what the Giants are doing. They're doing it basically a safe way with a running attack led by a 300-pound fullback and a crazy tailback in Scadaboo and Ricard, the fullback, and a quarterback to tight end connection that has worked incredibly well, and a defense that certainly played well against a top offense. So, I think Green Bay is in more trouble, honestly.
1: Really? Versus the Jets?
2: You're right.
1: You laid out the argument there perfectly, so I'm with you. This Giants team, all of a sudden, I think, turned a lot of heads with their performance week one. Markedly different defense now that they're going to go up against, too. I think that's even the other side. We talk about Christian Parker and all that. Hey, the Rams have some questions to answer. You know, Chris Shula got a lot of criticism for how simple that game plan was against Kyle Shanahan, but there's a lot of familiarity. There's the Australia of it all. I still expect the Rams to get this done, but what about opportunity, especially as we over-index in prime time for the Giants, if they can go out here and really hold serve.
2: I do agree about the Rams. You're right. I agree about the Rams. Remember, they were a defense that didn't have Myles Garrett last year or Aaron Donald, and still were one play away from the Super Bowl. They won't have Myles Garrett. We still don't know about Aaron Donald. So, two interesting. That was a very interesting statement by Chris Canty. One again, because of the divisions, the NFC North and the NFC West, that part of me can buy into.
1: Yeah, ending the Super Bowl window is also, I think, really interesting for both. I mean, for Jordan Love and the Packers, I buy that a lot less just because of the youth there. But the Rams, this is one of the older rosters in the NFL, and a team led by a quarterback in Matthew Stafford, who we're going to wonder each and every year from here on out, is this the last year that we see him? ESPN Radio is presented by Progressive Insurance. 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Unfortunately, one of the chances chance to talk to Dominique Foxworth today. Some lines crossed there, but I know we will get his very handsome face on our screens and over our airwaves very, very soon. But coming up next, the man, the myth, the legend, Bubba, going to take us home with Love It or Shove It here on ESPN Radio and the ESPN app.
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8: 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He's going to give us a topic, a question, a situation. He's going to ask us whether we love it or shove it, and away we go. Bubba, what's up first?
9: Yeah, the Bills are the team to beat in the AFC. Love it or shove it?
10: Ooh. Listen, I mean, I made them my Super Bowl winner, so I'm going to have to love it. Obviously, Kansas City played extremely well.
8: Yeah.
10: Patrick Mahomes coming back from his knee, but what Buffalo's offense did to that Houston defense can't be ignored. So, I have no reason not to love it at this point. They looked fantastic.
8: Yeah, I love that as well. My pick to make it to the Super Bowl, pick the Rams to win it. But that specter of Chiefs red doubt that has crept in now for everybody, that'll be, I mean, an interesting matchup already thinking about it on paper of a defense for Spags that looks so fast and vicious against a Denver team that I think kind of wants to win similarly, but that Buffalo offensive front running game is just so lethal. So it'll be interesting to see when we get that.
10: By the way, they do play. They play in November, end of November.
8: Yeah, so can't wait for that one. Hopefully we'll be one of those games that we say I'll sign up for another one of those and get it in the postseason. What else we got, Bubba?
9: The Vikings defense will slow down Caleb Williams and the Bears on Sunday. Love it or shove it, Junior.
8: I will love it relative to last weekend.
10: Yeah.
8: Like if slow down means they don't score 60 points, then great. Our great colleague here, Ben Solak, did an article on ESPN.com talking about things he's thinking going into week two. And one of the things that he mentioned was the history of Ben Johnson against Brian Flores, both in his time as the coordinator for the Detroit Lions, now his first year last season as the head coach of the Bears. Seeing him in the

0: vision and a couple of the tweaks that he make, and one of the interesting ones to keep an eye on that I know you'll be interested as a defensive player is the snap count. Brian Flores' defense, yeah. So much communication, so much from the neck up that it requires from its players. Against Ben Johnson, who normally on the other side is very similar, they went a lot of quick snap counts to try and get up there and get into the action before Brian Flores and that defense can go do a ton. So awesome chess match. I'll say yes, he'll be able to slow them down, but I still think that offense against even the best defense this year is going to be pretty special.
1: Yeah, 59 points and 552 yards is relative to slowing down. Minnesota, I love this. I think I love Brian Flores. I'd love to play on that defense. It's an attacking defense, a disguising defense. You're right, quick snaps could possibly mitigate some of that, but I do what the like they bring. They put up a number of guys at the line, but only bring a few. I love the way Brian Flores runs it, so I do love it. I do think they will slow down this offense, but again, what Caleb Williams does off schedule is absolutely incredible. He's overtaken Pat Mahomes, I think, for off-schedule throws.
0: Oh, yeah. I mean, in terms of athleticism, yeah. The off-schedule stuff, he's kind of unrivaled at this point, especially to your point. Mahomes coming off injury. Lamar Jackson slowing down a little bit in terms of the leg speed late in his career. He's into pretty rarefied air, so going to be a fun one to watch and see if we get another 70% blitz percentage output from Flores and the Vikings defense. What else we got, Bubba?
2: Vikings defensive coordinator, now known as Brian Flores. Love it or shove it.
0: Brian Flores, do we have that from Dad already? Can we play that back, Flores?
2: I mean, both of you. You said it first.
0: Did I say Flores? Yeah,
3: I think you put it in his head.
2: Yeah, you said it first, then he said it.
0: Oh, wow.
2: So put it in my head. Dad.
1: Way to go.
0: Brian
1: what are you
0: Flores.
1: Doing? Brian Flores.
0: Honestly, I blame you. I mean, it's all genetic. Everything I'm doing is just passed down in DNA. It's biology.
1: Wow.
0: I can't overcome
1: that. Wow.
2: We were talking about this in off-air with Pat from the morning show. Roto Grinders analyzed images of every college football coach using facial landmark analysis and came up with their top five most handsome coaches. Their top five are number one, Manny Diaz. Number two, Kirk Cignetti. Number three, Dabo Sweeney. Number four, Tavita Pritchard. And number five, a guy you should be familiar with, Gerard Parker. How are we feeling about this top five?
1: So,
2: love it or shove it?
1: Listen, this is the easiest shove of all time. Marcus Freeman is number one with a bullet.
2: He did not make the list.
1: It's Marcus Freeman, and then everything drops to who is second. And I'm not just saying it because I'm a Notre Dame fan. I mean, just look at the guy. Are you kidding me? I mean, that's such a bogus list. I can't even acknowledge it.
0: This is one of those
2: Freeman's
0: things.
2: Not even listed in their top 10. I just looked at their 10.
0: Yeah, that's the thing is, when you do these, I understand all the stuff about facial symmetry and the golden ratio and the things that they usually to measure this stuff. It's bad process if your result doesn't include objectively one of the most handsome coaches in any level of football, and I think in any sport, in Marcus Freeman. That probably tells you need to go back and tweak the process a little bit. Like maybe reverse engineer from who's handsome and what makes them handsome instead of going with a ratio that gives you, no offense to Kurt Cignetti, he has many things, but I don't think a handsome man objectively is necessarily one of them. Incredible coach, which I'd care a lot more about if I'm an Indiana fan, but this just seems like bad process leading to a result that's going to make you look silly.
1: Yeah, horrible.
0: For Dabo, process. Though.
2: Yeah, they have Freeman at number 17, it looks like.
0: What?
1: 17.
0: In what world?
1: I mean, you just throw that out, right? There's no way you could trust this process.
0: This would horrible. Be like if you were doing a list and we're like, hey, we've devised this formula that's going to give us the best quarterbacks of all time, and we've got Patrick Mahomes at number 17. Like that, you would look at that process, you would say, all right, well, clearly we need to work with the formula and figure out a better way to do this if one of the greatest quarterbacks of all time, a Mount Rushmore candidate, is number 17. It's foolish and it's silly.
1: Dumb.
0: It's not silly. The guest list for Rich Eisen. Coming up next, Kurt Warner, Paul Walter Hauser, all here on ESPN Radio and the ESPN app.
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0: 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So do all of those and you will be covered. I'm here with the crew.
1: Hey.
0: The whole gang. What's up? Chris Brockman here. Mike Del Tufo, TJ Jefferson.
2: Yeah,
0: it's a full house.
1: Full house.
0: Great to see you guys.
1: Great to see you.
0: And I'm a little worried about Brockman's choice of breakfast this morning.
1: Oh, no. We're going here already.
0: He decided to have some chicken soup that was left out for Rich.
1: Here's the deal. Yeah. Rich obviously not here today, right? Rich was kind of playing through it yesterday. Not sure what was wrong. Thought it was a stomach bug. Susie brought soup and bagel chips and stuff. Rich didn't touch any of it because it actually wasn't really a stomach bug. So it was left out overnight and it was still there this morning. So I kind of just started, you know, just picking at the noodles. Then I decided to full on go get a fork and I ate all the soup.
0: You sure did. You went back a second time.
1: I did.
0: Too, like a second round. You had a half.
1: This shit, it feels good. And I'm drinking the ginger ale. Thank you, Susie.
0: I hope you're feeling better.
1: Yeah, Brockman. I know, right? So Rich is out probably the rest of the week. Emergency appendicitis.
0: Yep.
1: Bad news.
0: Appendectomy.
1: But yeah. So was able to catch it. And so hopefully, you know, he'll be on the mend this morning and he'll be back on Monday.
0: Also, what a hero doing the show through that. Rich.
1: Battling through it.
0: Oh, my God.
3: He was in a bad way yesterday. Like, people obviously here watching couldn't tell, but. During commercial breaks and...
0: Oh, my gosh.
1: Yeah, he was coming over to the couch and kind of sitting down between breaks yesterday. And we were able to gut it out, but it got the best of him. And we'll fight and, you know, cover his butt the rest of the week. And he'll be back on Monday ready to rock week two.
0: Yeah, so we're wishing him a speedy recovery. And lucky for him, he has Susie, who brought the soup in yesterday for him.
1: Lucky for
0: me. Chris Brockman got it instead. And then I got the call to come in with you guys and hang out.
1: Yeah, this happened also super late. Yeah. I was already asleep. I kind of woke up to all this morning.
3: Yeah.
0: I kind of woke up to this last night. this was not on my schedule.
3: These guys know I stay up all night. Like, if you are bored at 2 in the morning and need to get something off your chest, you could call me. I'll be up. But I went to bed at 10 o'clock last night.
0: Oh.
3: So I missed all of this.
1: Missed all of it.
0: Yeah. Okay. Well, I mean, hey, look at us now. Here we are. And well, I'm a little worried about your circadian rhythms. So we don't have to talk about that because we have a boatload of guests today to talk all about NFL football. I'm so excited that we finally have at least a proof of concept for week one in the books.
1: Right.
0: After all off season long, it's just so many days of no football.
1: So many days.
0: And talking about what ifs.
1: Oh,
0: and
1: 7 months.
0: This could be cool if this happens. But yes, it's only week one. So, of course, everyone's going to overreact. Everyone's going to have hot takes and unhinged takes, perhaps. We were throwing that idea around earlier. But
1: And the cool thing, too, Colleen, is like you were down in Australia for the game.
0: I was.
1: 49ers and Rams. So I kind of want to, I don't know, throw things off, but I want to start with that with you.
0: Yeah.
1: What was it like being down there? What was the vibe? Have you recovered? And
0: no.
1: How stupid and insane does the Rams plan now, in hindsight, look that you kind of experienced it as well?
0: Outrageous. Like, just unbelievable that they tried to pull off a game after just landing in, I'm going to call it Melbourne. Because that's how they say it there.
1: You're a local.
0: I know that that's like the, it kind of drives me crazy when people say Ibiza. I don't do that, but I will say Melbourne because I had a bunch of Australians say, thank you so much for pronouncing it correctly after I had a bunch of Americans say, you're American, say it right. I'm like, okay, I don't really know. I'm caught in the middle here in the crossfire. But in Melbourne, I was there for a week. And it was awesome. I had never been to Australia before. I would highly recommend. I want to go back.
1: Yeah.
0: I was not expecting there to be such bomb Asian food.
1: Oh.
0: Because Southeast Asia is like right there.
1: Seems
0: so
1: pretty close, right?
0: You can get to
3: Southeast
0: Asia quicker than you can get to the other side of Australia. by flight.
1: Wow.
0: Apparently.
1: Okay.
0: So I have not fact checked this, but this is what someone there told me. But it was just, everyone was so cool. The stadium was incredible. 100,000 people. Awesome. The fans were so into it. One of the all-time greatest waves in a stadium I've ever seen. They were really in sync.
1: Yeah.
0: I took a hot air balloon ride over the city, which was really fun. It was at sunrise. We went over the stadium. They were just painting the logos in the end zone. So that was really cool. Went out to the suburbs and fed some kangaroos.
2: Whoa.
0: Pet some koalas. There were wombats and Tasmanian devils. Things that I really didn't even know actually existed.
1: Right?
0: But they do. So that's cool. Wallabies. It was really awesome. And then I flew back. I got back on Saturday and did the show with Rich on NFL Network game day morning. Sunday morning, which that's a like 4 a.m. call time.
1: Yeah.
0: So I'm all sorts of thrown off. I don't know what time it is. I don't know what day it is, but it doesn't matter because I'm still here to perform. And the Rams, they had a really hard time doing
1: that.
0: Really, and I could see why. And I was on the Rams sideline for the whole game. And I can't even explain to you the difference in energy from sideline to sideline.
1: Sure.
0: The Niners, from the very jump, they were just all over it. They had so much juice. And the Rams were just flat in that game. And you could feel it. And it felt like, you know, they really couldn't get anything going the first few series. And then they finally got on the board. But it was like after that, they went right back to sleep. And there was no energy at all.
1: Yeah, that kind of came across on the broadcast. Like right from the get-go, Sean McVay just looked tired.
0: Yeah.
1: And that is a guy never lacking for energy or enthusiasm, kind of wears it on his sleeve. You know, Myles Garrett, we now learn, was kind of banged up and he's going to be out a month. But he kind of looked, you know, lifeless. Matthew Stafford really looked old. And you're just like, what is going on with these guys?
0: Yeah. And I'm like, oh, they're going to do what? They're going to try a tush-push here with Matthew Stafford? What is happening? And that felt like that series where it was the Puka Nacua that maybe was a touchdown,
1: right,
0: wasn't, and then the tush-push didn't work. That sucked all of the air out of the sideline for the Rams. That's when it was like they were really done. So it felt like the game was over well before it was over.
1: Yeah.
0: But really cool experience. Love the international games. Going to be in London and Paris and Munich and Mexico City. So
1: well, you're doing them all.
0: Hey.
1: And that was one thing. Like, you know, we've gone to a couple of the last couple of seasons, TJ. And one thing I really enjoy and I love when we're over there is how much the Europeans and the internationals love American football. And everyone's a fan of different teams for different reasons. There's really no kind of rhyme or reason. Almost like TJ, like you. No kind of rhyme or reason as to why they like. Sorry, you took a shot there. I apologize.
3: DJ.
1: They like their teams kind of for no real reason. And it's just like, maybe they like the colors or the name of the team, the mascot or whatever. And they support and they come out, you know, the games sell out in minutes and it's always, you know, energy and it's hype. I love the international series.
0: You know, I feel like there were a ton of Niners fans in Australia and they were Niners fans from before even the game was announced. It's not like they just jumped on board.
1: Right.
0: There were people coming up to me telling me stories about how they were fans of this team from like decades ago and their dad. And I think a lot of it was like the Jerry Rice era. And for some reason, the international crowds like just kind of caught on when they were doing their thing. And can I just tell you, Jerry Rice, what a legend. He's just walking around on the field, no credentials whatsoever.
1: Goat
0: doesn't
1: necklace?
0: Need
1: it. Does he have the goat necklace?
0: He's got the goat necklace, swagged out.
3: His like rings in the
0: I
3: bag.
0: Mean, he's just he's so cool and he just knows it and he wears it so well. So just a really, really cool experience, the international games. It's like a football festival, kind of seeing all of the different jerseys and such. But I think that was one of the games, for me at least, that changed my... I don't want to take a lot away from week one, but when I watched that game, I did not expect the Niners to look as good as they did, and I did not expect the Rams to come out so slow, even with the travel schedule. So we're going to get into all of this. We have, you know what, should we just do it now? The segment, teams that can't afford?
1: Yeah, sure. Yeah, let's do it now.
0: 0-2?
1: Let's do it now.
0: I was just kind of going down the list, and I kind of think there's 1, 2, 3, 4, 5, 6, 7. There's 7 teams for me.
1: Okay, we said this yesterday too, TJ. We were talking about it. In the history of the NFL, only 3 teams that have started 0-2 have gone on to win the Super Bowl. Mm-hmm. Yeah. Right? It's the 07 Giants. No, the 07 Giants, the 01 Patriots, and the 93 Cowboys. Yeah. That's the only 3 teams to have done it. Now, obviously, nobody in the new 17-game era. Those were all the 16-game seasons. But starting 0-2 is a really tough hole that came out of. Now, the Bears started 0-2 last year, and, you know, they won a playoff game. So you can go deep, but to win the big one, it's almost never happened. So these teams we're going to talk about right now can kind of ill afford to start 0-2, so kick that off.
0: Yeah, so, I mean, just kind of looking at, for me, the Chargers, like, this was a team, it was one of the off-season hype teams, along with the Rams and the Broncos. So, actually, all 3 of those teams can't afford to go.
1: But that was kind of the worst week one loss, can we all agree, the Chargers?
0: Yeah. The Chargers, because no one expected the Cardinals to look as good as they did.
1: Yeah.
0: Which, that was really surprising. And for the Chargers, they have a brutal...
1: Oh, their schedule's terrible.
0: Brutal schedule coming up. What, they have the Bills and the Seahawks? So they don't have any room for error here. And they're playing the Raiders this week. So...
1: the Raiders played the Dolphins, who might be, you know, the bottom team in the league. But they looked impressive, you know.
0: You think they're worse than the Browns?
1: Man... No, maybe not.
0: We're going to do power rankings later, and maybe we'll do all 32 teams.
1: Maybe not. They're going to be picking in the top 5. Let's just say that. I think it's kind of a safe assumption. But, you know, wondering what the Raiders are going to do with Brock Bowers out. Mm-hmm. Hey, that Ashton Jeanty injury. Remember there was a prayer circle? Remember that, TJ?
3: Yeah,
1: there was a prayer circle for Ashton Jeanty, like he was going to be out for the season.
0: Right.
1: And he had, you know, the second best running back performance of the weekend.
0: The prayers were answered.
1: The prayers worked.
0: They did. So maybe there should be more prayer circles.
1: So yeah, I thought the Raiders were a big week one winner.
0: They were. It was encouraging. It's like, oh, all right, cool.
1: Hey, we're a team.
0: You know what? Like, that's how I felt about the Raiders and the Cardinals. I was like, oh, good job. Ooh. You did it.
3: Yay.
1: Like your toddler walked for the first time?
0: Yeah.
1: Like, you did.
0: Exactly.
1: Good job. Come on.
0: So, and then, well, also in that same vein, the Packers, they can't afford to lose, because if Matt LaFleur goes 0-2, and let's just say the Cardinals end up pulling off another win and his brother is 2-0, that just feels like it could be some tough sledding for family business.
1: What do you do if you're his parents? The LaFleurs.
3: Well, they were at the Cardinals game.
1: Right, so they kind of made their choice, right? They're like, oh, Matt's been a coach for a long time. We'll go to Mikey in his first ever game, but now do you just kind
0: of
1: like...
0: The baby of the family always gets the most attention.
1: Yeah, that's true, too.
0: As the baby of the family.
1: truth comes out.
0: Yeah, I mean, there's a lot of families that deal with this. Obviously, we've seen the Kelseys.
1: Right.
0: Before, the Edmonds.
3: Edmonds, yeah.
0: Uh-huh.
3: I think, you know... One of my pet peeves about what we do is there are so many relationships, families, brothers that play in this league, but for some reason
0: that's completely incestuous.
3: Brothers playing in the league? Well, I mean, they're brothers.
0: Well, I just mean that everyone knows each other and somehow is like related or friends or whatever.
3: What I mean is we don't really talk about, like you mentioned the Edmonds. No one ever brings up that there were three of them. Yeah, but we always talk about one or two. There's so many. There's a lot of great stories.
0: The Watts. Yeah.
1: Thomas Jones and Julius Jones.
0: Uh-huh. The Matthews.
3: So many.
0: We could just like keep going.
1: Yeah.
0: Also, TJ.
3: Yes, ma'am.
0: Your Cowboys.
3: Uh-oh. We already covered this yesterday.
0: They can't afford to go 0-2, especially with this another division game coming up against the Commanders. They go 0-2, and then Rio? I mean, that's going to be bad for tiebreakers. How's your psyche?
3: Well, I was trying to make sure that I got on the flight to Rio, but now I think I might just stay
1: here. Yeah, you
3: can stay the game. But yeah, of course. I mean, 0-2 in our division with your boys, who I just absolutely hate so much, the Eagles.
0: Yeah, but they didn't even really look that convincing.
1: They did not.
3: Nah, they didn't. Yeah, they did but, not. But you got the dub. And I don't really care about like aesthetics so much when it comes to wins and losses.
1: Wins
3: a
1: win.
3: Judged on that. Yeah. A win is a win. So,
0: yeah. But, I mean, it just the fact that they let it go, that they let the Commanders come that close. Like, I don't think, based on how the team is built, that it should have been that close of a game. But It is week one. So letting them stick around, though, for far too long doesn't make me feel great.
3: Understandable.
0: You know? What else? We have the Bucks. This is a big week for Baker Mayfield and the Bucks against the Browns. And then
1: I guess you could say everyone.
3: The whole South.
1: Yeah, everyone in the South needs a win.
0: Right, but I feel like Baker, too, with, like, you know, the whole history with the Browns.
1: Sure, sure.
0: That always kind of plays into it, too. And they also have a really tough stretch coming up. They have Minnesota, Green Bay, and Dallas, depending on how that Dallas defense actually is.
1: And Carolina plays Atlanta, so someone's going to get a win there. Yeah.
0: Yeah.
1: I mean, look, for personally perspective, need the Pats to get a win this week. You know, the way week one ended, it seems like it was forever ago, but it was only last Wednesday. You know, having a chance up 10 points against a backup quarterback, you think you got to be able to win that one with Drake May and company. A.J. Brown goes down, no Travion Henderson. Everything just kind of fell apart, and it looked like, man, are we starting over at square one here? Kind of looked like a rookie. Need Pittsburgh coming in, who didn't look great against Atlanta. At home, they only really win because of that sick TJ Watt pick six. So need them to kind of take Pittsburgh to the woodshed here, kind of get back on track.
0: Yeah, and Drake May.
1: Don't want to fall behind, especially with how good Buffalo looked.
0: No, not at all. But let's hear from Drake May, because he was asked what went wrong in the fourth quarter.
1: Oh, everything.
2: Probably the same thing I said after the game. I just got impatient and made decisions that ended up costing us offensively and putting our defense in a bad spot. And, we're on to Pittsburgh. We got, another week, another chance in this league, and that's, dealing with the ups and downs in this league. That's part of it, playing the National Football League.
1: That's right, channeling his inner Belichick there.
0: Yeah.
1: We're on to Pittsburgh.
0: It's true. But, I mean, the A.J. Brown injury.
1: Just brutal.
0: That's, I hate to see injuries in general. Week one is such a bummer. Also, he was supposed to be so good for this offense. He looked like he was going to be so good for this offense. So we hate to see him go to IR. But now we have to see how Mike Vrabel is going to get this passing game going.
1: And I thought Josh McDaniels kind of had a rough game. It didn't look like they were, kind of dialing it up maybe to take advantage of some of the matchups. You know, Seattle's secondary was a little depleted. Would have liked to seen some more deep balls, especially early on. Mm-hmm. A.J. Brown doesn't get a target till the second drive. You're kind of like, what are we doing here?
0: Yeah.
1: So, and now with him out and, Romeo Doubs was atrocious. It's like, bro, you're in here. We brought you in to make plays. You know, Mac Hollins, we can't really be relying on, this guy. You need to step up. And so Travion back at practice, maybe he gets back out there, adds another explosive element. Like I said, really looking forward to see, how the Pats bounce back.
0: Yeah, if New England, if they drop their home opener to the Steelers and go
1: brutal
0: 0-2.
1: And, their schedule, much has been made about their schedule.
0: Really difficult.
1: It's tough. Really difficult, run kind of coming up here in the first four. And, with A.J. being out, at Jacksonville, at Buffalo, you're looking at 0-4 if you kind of drop this.
0: We're like doom and gloom. That should be our nicknames this morning, because even before the show, the conversations got really dark.
1: Really dark.
3: We played 60 minutes.
1: I know, TJ, but come on.
3: What are we doing here?
0: Like, okay, you're the slow down guy. You're like, come on, it's only one week.
3: It's a marathon, not a sprint. We all know this.
0: I feel like it's a sprinting marathon.
3: We have to react in a way, but yes, it's marathon. Not. Yes.
0: All right.
3: Tranquilo, everyone, tranquilo.
0: Yeah. Right. Hey, what do you guys think that are listening? Call in with teams that cannot afford to lose.
1: Well, how do you feel about your team right now? Yeah, if your team,
0: I don't feel great.
1: If you're
0: about
1: stressing,
0: them.
1: Let's go. Give us a call. We'll talk you down.
0: Yeah, I thought you were asking me that.
1: You were 1-0.
0: But
1: you're
0: I would answer. Yeah, but still, it didn't really feel. I know that they won, but it didn't feel like a win.
1: Got it.
0: Anyway, maybe you guys feel
3: mine
0: the same
3: felt
0: way
3: like a loss,
0: about
3: I can
0: your
3: tell
0: team.
3: You that. Sure.
0: Give us a call 844-204-RICH. And we will be right back as we continue on here, the Rich Eisen Show. We're going to have Kurt Warner join the show, talking quarterbacks next.
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7: Obviously, is there was so much expectation for this Chargers team, you know, being a playoff team, you know, Mike McDaniel coming in and how he's going to unlock Justin Herbert and Justin Herbert's going to unlock Mike McDaniels and his offense.
0: So
7: and,
0: much unlocking.
7: And, yeah, all that stuff going on. And it just didn't play to what everybody had talked about. And I had some concerns going in simply from the standpoint, if you watch Mike McDaniel's offense in Miami with Tua, I thought Tua was the perfect quarterback for what they wanted to do. It was a very much an anticipation type offense where you're really throwing to windows or throwing if you can make the throw to a receiver as opposed to reading defenders and, hey, if this guy's not open, that guy's open. It's about getting back, hitting that back foot, being able to recognize that stuff and get the ball out on time in different ways. And I'm not sure that's exactly who Justin Herbert has been throughout his career. So I felt like this was at least going to be a process for him to learn and get comfortable in that. And then the second question is that what he does well? When we talk about unlocking, will that unlock either part of this? Because does it play perfectly to the skill set of the quarterback within this offense and vice versa? So it didn't show up in week one. And so it's something that I'm going to keep my eye on moving forward.
0: Yeah. And we're talking to Hall of Famer Kurt Warner here on the Rich Eisen Show. And when I watch Justin Herbert with this offensive line, and part of me doesn't want to make excuses for Justin Herbert because it's always about the offensive line with the Chargers. I mean, since the, like, before the dawn of time, it just is, that is one of the guarantees of the year, is that the offensive line for the Chargers is going to be an issue. It was like for years, it was that with the Falcons, but it was a pass rush and they couldn't find one, but then they did. So I'm like still waiting for the Chargers to do that, but it almost makes me think that Justin Herbert is going to end this season with a career high in rushing yards just out of self-preservation because of the offensive line. But let's get to the Falcons, as I mentioned before when I brought you in, because head coach Kevin Stefanski, he has not named a starter yet for their week two opener against the Panthers. Let's hear what he had to say. He was asked about it today.
8: You have a QB yet for this week?
13: We will have a quarterback, yes. I'd say we're working through it. I'm not ruling anyone out. Tua's not going to practice today, but he's getting better. Cooper and Mike will practice today, so we'll work through it.
0: All right, so they're working through it right now. Kevin Stefanski just always with quarterback questions and never, and he just never has had a guaranteed, I feel like, winning quarterback at that position. And when I wouldn't be surprised if we saw Cooper rush, considering this oblique injury with Tua seems to be lingering. And it seems like with Michael Penix, they're really, they want him to be the starter, but they also don't want to rush him back. What are your feelings about the quarterback situation there?
7: Yeah, I feel that same way. Michael Penix, to me, has to become the starter sooner rather than later. And you've got to figure out, do you believe he can be the guy you drafted him to be? And we have to know that. We have to know that when the season's over, is that Tua is not going to be there next year. I mean, they're just not going to sign him to a starting quarterback contract. You know, after the history that he's had, and obviously what we saw last week, starter and then gets hurt, it's just not going to happen. And so the longer you prolong this Michael Penix thing, the less opportunity you get to see if he can be that guy. And so I kind of read into that, hey, we're working through it. If Michael is ready, if we feel he is ready, he will be our starter. If he's not, if we don't feel we can put him out there yet because of the injury, then we'll work through these other two guys and figure it out until Michael is ready. But nothing else really makes sense to me in this situation, simply because this to me, and again, we all want to win this year and have success, and of course, but you're trying to figure out that position for the long haul. And the only true option here of those three guys is going to be Michael Penix. And so that to me is basically what Kevin Stefanski is saying. We're working through it just to see, is Michael ready this week? He's not? Okay, we'll start one of those other guys. And then, is Michael ready next week? Okay, well, you know, that to me is how they've got to go about this.
0: Yeah, and when you think about Michael Penix, this is his third ACL reconstruction. So I think that there is a huge mental component of this too in trying to get back. But Cooper Rush, he didn't complete a pass when he was pressured. He particularly struggled when holding onto the ball for longer than 2.5 seconds. It was just completing 6 of 14 attempts, 83 yards, 2 interceptions. And Kurt, TNF week 3, that's the Falcons. So even if Michael Penix is ready to go, is that really going to be the best time to throw him out there? Yeah. Or, you know, maybe it is to reacclimate him.
7: Well, and maybe it's just, hey, we're thinking about playing him this week, but we don't want him to turn around and have to play on a short week. So maybe we go with one of those other guys this week, and maybe it is Thursday night as he's getting closer, where you kind of make that debut, and then he's got 10 days, so to speak, until the next game to recover and see where that knee is and how. Yeah. So again, I think there's a lot of things going on behind the scenes that, you know, we probably don't know about. Mm-hmm. But back to my point, I think it's all about, when do we feel is the right time that Michael Penix can get on the field and protect himself and be ready to go? And as soon as that time comes, I believe he's going to be the starter.
0: Okay, so let's go from Kevin Stefanski to Kevin O'Connell with the Vikings, where we saw Kyler Murray go down early in the game. He's in concussion protocol. Carson Wentz, he played really well. And I don't know if that was a product of him really playing well in the system or the defense that he was playing, but he sets up pretty well for week 2 against the Bears, because Chicago just allowed 361 passing yards to Bryce Young. What are your thoughts on the Vikings?
7: Yeah, I mean, obviously they're in a similar boat. Is, you know, they're at the point now where they need to find that guy. And that's obviously why they brought in Kyler Murray, to see if he could be that guy, not just this year, but he could be the guy, and then maybe they pay him and move forward with him. And unfortunate with the injury there. You know, Carson, I think, is what Carson is at this point. And Minnesota has seen it. He's a guy that can definitely come in and make some plays for you. You know, there's going to be some inconsistencies. There's going to be some mistakes along the way, and you've got to figure out how to have a game plan to be able to overcome some of those things and still win. And they did it last week. Obviously, they were down big, and they got a whole bunch of breaks late in that game to get a victory. But Carson made some big time plays for sure. And then there's the question of JJ McCarthy, and where is he, and do you want to see him right now? Is he ready? Because the bottom line with JJ to me is, next time you put him in is going to be what you determine the future on. The next time you put him in, if he does not succeed in that situation, I believe you're almost forced to have to move on. You know, that it's going to be hard for an organization and a fan base to get behind a guy that's gotten 2 shots and has shown that he isn't that guy. So that's where, to me, it gets sticky. If Kyler's out a period of time, how does Carson play? Obviously, if he's winning, that's easy. But if they're not winning and they're struggling, that to me is a huge decision that the organization is going to have to make with a guy that they drafted. Is he truly ready? Because I think he was thrown in last year before he was ready, and it showed that way. You don't want to do that again if you've got hopes of this guy being on your roster for the long term.
0: All right, so I'm also thinking about the fact that you were in Kansas City. You had a front row seat to Patrick Mahomes, and I can't let you get out of here without talking about some of the other quarterbacks here that did not get hurt, but maybe are returning from an injury. So Patrick Mahomes, what was your assessment of his performance? Because he obviously wasn't his pre-ACL self. So what were the limitations, and how do you see him projecting for the rest of the season?
7: coming into that game, you know, the fact that he was back 9 months after the injury, and I know he hadn't missed any time, but, you know, I talked to him before the game and he just said, you know, I've done everything except get hit. And that is a big thing. That is a real thing, to get hit and to get hit in certain ways and to be able to run and move. And then when you move, to do the things that you've done in the past. And, you know, as we're seeing right here, to go for the touchdown and then to dive and to go between defenders and do those sorts of things. So I believe there, you know, as cool as he is as a customer, there was some nervousness and some anxiousness about, okay, where am I really for a real game? What can I do? And, you know, we saw the movement, and the movement actually looked fairly decent for everything that you could expect. But the throwing wasn't quite what, you know, we expect from Patrick Mahomes. You know, he started, I think, 2 of 12 in the game. Then he settled in and made some throws. But it just felt like he was a little bit off throwing the football. And to me, all that is expected. The beautiful thing is we saw the emergence of a run game and Kenneth Walker III, who, you know, both looked incredible. And if you add that to what I believe Patrick will be as he gets more comfortable and becomes more of himself, man, this team is going to be a tough team to beat. I was questioning whether Andy Reid would actually, you know, commit to the run game after, you know, signing the big deal with Kenneth Walker, because it's not really what he does. It's not really his MO.
0: It's a tale as old as time.
7: Yeah, but he did. And from the get-go, from the first drive, 5-6 straight carries to start the game. So I loved that part of it. And if you have that, you can allow Patrick Mahomes to come along and you can allow him to struggle and not be fully comfortable, you know, for a few weeks into the season as he goes through the whole process. But I was, you know, obviously excited about what I saw from that team missing the playoffs last year. Patrick, you know, again, got better throughout the game, which is a great sign. But to find ways to win and really dominate that football game without him is exciting for the league and exciting for the Kansas City Chiefs and their fans, because I think it bodes really well for them this year.
0: As far as getting over the mental hurdle of coming back from an ACL, what do you think of Andy Reid maybe doing what John Harbaugh did? But John Harbaugh tackled Malik Nabers so he could get over his whole mental thing coming back for returning from the torn ACL. What would you do? What did you think of that, by the way?
7: Well, a little more weight from Andy coming than Coach Harbaugh. That was crazy. But I kind of get it. Because, again, you know, just like I said, I was talking to Patrick before the game, and that's the one thing he mentioned to me was, man, I've done everything. I feel good. I haven't gotten hit yet. And even if you aren't coming off an injury and you're starting a season as a quarterback and you haven't got hit, there's part of you that kind of wants to get hit. You know, that you want to know that you can take that hit, you can bounce up, and you can move on. And so, you know, when Coach Harbaugh and I heard that story, it fully makes sense because, you know, a player going into a game, and again, it's not the same kind of hit you're going to take in a game, but there's that tentativeness. Like, you get the ball and it's like, okay, here comes some bodies. What do I do? Do I play slower? And the one thing you don't want a player to do is play slower, is play tentative when they're out there, because I often feel that's when guys get hurt, is when they're doing that sort of thing and thinking about it as opposed to just playing. And so to try to get, you know, that out of his mind, you know, I love the sentiment by Coach Harbaugh and really having the pulse of his players and his team and being able to do little things like that to kind of ease their mind. And, you know, not necessarily for Malik, but man, the team looked really good on Sunday night. It looked like, you know, that they were ready to go and they were confident in what coach had brought to the table. And, you know, and I bet Malik felt a little more confident after that as well.
0: Yeah, I think so too. But it is an interesting strategy for sure, to be clear. what about, let's go down to Houston quickly with CJ Stroud and the turnover issues that we saw week one against the Bills, clearly happening during crucial moments of the game on potential game-winning drive. And now he's going into this contract year. Do you see this being an issue that is going to linger, or was that just a product of week one? Could be a little bit of everything, Bills defense. What were your thoughts on that?
7: Well, I mean, I think we've seen it a little bit. You know, when he was so good as a rookie, that was one of the things he did so well, is he protected the football. you know, that he didn't have turnovers and he played right into what they were doing on top of making plays. And then we've seen the last couple of years, the turnovers kind of creep in, specifically playoffs. And then at the crucial moment, as you said, against Buffalo, this one is very interesting to me because we've seen a really good CJ Stroud, and there's no question, if you watch him in practice every day, he is physically talented. He is a gifted thrower. So everything you see says franchise quarterback, sign him to a big deal, But it's about production. And you've got to be able to produce and produce in the big moments and be the complement that they need to their defense and be more of what we saw as a rookie, somebody that we can believe we can put the ball in your hands in games like that when our defense gives up 30 points. We don't expect it very often, but it happened. We have to trust that we can put the ball in your hands in those situations and win games for us. We go on the road in the playoffs and we put the ball in your hands and you've got to be able to win games for us. That's what the franchise quarterback has to do. And they said all the right things. And because of the talent, I think it's going to be hard for them to let him go. But we're seeing this play out, as we've seen with other quarterbacks that have signed the big deals, is that they're not showing the production and consistency that you need from that position. And if you pay that position $60-65 million, it limits what you can do with the rest of your, you know, rest of your roster. So you have to find one. Is CJ that guy? I really believe he's got to answer that question. And, you know, maybe the Texans sign him, whether he answers that question or not, because they've seen some things. But I think it's really important for any organization to know that is the guy and that guy can carry you and win games for you with his right arm when need be, before you sign them to one of these monster deals.
0: Mm-hmm. Kurt, I could sit here for hours, days maybe, and ask you about every single player, but quarterback for sure. But we only have time for one more question. And so I'm sitting here debating, do I want to ask you about Drake May, Caleb Williams? But honestly, the real question I need to know, who played better than you expected week one?
7: Who played better than I expected?
0: Was there anyone
7: question.
0: That impressed
7: yes,
0: you?
7: Yes, there was. Okay. There's a lot of guys that impressed me. But, like, I put my top five quarterbacks together. Trevor Lawrence, Lamar Jackson, Josh Allen, and I thought Caleb Williams were my top four on the week. I expected them to play well. So you said unexpected. My fifth is the guy that probably unexpected how well he played, and that was Jackson Dart.
0: Oh.
7: I thought he played unbelievable. You know, he got back, he made quick decisions. What I saw last year as a rookie, he was a guy that oftentimes would be unsure in the pocket. He'd want to run around and be an athlete and create, as opposed to playing the position in the pocket, seeing it and getting it out. I thought he was fabulous on Sunday night. I thought they had a great plan for him, but he was definitive with his reads. He got back, he threw the ball extremely well, made some great reads, even though Dallas missed some assignments on defense. So what? You still have to see it, read it, and make those plays as a quarterback. He was probably the guy of everybody in the league that surprised me the most at how well he played in week one.
0: Yeah, all of the vibes around the Giants, it was just on full display in prime time for everyone to see. And it just looked like they were loose. They were having fun and they all bought into everything that John Harbaugh is selling. So we'll see if that's the case the rest of the year. But Kurt, thank you so much for being so generous with your time. We'll let you go so you can go win another award. thank you again for coming on, my friend.
7: You got it. Good to see you. See you on Sunday.
0: Bye. See you Sunday. Kurt Warner joining us here on the Rich Eisen Show. We have plenty more to come your way. More guests, more everything. We're back after this.
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All right, it's been a fun morning so far on the show.

0: Kurt Warner had some really interesting insight there. I loved that the player that impressed him, that maybe he wasn't expecting to impress him, was Jackson Dart. And yeah, I think that a lot of people were in the same boat with that. Maybe not TJ, but no. I don't know. TJ.
1: Wow. You, the Cowboys. A2 Wolf, A2.
0: Go Birds. All right, hey.
2: Just a little bit.
0: Let's take a call. This is my favorite. I started sports and sports talk radio. Woo. So taking a call is like a kind of a dream. So let's go to, let's see, is Josh still here? Josh in Idaho Falls wants to talk Hello. About the Rams, yeah. whether or not they're good.
3: Josh, what's up, man?
0: Hey, buddy.
4: Hey, how you guys doing? First off, I use Gusto, so they're fantastic.
0: Oh. Nice! Hey.
4: As a small business owner, and my best for Rich, I've had my appendix out. It sucks.
0: Oh.
4: So speedy recovery. I have two things for you if there's time.
0: Glad you're feeling better, though, buddy.
4: The Australia game, that night, I was like in full burn down, crash out test with my brother in my fantasy league. Throw in the unknown Aaron Donald timeline, the lack of wide receiver depth, and now Myles Garrett. Given that you were there and have seen those sidelines before, should I just turn in my Week 5 Bills and Week 13 Chiefs tickets because there's nothing good anymore, or
0: no.
4: do I have hope?
0: No. Oh, my God. Okay, Josh, back away. Let's just, like, let's take a deep breath. Maybe light some candles. I don't know if you have a tub. Maybe take a bath or, like, an ice plunge. 1 week. It's 1 week, and the Rams are, you should know this better than anyone else if this is your team. The Rams are a team that they always take a little while to get warmed up. They play better as the season progresses. And yeah, I mean, it just, the way that the schedule kind of lined up for them, it's not great having to start so far away from home and then have to have their first four games in four different time zones. So I can understand a little bit here what the Rams were going for in trying to mitigate some of the jet lag on the way back, considering they have really tough games here coming up. What they play, the Broncos, they play Philadelphia, and then I think they have the Bills. Is that correct? It's a gauntlet, but I think that they're going to be okay. It's not great that Myles Garrett is on IR right now, and I don't think that Aaron Donald is regretting coming back, but like that is, I think you're going to be okay because this team, it has too much talent for them to be stuck in the mud. That's not what they do. They're going to be exciting. They're going to bounce back. But I think that it was just a really tough week one matchup. I don't know. What do you guys think?
3: I'm wondering, I'm not concerned right now, which is always the key two word phrase.
1: Yeah.
3: How many losses will it take before you're like, oh, man, they're screwed? If they lose on Monday, 0-2, you think they're screwed?
1: And the Giants look good, but if the Giants beat them?
3: The first five games are very difficult. If they're 2-3, are you really freaking out? Or is it a 1-4 situation?
0: Well, we are panicking. We are turning in the chips, the tickets, all of the things.
3: Because the Broncos looked like the worst team in football on Monday, right?
0: Yeah.
3: So, yeah, maybe, but at Philly, not an easy place to play. You know, they lost there in the playoffs. Buffalo, you know, in a month on Monday night, Buffalo looked like the best team in the league. I'm just saying.
0: Yeah.
3: We get really worried?
0: It's true. Thank you for the call, Josh.
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1: Monken feels that Deshaun Watson's got the better chance to win this week in Tampa.
2: I mean, this isn't a debate.
1: Doesn't sound great to say, if the locker room doesn't want this guy, I'm going to force feed him.
0: Earlier on the show, Pro Football Hall of Famer Kurt Warner. Coming up, NFL Network insider Mike Garofolo. NFL Network analyst Brian Baldinger. And now, sitting in for Rich, it's Colleen Wolf.

0: Wherever you're watching from, everybody, this is the Rich Eisen Show. I am Colleen Wolf filling in for Rich today. And the gang's all here. We got Brockman, Delfo, TJ, the whole crowd. It's been a fun show. I just love that I'm so geeking out over the NFL right now, just because
1: we're so back.
0: There's so many fun storylines to get into and so many things to nerd out on right now and overreact to, and we are doing it all. So I think one of the cool things about NFL and really sports in general, power rankings, which inevitably leads to me power ranking all sorts of things.
2: Do you like power rankings?
0: I like power ranking like
3: non-traditional
2: random things.
0: Condiments.
2: Right. Yeah.
0: Or
2: potato chips and
0: shows, characters.
2: Sandwiches.
3: Candy bars.
0: Yeah. I like a draft too.
2: Love a draft. We had to talk Rich into doing power rankings forever. It took a while for us to grind it down. Me and TJ used to do like top fives.
3: Yeah, we did it on YouTube for a year.
2: He was just like, fine, I'll do a power ranking.
0: But he kind of does it.
2: He does it kind of begrudgingly. Which is a little annoying.
0: Okay.
2: Also because we give him so much grief about, it's kind of just for fun. Like, what? They're number 10? Like, what do you mean?
0: This is great.
2: We're kind of dogging him.
0: I'm the opposite of that. So I'm going to nerd out. I'll put on Rich's glasses.
3: And Colleen, also Rich this morning in a text said that this was the biggest workaround for not doing a power ranking.
2: He finally got his wish. He got to take a week off.
3: Yeah. He decided he'd rather have his body cut open than do power rankings.
0: Just joining the show, Rich is out. He's having an appendectomy.
2: I think right now. Under right now.
3: Susie said it was about 9:30-ish. They were
0: All right. So we're going to be giving live updates, apparently. We'll keep you posted on how that's going. And in the meantime.
2: I'm not doing this.
3: I've got a lab code if anyone needs it over here.
0: Let's do power rankings. Brought to you by SoFi. Oh, my God.
2: Oh, yes.
0: You guys.
3: Oh, they could have given you some more definition.
0: Power rankings.
2: That is incredible. So, do you want us to send you that graphic?
0: My biotin is really working. My hair has, I'm like Rapunzel now compared to that. Really got to get some new headshots around here. Just me, and that's not you guys, that's me.
2: Right. So here's what we're going to do. Instead of a traditional one of us just running down 1 through 10, we're going to do a draft. Okay.
0: Yes.
2: We're going to spin the Price is Right wheel for draft order.
0: Okay.
2: And then 1, 2, 3, we're going to fill out the top 10 power rankings.
0: Okay. All right. So I'm going to spin
2: this wheel. First. Yeah. You're first.
0: All right.
3: You're probably
0: going
3: to spin
2: closest to a dollar. Yeah. You're just going to spin for all three of us.
0: Okay. That's great.
2: Don't touch it.
3: Are you cheating, Wolf?
2: Come on. So you get 95 first time out?
0: Wow. 95.
2: All right. So Colleen is the first pick. All right. Spin again for me.
0: There's you.
2: This is riveting radio.
0: A lot of anticipation.
2: The wheel is spinning.
0: Here.
2: Maybe don't do it that hard next time.
3: No, don't switch it up with it's my time.
2: Ooh. All right, 60 for me.
0: D.
2: Okay, TJ, this is you.
3: That was the only person who's actually been on the Price.
4: Oh.
3: Yo, Wolf.
2: 25. All right, there you go.
3: Wait a second.
2: Easy dozen.
0: There
2: you go. Colleen.
4: Hold on.
2: Colleen, you're first. I'm second. TJ's third.
4: I'm with TJ. Yeah. That's a redo.
2: All right, again?
0: Do you want to come over here and spin it?
3: I'd probably rather than you.
0: Okay, all right.
2: All right, fine. Respin.
0: Spin again.
2: A respin for TJ.
0: How's that
2: spin? It's going to take a whole minute.
0: Maybe it'll stop spinning by the end of the show.
3: It'll stop at a dollar.
2: My God. What are we doing?
3: Oh, here it comes. Here it comes. Yes.
2: 15. Even worse.
3: But I liked it better.
0: You get what you get.
3: Okay.
2: All right, Colleen, you're first up on the power rankings.
0: Okay.
2: Are we starting at number one or are we starting at number 10? All right, we're going to start at number one. We're going to go 1 down to 10.
0: Okay.
2: Rich usually does 10 to 1. We're going to go 1 to 10.
0: Okay.
2: Who's number one this week?
0: Number one this week, it is the Bills.
2: Dang it.
0: Got to go to the... Yeah, see? So we are aligned in that?
2: Yeah, I think the Bills are
3: I think one. All of us were going to say that.
0: Yeah. Well, I think coming into the season, you could either do... I felt like it was in the NFC West. It would either be... The Rams, which was everybody was so high on the Rams. The Rams are the Seahawks, obviously. And then Darnold goes down with a butt injury. It's a soft tissue glute injury, but he has Drew Lock. But I just think the way that the Bills performed and Josh Allen going down to Houston, and I loved that he was like, oh, we like Houston. We like playing here. He played so well against this top-ranked Houston defense, where the last time he played them, he was sacked 8 times, had 3 turnovers in that game. It was an abject disaster, and the Bills just looked flawless. They looked great. Greg Rousseau was on it. I mean, I think that their pass rush could be a little bit better. They didn't have to give up that many points either. But the offense is clicking, and DJ Moore, I love that addition.
2: Wow. Great. Love
0: Dalton
2: it.
0: Kincaid.
2: I love it. I think the Bills are number one, too.
0: Okay.
2: All right, number two, I'm going to... It wasn't pretty week one, but I'm going to respect the champs. I'm going to say the Seattle Seahawks are number two.
0: Okay.
2: They still have a top-flight defense. Still loved what I saw from the run game. Jadarian Price didn't get going all the way. Rookie, he's still going to be there. JSN, just absolute takeover mode. You saw why he's, you know, the reigning offensive player of the year. He can kind of just, you know, flip a game like that. That huge fourth down play. And look, Sam Darnold's going to be out 2, 3, 4 weeks. Not sure. Maybe Mike Garafolo can clear that up for us next segment. But it's not going to be that long. I think that's the most important thing. It's not a season ender. It's maybe into October. And I think Drew Locke is a steady enough hand where they're going to stay right there, you know, in the NFC West, in the NFC in general. Seattle, number two.
0: Okay.
3: So I'm up.
0: That's correct.
3: Number three, I don't like this team. Everybody knows that. But you know what? I'm a professional, so I'm going to put them in there. No, Colleen, it's not the Eagles.
2: Oh, I thought you were going to go Eagles.
0: No, I'm like, not. That's too high.
2: Too high.
3: I hate to say it, but bang, bang, Niner gang. Look,
2: they
3: went to the land down under, and they put the bang thing and outclassed the Rams, okay? So Mike Evans, there was a lot of people kind of like, oh, what's Mike Evans going to do? Mike Evans is going to do Mike Evans awesome. Things, right? He's going to catch first downs. He's going to catch touchdowns. He's going to be a red zone nightmare. I think we're past the point of the Mr. Irrelevant Brock Purdy thing. Now we need to completely lose that whole like thought process with this guy. This guy is a legitimate top NFL quarterback. And the 49er defense, my least favorite player is on this 49ers defense. All right, can you take a guess?
2: Nick Bosa.
3: No, not Nick Bosa.
2: Oh.
3: He's got hair like me.
2: Oh, Fred Warner.
0: Fred Warner?
2: Oh.
3: Fred Warner is
0: the most he's so likable.
3: He's likable until he's playing the Cowboys and gets 35 tackles in the game.
2: That's why he doesn't like him.
3: That's why I don't like Fred. Right? He's a beast. I hate to say it. These
2: Niners I'm impressed, TJ. I thought the Niners would be on this list somewhere, maybe in the 5 range, I think that's a great pick.
0: I think I was really impressed with them. Yeah. I didn't think that they would be that high in the power rankings draft, but it might have been a reach.
2: Into it.
0: How dare you? Okay, I will go number 4, and it's the Ravens.
2: Again, you take my pick again.
0: Hey, Lamar Jackson. How about this? For the first time in the Ravens' 31-year history, they had a 300-yard passer. A 150-yard receiver and a 100-yard rusher in the same game. Lamar, Zay Flowers, and Derrick Henry all looked, well, I was going to say unstoppable, but Zay Flowers did leave the game. But before that, he did look unstoppable. So I love this Declan Doyle offense, what we've seen so far. I think it's going to be really great for Lamar. And they're going to do things that really maximize his talents and play him under center more. And I think that they will unlock a whole new level with Lamar, which is kind of scary for everybody in that division and in the AFC.
2: Did that game tell you more about the Ravens or the Colts?
0: No, I just feel not the Colts. Jonathan Taylor looked so good.
2: I love Jonathan Taylor.
0: He had such a good game, and like those two rushers, if you love running backs and you love a rushing game, you should go back and rewatch this game because those two players looked
2: masterclass.
0: Insane.
2: Yeah.
0: But yeah, I thought that the Colts would be a little bit better.
2: Me too.
0: That makes me sad.
2: Yeah.
0: More than anything else.
2: okay, number 5. TJ.
3: I know you do.
0: Where will he go?
2: This is for Eric Stone Street. I got to go Kansas City here. I was not expecting that. Was not expecting that at all. And yes, look, Patrick Mahomes didn't complete a pass more than 6 yards down the field, but it didn't really matter.
0: No.
2: It, speaking of running backs, the number one running back performance of the week had been Kenneth Walker. Right, TJ? It was so impressive, man. If they're going to play like that, I guess ride it till the wheels come off. You're not going to get it 25 times a game, are you? No. But
0: I mean,
2: That was awesome. The defense was great. I was really impressed all around. I thought Denver was going to win the game. I guess I had higher hopes for them coming in. And speaking, I mean, I know Rich said the Giants punked the Cowboys. That was an absolute punking that Kansas City laid on Denver. Really impressive. Got them number five.
0: Yeah, I love that.
2: Credit where credit due.
0: I can't believe.
2: Yeah, that credit where credit due.
0: When was the last time the Chiefs had a legitimate, consistent running
2: game? Kareem Hunt's rookie season.
4: Yeah.
0: Yeah.
2: He led the Regan
3: or Clyde Edwards-Hiller.
0: And then aside from that, like,
2: it was never like that.
0: Holmes, I don't even know.
3: Larry Johnson, Priest Holmes.
2: Larry Johnson.
3: Yeah. Christian Okoye.
0: Yeah.
1: Throw it up, Larry Johnson.
0: Okay.
3: All right, so I got six.
2: Six.
0: You got six.
3: I'm in a group chat with two good friends of mine, a guy named Christopher Kutcher and another guy named Colby Lopez.
0: Okay, and, shout out to them.
3: And I got a text from them yesterday. Colby they put Lopez. Me in their group chat, and it says, it appears that we have an offense, and someone else came back and said, no, sir, not just an offense, the offense. We're talking bear down the Chicago Bears. I got them at six. Like, you get a touchdown, you get a touchdown. Everybody gets a touchdown in this Ben Johnson offense.
2: Yeah, buddy.
3: They told you what the plan was. They said, we're going to come out there and stomp you out, and they did it. The Iceman looked great. Look at this. Look at this picture, Colin.
2: That picture is pure aura.
3: That's like
2: pure aura.
3: All right, that's some G bleep right there. I can't say the S word, but that's what I'm talking about. The Bears right now, they're looking good. And if they're going to put up 59 a game, which they won't, but imagine if they could, it's going to be fun.
2: Man, I got Caleb in my main league, and I am so happy.
3: Yeah, Chris, I had to play against Caleb in fantasy last week, and I was not.
2: I haven't had a good quarterback in fantasy in years.
0: I think in our league, I auto-drafted accident.
3: Oh, you drafted like three quarterbacks.
2: Killing him?
3: Hold on, let's see.
0: I went to go hang a screen, and then all of a sudden, I was like, wait, it didn't give me the notification.
3: By the way, you missed out.
2: We
3: had a great time. The food was good. The company was okay.
0: I know.
3: The company was fine, I guess. But
0: okay. Number seven. This is where it starts to get a little tough because...
2: Well, yeah, we all have winning teams 1 through 6 so far. So who's going to do the first 0-1 team?
0: Which...
2: Or are you going to take the Eagles here?
0: No, you know what? I will not be a homer. And I will not be pigeonholed as a homer.
2: Okay.
0: So I am going to give Sean McVay and the Rams the benefit of the doubt. A week one mulligan. They, by the end of the year, will be okay, and hopefully sooner than that. So I think that the Rams, once they get everything together, it's tough to see Trent McDuffie get just the way that he played. I don't know. I want more from this. Obviously, there's no pass rush to speak of right now. It was really tough look. So I'm just saying that was not them. And I'm going to give them some positive reviews here and hope that gives them a little boost.
3: I think you're a good person.
2: Yeah, starters.
0: Thank you.
2: Number one, you're a good person.
3: Despite
2: you're
3: not being an Eagles.
0: It hurts.
2: You're not Canadian.
0: This good of
2: you're
0: a
2: not
0: person.
2: Canadian nice. I mean, you're Philly nice.
0: What does that even mean?
4: What is that?
3: You're a Philly John. We know that.
2: I think this is totally appropriate. We got to have a winless team on here, and I think putting the Rams at 7 is really good. So, all right, so I'm going number 8, and I'm going to add to the winless. I'm going to go 0-1. I'm going to put the Houston Texans here.
0: Ooh.
2: I think giving up 36 points to Josh Allen that's not a reason to feel bad about yourself. Like, the Bills are going to do that to a lot of teams this year. Allen is probably the front runner for MVP at the moment. But knowing that you could have won that game, you got an interception in your hands that if you make a grab, you're 1-0. You feel good about the way your offense looked, aside from C.J. Stroud fumbling at the end. You know, you put up 31 points. That's going to win you games just about every week in this league. And the defense, like I said, giving up all the yards and all those points, got to feel like that's kind of a one-off against a team, you know, and a player like Josh Allen kind of at their height right now in his prime. I'm going to put Houston 8 and still feel good about it.
0: All right. And they have the Bengals this week, so that's kind of a spicy game.
2: That is kind of a spicy game. Definitely don't want to drop that.
0: No. Okay.
2: All right, two left. TJ, 9.
3: Okay, what you want? 9? Fat Beast from Rhymes. That's a rapper named 9. You can look him up. I told you guys this is my anniversary of being here in Los Angeles.
0: Yes.
3: Well, the first car that I got when I moved to L.A. was a 1985 sky blue Jaguar. And I love that car, man. And because of that, I'm going to put the Jaguars. Because, look, Trevor Lawrence, Colin, you don't know this. I haven't always...
2: He hates Trevor Lawrence.
3: No. You can't say hate. I just never thought he was as... Hate is not it. I just never thought he was as good as everybody else did. But
2: sure.
3: at the end of last year and the beginning of this year, T-Law is definitely changing my mind on how good I thought he was. They were surgical last week, and I know they played the Browns. You can make your jokes there, but they looked really good. Parker Washington, Jacoby Meyers, they took care of business.
1: Yep.
3: Shout out to my guy, Tony Khan. Yeah, I got the Jags in at 9, and I'm happy to say that I was wrong about Trevor Lawrence.
1: Yeah,
3: I hope he continues to do it.
1: That's a good spot.
3: I've been very big in this. Like, I've taken my personal...
0: You've grown.
3: Man, I'm just...
0: I'm proud of you.
3: Thank you.
0: Yeah.
3: I'm happy. I'm proud of myself.
0: It's some real growth.
3: Thank you. Thank you.
0: Good. That's what we're... You know what? We love to see it all around.
3: You know, in real time, Colleen.
0: Yeah. Can you imagine if we did all 32 teams? We were joking about that.
2: Honestly, I would do all 32 teams. It would probably take an hour, but I would totally do this.
3: We could keep going. You know,
0: listen, there's always we're going to just tomorrow. Go to 10, but maybe at the end of the show, if there's time, we'll there's go back tomorrow. And just do the back tier.
2: We could do the bottom. I mean, I love doing the bottom 10.
0: Me too. That. Bottom feeders? Yes.
2: Bottom 10 is fun. All right, last one.
0: Okay, last
2: Colleen,
0: one.
2: Bring us home.
0: Go Birds. I'm going to go
2: totally
0: with the Eagles
2: fine.
0: There.
2: I think that's
0: yes,
2: totally
0: we talked about how they let a far less talented Washington team stick around for way too long in this game. And Jalen Hurts and the offense, they didn't have any rhythm. They looked a little sloppy in this game, but they won, and it's a division win, so that is huge for them at the end. So, all right, they are 10, and then they also have the Titans coming up this week. So that
2: should be 2-0.
0: Should be 2-0, which I wonder what the stat is for that with teams going 2-0. How many times
2: 2-0 to make the playoffs?
0: Yeah.
2: Yeah.
0: If we're going to go 0-2, we got to do it the other way around. 2-0. We're excited
2: to see what the Google AI pumps out.
0: Talk about
2: 64% if you go 2-0.
0: 64%. Okay.
2: To make the playoffs.
0: That's fine. That's good, I guess.
2: It's good.
0: So there you have it. 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
0: Back here on the Rich Eisen Show with Mike Garofolo, my esteemed colleague at ESPN. We've worked together for, over a decade now at this point. Did
1: 2016 for me.
0: Football weekend together. Oh, yeah, you were 2016. I was 2014. And so it's been, it's what a ride it's been, Garofalo. But that's kind of how week one was in the NFL. It was a roller coaster ride. And for some players, more so than others. So I want to get the latest here on some of these injuries and some of the players that are returning from injury as well. Let's start off with the Rams, who we saw lose to the Niners in Australia. And then Myles Garrett goes on IR. And we're all waiting for word on Aaron Donald. What are you hearing there?
1: Sounds like the hope is that he's going to be on the field and back in action on Monday night. And not just because Myles Garrett is not available, but because at this point, given another week of preparation, that he should be where he needs to be. Colleen, during the whole process when he was deciding whether to come back or not, you know, I kept hearing, we kept talking about it on the insiders, that he was telling the Rams, I need more information from my body. I need, like, I'm not there yet. And I need to keep going through the process here. And at some point, before the cut down to 53 players, he made that decision and he was on the roster. So I'm not surprised that extended through the first week of the season. You add in the trip to Australia as well for a guy that hasn't really been in the mix. I mean, that's another factor you've got to deal with. I mean, you saw how bad it was for the guys that were in the mix this entire offseason. So this one's at home on a Monday night. Another week of preparation, like I said. Everything we're hearing, nothing decided definitively just yet, or at least they're telling us. But to me, I'm looking for Aaron Donald to be back out there on the field on Monday night and playing well. I mean, just the way he went through the process, same way this preparation process into the season, would not be surprised if he comes out of the gate and has an impact.
0: Okay. Is the panic warranted for the Rams after just one game?
1: No. No, and I'll tell you why, because I'm not giving them an out. I'm not giving them an excuse, but I wonder how much of their performance was Australia and the travel, which was probably a good bit, and not playing their guys in the preseason. Because the teams that make that decision, Jim Harbaugh saying the same thing. I wish we played our guys in the preseason. The Eagles at times look a little bit sluggish in areas. They won the game, which is fine, but Nick Sirianni doesn't play his guys in the preseason. You add a new system to it as well. You almost say we're okay with being sluggish in week one and being a little bit rusty in exchange for not losing a guy in a game that doesn't matter in the standings. Mm-hmm. And that's the trade-off that teams have made, because you add the 17th game, week one becomes even less important than it did when you had 16 games. You add an 18th game, you might even get even more of that here moving forward. So I think that was a little bit of the issue, not just the travel for the Rams, and I expect a better performance on Monday.
0: Okay. All right. So glass half full from Garofalo. How about a quarterback situation? There's a lot of quarterback situations. There always is. But I think one of the most intriguing ones right now is in Atlanta. So what are you hearing about the starting quarterback for week two? Where is Kevin Stefanski going to go?
1: I would not be surprised if it's Cooper Rush one more time, and not for anything other than, you know, Tua dealing with an oblique injury, which is extremely painful. I mean, you see it in Major League Baseball all the time, and Sam Darnold had one during the playoffs last year that if it wasn't the postseason, maybe he sits a week as well, if not two. So Tua dealing with that right now, on top of everything else that they're dealing with down there in Atlanta. Michael Penix is close. That's the only – I mean, he's close.
0: How close?
1: Somebody said it's about 90%. This was last week, right?
0: Okay.
1: About 90%. Just that last 10% that in his mind he's got to get right. Malik Nabers is going through the same thing. And that was a touch-and-go moment up until about a couple hours before kickoff, before the Giants knew that he was going to play. So I don't blame Michael Penix for being right there as well. That, you know, how much is it physical and how much is it mental as well? Atlanta's got a lot of really good players, and the fact that they were even in that game at any point during Sunday, it was a testament to Bijan Robinson, how tough he is to defend, on top of everything else they've sort of compiled down there. And it's just the quarterback position is not going to be right this entire season. I feel like that for a variety. Like, even if Penix is back out there, he's not going to be 100%. Right? And just got to get to the point where he can set foot back on the field and feel comfortable.
0: Okay. All right. That's fair. And you don't want to rush him back if you don't have to. But another quarterback situation that is it's never not a quarterback situation in Cleveland. And we heard from Deshaun Watson on Wednesday. He's saying that he's focused on winning and not job security. But what are you hearing from around the league?
1: Yeah, it's, I mean, out of Cleveland, they'll say, well, it wasn't as bad as it looked. I mean, how many times can we do this before we just say, like, it's just never going to happen? I mean, I can't. And I hate, because it's our job to, like, check in.
0: Right.
1: And, hey, what's going on? Oh, you know, it's not that bad. And then we come back, hey, it's not that bad. And, like, we're the messengers for that message. You just do it over and over and over. And you just go,
0: isn't that the definition of insanity?
1: Yeah, it's the definition of insider, apparently, that you got to be that guy that just passes that along. Insanity, insider, you know, they both begin with the same three letters. He's got to play better this week. Otherwise, it's just going to, you can't, I mean, and they will. They'll probably start him again next week at home in week three. I'm kind of hoping they do at this point, because it just be, you want to see that. I'm not rooting against Shador Sanders or for Deshaun Watson, but I just would love to see it for the sake of theater, right?
0: Yeah.
1: The same reason that I went in the week one, the Australia game, I said, I hope one of these teams gets blown out. It'll be a terrible game, but it'll
0: manifested
1: have a whole lot of,
0: this.
1: Well, because, but that was my point, because I was in it for the travel storyline,
0: uh-huh.
1: Right? And while it would lead to worse football, it would allow us to have great conversation. And we did. It was great leading up. It was great afterward. And I almost want to see Deshaun Watson at home and see the crowd's reaction. It's not going to be great. And I don't want that for Cleveland fans to have at their home opener, this consternation that hangs over the entire game in the stadium. But I'd love to see it.
0: Mm-hmm.
1: And so that's maybe where we're going to wind up being.
0: Well, we actually have some sound from Deshaun Watson. He was asked if he needs to essentially ball out to remain on the field.
16: No, I think all that is for the media. I mean, I think the media has this expectation that I'm supposed to throw 400 yards and 5 touchdowns every week. So until that happens, I guess it's going to be the same situation. So again, my job is to make sure I'm operating well so we can try to get a win and keep moving forward from there.
0: That's for the media, but it's also for the team and the head coach and the GM and the owners and everyone involved with the organization.
1: He won the job in the preseason. He did, and in training camp. He did. I said preseason, and everybody's going to say, well, the last preseason game. If the last preseason game was all you were looking at, Shador Sanders would be the starting quarterback. He outplayed him that day. But every day in training camp, he's got talent. He still does. And there'd be a throw and it'd be like, oh, okay, that's the guy making the throw that's going to win the job. This is going to be QB1. And we've seen him be successful before. With Shador Sanders, it's not that same arm talent, right? I mean, and that's why he slipped mm-hmm. in the draft. And that's why last year, you know, he stayed on the bench for as long as he did before he finally played. So he did earn the job in the preseason and in training camp. You got to give him a little bit more run than just 1 week, but it's got to come up. Like, it's not just like, oh, media outside. Like, you got to play. Everybody's got to play better on this offense. I mean, it's a performance business. So yeah.
0: Yeah, and we saw a great performance out of the quarterback in Minnesota this past week, and that would be Carson Wentz, who was playing in place of Kyler Murray, who's in the concussion protocol. Mm-hmm. The Vikings are taking on the Bears, so a big division game this week. What's the status currently? Are you hearing anything different about how Kyler Murray is progressing through that protocol? And where does this leave J.J. McCarthy in the mix?
1: Yeah, he's feeling better, but it's the concussion protocol. You don't know how it's going to go. I mean, Kevin O'Connell, I think, has spoken to the media just yet today. So we'll see about the status for Wentz and for Kyler. But I just know when they began the week, the thought was with the concussion being an uncertainty, you have to almost prepare as if Carson Wentz, not almost, I have to start preparing as if Carson Wentz is going to be the starting quarterback. So let's see how it goes throughout the week. And look, you're a hit, and we saw it last year. I mean, Wentz got hurt after he was playing well, but you're a hit away from having to turn to J.J. McCarthy one more time. And I do know that, you know, we looked at it and said, well, if he's going to be the third quarterback and not even the backup, why wouldn't you just cut him at that point? And
0: sure.
1: From an organizational standpoint, they decided, no, you hang on to him, and you might need him, and things might turn around. He still hasn't played a lot of football. We can disagree all we want. They get the best look at him, and it also is it's not the same general manager now. Nolan Teasley in there as GM. So it's not like the same GM is there. A lot of times, if it's the guy that drafted him, he's hanging on him to every last possible moment because he doesn't want to admit a mistake. You've got a different general manager, same head coach, though, as well. But certainly they made the decision as a group to keep him around to see potentially if they need him again. And also maybe if you get a better return, somebody has an injury or something like that, maybe you can get a better return down the line for him when it comes to a trade. I don't really foresee that, but it's the same reason the Colts hung on to Anthony Richardson. Things can change. Guys can come around. You don't quit on talent as a lot of time. Don't quit on talent is a phrase that I've heard a lot of times throughout my career. And sometimes it clicks for you and it just takes a while. We'll see.
0: Okay. Yeah. They like options and they sure have them. Let's go to Seattle while we're on the quarterback train here. Sam Darnold, the Seahawks opted out of short-term IR for him, which is clearly a good sign. But where are we with Sam Darnold? Obviously, he's going to miss some time, but do you know how much and where they are in that process?
1: Well, I've got it at, I would say, in about 4 weeks. I think it's going to be a max of 4 weeks. There's a chance he comes back inside that time frame, so it could wind up being 3 weeks. It's what they call the unique injury, a glute injury. So you're dealing with not a fracture, which was a great result for them because when he left the field, there was a fear that it was going to be a hip fracture and he was going to be lost for the season, if not career threatening, because that's what you get into with Tua, and you can go all the way back to Bo Jackson with that one. But they got good news on that one. It sounds like it's, you know, a couple of weeks at most. So, yeah, it won't be an IR situation because they might get him back in three. And if you got him on IR, you got to wait a minimum of four. So it's looking like that'll be the case. They play the week three game for them is 17 days removed from the injury, I believe, if I'm doing my math correctly and recalling that. So another week after that would be 24. It's looking like around there would be a reasonable time frame. I think Ian Rappaport reported last night an outside shot of week three. I'd say probably more likely week four into week five for him.
0: And in the meantime, they have Drew Lock, who is more than capable. I think he's one of the better backups in the league. So Seattle will be okay. Hey, we have a question from Chris Brockman.
2: Hey. Hi. Hi, Mike. How are you?
1: Hello.
2: One of the fantasy and preseason darlings, Dazon Stribling, saw him go down in the Australia game. What's the latest with that? Because it looked pretty bad.
1: Yeah, we were told around a month or so, and I saw Schefter just reported a short while ago that it'll be injured reserve, which makes sense because it's going to be around that 4 week window here for him. So yeah, looking like injured reserve, and then I believe once he's eligible to come back, you're looking for him to return there as well. That's a shame. I mean, between him and Jacoby Lane with the Ravens, which I think is a similar-ish time frame that we're going to see him sideline with that fractured wrist. These were two rookies that really went off in the preseason. And I was excited to see in the regular season. You saw him each for just a couple of minutes. Lane had a touchdown that was negated by a penalty. He even did the Ray Lewis squirrel dance in the end zone. He had it all teed up.
0: And like, I know.
1: I felt so bad for him because he's doing the dance and like the flag was right behind him. Oh, dude. So, yeah. But yeah, I think we'll see him back on the field, and I think both of these guys will contribute as the season goes on.
2: And staying with the 49ers, can we read into anything about how much Kalen Black usage we saw in that game, or was that just more of a, hey, it's the first game, we don't want to overuse CMC, you know, this early?
1: Good player. I mean, good player, and he's going to get the ball. No, I think you have to have in this league two running backs, which is why what the Lions are doing right now is mind-boggling to me because it's all Jahmyr Gibbs. Right. I mean, if he gets hurt, that entire Lions offense changes. So I think you'll see a good bit of him from time to time. And it's not that you're managing McCaffrey at this point in his career, but if you've got a second guy that can bring a little bit of a different look and different skill set and can run hard and physical at times, why not use it? I think you're going to see a little bit more of that maybe than you've seen from the 49ers before, but they've implemented multiple backs before.
2: Sure.
0: Well, Mike Garofolo, you said it all. He's the best in the business. One of the hardest workers I know.
1: Sure.
0: Garofolo, tell the whole family I said hi and I miss them.
1: Oh, yes, Colleen, your girls miss you very much. We two Christmas cards again coming your way this year.
0: Love it. That's great. Thank you, Jeezy, as we say goodbye to Mike Garofolo.
3: Spider killer.
0: Spider killer.
2: Blood on his hand. He admitted to it.
3: Yeah.
0: It's like, I don't know if I'm going to see him in hell or purgatory, but it will probably be one of those two.
3: Let's hope neither.
0: Well, what's that?
3: I said, let's hope neither.
0: I know, I know. I'll be in heaven. Duh.
3: Obviously. Hello.
0: But yeah, I think it's really fascinating kind of looking at all of the different quarterback situations and all of the injuries and where that's going to leave teams. But I think for a team like Seattle, it's best case scenario in terms of an injury that looked like it was going to be really bad, but turns out it's, you know, more minor, not as terrible as we all thought. So that's good. We're excited to see all of these players return as well. And I do, guys, want to get into some of the players that we saw debut on new NFL teams and the ones that really excelled, the ones that surprised us, like a David Montgomery, a DJ Moore, a Kenneth Walker, obviously. So those were really great hires. And you can hire right the first time with LinkedIn Hiring Pro.
3: Like the way you did that.
4: Yeah.
0: Get started by posting a free job at linkedin.com/Eisen. So we're going to talk about some of those players debuting on the other side. We'll be back after this.
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0: It was great. Oof. Back here on the Rich Eisen Show, just talking about how much we love Steve Mariucci. He is
1: legend.
0: Matt Foley. 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So I mentioned it before we went to the break, but taking a look at some of the players who crushed it in their new digs, sometimes players just need a change of scenery. Sometimes they were good where they were, and just because of the cap and the way that things are structured, they end up moving on to a new place. Maybe they want to get paid. Maybe they've never been a free agent before. The list can go on and on. But we had a lot of players debut week one who went wild. So I think it might be a kind of fun exercise to just kind of go around and talk about some of the players that did kind of jump off the screen.
2: Let's do it.
0: Because we talked a little bit about Kenneth Walker and the fact that the Chiefs finally have a running game and he looked so good. And that's 100% exactly what Patrick Mahomes and this offense need right now while he's returning from the ACL. But I think also when you think about DJ Moore and Josh Allen, that connection, it didn't get going right away in the game, but then when it did, it was on. And I think coupled with Dalton Kincaid and the game that he had, because he was, you know, wild in that game, and obviously he's been there for a minute. But DJ Moore, he looks really good after that trade with the Chicago Bears. I think that he's a really good upgrade for the Bills. He's such a nice perimeter weapon for Josh Allen, and that's always been the thing, trying to find someone for Josh Allen. And I think that DJ Moore, because he was with the Panthers for so long and kind of like lost in the ether there during bad, down, lean years, and then went to the Bears, which I was kind of surprised that when they traded him, but I liked the trade for him. And I think this week, especially since they are christening the new Highmark Stadium in Buffalo, home opener, this will be DJ Moore's first game in front of Bills fans, that he is going to be primed for an awesome game.
1: Yeah, I really like that one. Here's another one I was thinking about too, and you saw it on Monday night, Isaiah Likely.
0: Ooh, yes.
1: Remember the first game we were at in KC?
2: The
1: toe tap game. Just the toes out of bounds.
0: Oh, I remember that, yeah.
1: Oh, man, yeah. Well, he didn't have any problem getting his feet in. Two tutties. Sorry, Sunday night against the Cowboys. Man, he really showed up and showed out. Nice weapon for Jackson Dart. Seemingly their number two pass catcher after Malik Nabers, who looks like he's, you know, fully back and healthy. Really liked Isaiah Likely. Good debut there with the Giants.
0: Yeah, and also just I like Isaiah Likely having that history too with John Harbaugh.
1: Right.
0: And it just feels like a perfect situation for the offense and Jackson Dart and this young core. They're really fun. And as someone from Philadelphia, I should not like them.
1: No.
0: But I do. And that's like, it's like, I feel like I'm cheating because

0: I'm catching myself watching the offense, and I'm into it. I think that they have this personality that we saw last year, and it started to kind of blossom, and they're going to be everywhere this year. I already saw Cam Scataboo on like some endorsement commercial, progressive commercial or something.
1: State Farm, right?
0: Yeah, he hip checks a truck into a parking spot. I'm into it. They're fun. They're funny, and they're really awesome to watch.
1: Cage is all about it. Is he going to do a backflip again? I'm like, yeah, man.
0: He landed it.
2: I've always said this: of all the teams I hate, I like the Giants the most. If that makes any sense.
0: Okay, we should do a power rankings of the teams you hate.
2: Yes. You know, I've got a guy, and you know, this kind of reminds me back when I was in high school. I won the Pennsylvania State Press Association's highest journalism award. For a story I did on our high school offensive line, because I didn't think the big boys get enough credit. So I'm going to do that now. I'm going to say Tyler Linderbaum going to the Raiders and what he did. Protected Kirk Cousins, right? I think 31 dropbacks, no pressures, no sacks. Opened up the line for Ash and Jenty Brockman. We didn't know what was going to happen.
1: Didn't know.
2: 102 yards.
1: Should have taken him.
2: Large holes. Like, he did what he was paid to do, and he made a huge impact on that Raiders line and on that team. So, a shout out to the big boy.
0: I like that you're giving love to the offensive line, which, you know who's also going to love that? Brian Baldinger,
1: who's coming
0: up in our next hour. Baldy's breakdowns, if you guys aren't following him,
2: I love the way he
0: then you are missing out. Yeah. I love his breakdowns. There's maybe no one that loves football more than Baldy.
1: He was shirtless working out the other day. Did you see that video he posted?
0: I didn't, but
2: his breakdowns have no agenda either.
0: No,
2: he's just giving you
0: pure love.
2: Sure, yeah, it's like what he sees, and this is what's happening. Take it or leave it.
0: Yeah, and it's always insightful. I'm always learning something too from Baldy. So all of you will get the treat of that coming up as well.
1: A couple wide receivers, Dontavian Wicks, go Birds.
0: Go Birds.
1: Touchdown at 70-something yards in his debut. And did you know Kendrick Bourne was still in the league?
0: Get out of here.
1: 8 catches for the Arizona Cardinals and their giant upset over the Chargers.
0: We talked earlier about unhinged takes. I feel like the Cardinals...
1: going to win the West?
0: I can't go that unhinged.
1: That's so unhinged.
2: You need to be committed with that.
0: I really loved what I saw. So... maybe next week, if they win again,
1: 2-0.
0: Yeah, then I'm like, okay, yeah, they're taking it all.
2: Colleen's unhinged.
0: Did we talk about David Montgomery? Shout out to him too.
2: Three cutties.
0: He looked very good as well. Okay, more to come here on the Rich Eisen Show.
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1: Monken feels that Deshaun Watson's got the better chance to win this week in Tampa.
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0: Earlier on the show, Pro Football Hall of Famer Kurt Warner, NFL Network insider Mike Garofolo. Coming up, NFL Network analyst Brian Baldinger. And now, sitting in for Rich, it's Colleen Wolf.
3: Welcome in, everybody, to the living room of the Rich Eisen Show. I'm Colleen Wolf. I got some friends here with me. They're always here. I'm just visiting. Chris Brockman.
4: Yo, yo.
3: We got Mike Del Tufo and TJ Jefferson all in the house this morning. It's been a fun show. I'm filling in for Rich. Rich is out right now. I actually got to get an update from Susie.
4: Yes, she has
3: on Rich. He is having an appendectomy.
5: Yeah, Susie said she is going to check in with a sideline report once Rich is out.
3: Oh, okay.
5: Nice. Yeah.
3: Great.
5: We're going to hear from her
3: perfect.
5: This hour.
3: I do love that. Yeah. All right, so we have another guest added to the show. Susie is going to call in. But yeah, so he, what a hero too, by the way, working through that. That sounds very painful. Yeah. So we wish him a very speedy recovery as we get started here. And we're talking about some of the week one finishes in the NFL. We're also looking ahead to week two, and we need to focus on that because we've spent so much time reviewing what's happened, but kind of looking forward too, because we have some big games coming up this week. Obviously on TNF, we have the grand opening of the Bills' new stadium, and they're taking on the Lions. So that's a great game. Also a division game in the NFC North with the Vikings and the Bears, Caleb Williams, and the points that Ben Johnson and this offense put up against Brian Flores's defense, the blitz happy defense, which, I mean, he's blitzing at like 80% of the time.
5: Yeah, it's buddy.
3: Outrageous. Baker Mayfield and the Browns. That's just like a personal, fun kind of revenge game as well. So a lot to look forward to. And also looking forward to talking to my friend and one of the best analysts in the entire NFL, Brian Baldinger joins us. Baldy's
6: breakdown. It's good to see you, Colleen. Good to see you, my friend.
3: Great to be seen. Yeah. Great to see you. I miss you. I hate that we usually get to do at least one training camp show together every year, and we didn't. So this is our training camp show. It's just a little late. Listen, I told everyone earlier that your social is a must follow. Your breakdowns are so awesome.
6: Thank you. Mm-hmm.
3: I was just looking at the latest that you posted. You were doing Bourne Identity with the Cardinals.
6: Yeah.
3: And
6: yes.
3: Brockman brought up Kendrick Bourne a little earlier in the show. So I do feel like that's one that we should hit on. But I want to start with Sunday Night Football and what we saw out of New York and this Giants offense and this team in general, who it's a team that's been plagued with chemistry issues and failed marriages at the head coaching position. There's been Ben McAdoo in there and Pat Shurmur and the list, Joe Judge, the list goes on. It feels like this marriage with John Harbaugh is kind of perfect for all of the kids involved there in New York. But what did you see out of the Giants?
6: You know, Colleen, I missed you in West Virginia, Greenbrier. I went out there to just see what John was putting together. And honestly, it all changed the day he came on board. He wanted to become a bigger team, a more physical team, like they had been in Baltimore for years. And they built the team up. And they wanted guys that just love football. So a lot of guys got jettisoned. And so you got to love football to play for John because he's going to keep you out in the field as long as anybody in this league. He's going to be very demanding of what he wants from you and how he wants to do it. He's got a real good vision, Colleen. And really, when it pays off on Sunday, like it did against the Cowboys, division game, a game where everybody was optimistic about what the Cowboys could possibly be, and then you take them down and you're 1-0 in the division, it sends the message to everybody in the locker room. What we're doing is the right thing. What John has set out there, the template of how he wants to practice, what he is to, like, it pays off. And then the players buy in even more. Because that was a good performance. Jackson Dart played a very good style of football. They pounded him with a bigger team. Patrick Ricard, CeCe Marinoa, Isaiah Likely. All those things came together. And then on the other side, you know, obviously the Cowboys, you know, you just can't make those kind of mistakes. You can't turn guys loose in the end zone. You got to cover Motor Singletary in the backfield. You got to be assignment right. And then even if you are, I'm not so sure they have the necessary corners to play big time football in this league right now. You got to be able to cover some of these receivers, and they had some issues out there on the edge.
3: The game that the Giants and the performance that the Giants had on Sunday night, that was the performance that I was expecting from the Cowboys, and it was completely reversed. So how concerned are you in the long run for this Cowboys team?
6: Well, I'm concerned, but I do believe that, look, they dropped some passes that George Pickens has to make. That might change the game. I mean, they put a lot of resources into CD and into George, and if they're letting him down, that lets the offense down. But, you know, they're going to be okay on offense. I am concerned. They have a lot of new pieces on defense. They obviously are not communicating well. I like the coordinator. He came from Philly, and he's a good teacher. But, you know, they broke down repeatedly for assignment football. You know, I thought Schottenheimer addressed it immediately afterwards. Like, you know, you actually got to cover the guys in the flat. Like, you can't just let them sit there all alone. You got to cover Isaiah Likely on a 7 cut in camp. So I think you can correct the mistakes, but there is a lot of new pieces there that they're counting on. And I will go back to this, Colleen, because I'm always going to go back to this.
3: Uh-huh.
6: The best player now plays for the Green Bay Packers. I know he's hurt. But you can't let Micah Parsons out of your locker room. I don't care if you like him, don't like him. That guy changed the game every Sunday for the Cowboys while he was there. And you can put all these pieces together. You're not going to get Micah Parsons on the field for the Cowboys.
3: Mm-mm. No. And you mentioned Green Bay, and we had both LaFleurs on display this past week with Mike and Matt. So I know that I feel like I'm all hyped up on the Cardinals after one win. Okay. Is that justified? Like, I want to talk about both Harbaughs both LaFleurs and their performances this week, because the Packers, I felt like they could have won that game. And that's going to loom large in the standings since it was a division game. But the Cardinals pulled off the biggest upset of the entire week.
6: Let's go to Mike LaFleur first.
3: Okay.
6: Let's be positive to start with. It's basically the same team outside of two offensive linemen, Jeremiah Love and Ken McBourne. It's the same team that lost, I don't know, 11 straight games, whatever it was a year ago. But you can see, like, there is a real offensive plan to how to play football. Ken McBourne caught 8 passes. Like, they couldn't, and he has this thing, like a lot of coaches in this league, like, you don't block, you don't get the rock. Like, Ken McBourne is blocking at the point of attack, opening up runs for giving you the double bicep pose after some big blocks. Like, that's pretty cool stuff. But, like, we know nobody could cover Trey McBride. Okay. They got him the ball. But Ken McBourne made a big difference. The two backs are different this year, Tyler Allgeier, Jeremiah Love. Like, there's a tandem there. There's an emphasis on the run game. That was a real offense. And Jacoby Brissett has been around a long time. He's got a lot of different helmets on his shelf, Colleen.
3: Mm-hmm.
6: But he found a home. He can run this offense. He's very efficient. He's accurate. He knows where to go with the ball, and they did a good job of protecting him. So I think the offense can be fine. Defensively, I still have concerns about just what they are, but that hit by Mack Wilson or Ladd McConkey in the middle of the field, like, that changed the whole game. Mm-hmm. That was their offense for the Chargers. And, look, nobody wants to see anybody get hurt, but that's what happens when you come across the middle of the field, when you got a guy like roaming like Mack Wilson. Like, you become more physical than the other team. And that's what they did in that game.
3: Yeah, and the defense for the Cardinals, listen, it's not a unit that has been able to stay healthy the past few years, but they did a really good job with what we thought was going to be a really explosive offense with new offensive coordinator Mike McDaniel leading the way. They held Justin Herbert to 268 total yards of offense, 17 first downs. They forced two turnovers, had three sacks. Like, this was...
6: It was pedestrian, Colleen. It was very pedestrian, okay?
3: Right.
6: And honestly, when you look at, I mean, you can, Mike McDaniel can draw up offense with the best of minds in this business, but they don't have a lot of players that have real juice. You know, like, their tight ends are just okay. Like, Charlie Kolar is a blocker. Gadsden's okay. You know, Deontay Johnston is, like, sometimes he catches it, sometimes he doesn't. Mm-hmm. You don't know what you're going to get. Like, the one guy that, honestly, it looks like Justin Herbert really trusts and believes in is Ladd McConkey. He's a great route runner, gets open. But there's not a lot of explosive plays in that offense right now. And so they better be able to run the ball a lot better than they did against Arizona. And I'll give Nick Vrail his credit. Look, Nick was under fire last year. They were terrible on defense with basically the same players as a year ago. And he got them to play really good football. They didn't break down. They covered well enough. They didn't give up big plays. Like, I thought Nick got that group playing really well together on Sunday.
3: Okay, and then just one more follow-up on that game, because as an offensive lineman guy, I know more about offensive lines than I think anyone in the entire league. How much blame can be put on the Chargers' offensive line for the way that this offense and Justin Herbert performed?
6: I think they've got, you know, they got a rookie center. They've got two average guards. The tackles are very good, but they didn't play well up front. You know, it starts with the center. You got a rookie center in there. Like, you got to be strong in the middle. The right guard, I think, is going to struggle, like, because he's always struggled in this league. Mm-hmm. I know he's a first round pick, but Cole Strange, but I like, he has struggled in this league and they're counting on him right now. You know, Tyler Biadasz was their center, and I thought they fixed that position, and he got hurt in preseason. And, you know, now you got to go to a rookie that you, It might take a little time to build the chemistry that you need inside.
3: Okay, so talking about chemistry that's needed, let's talk about the other LaFleur. Actually, before we talk about that, I'm noticing that you have this golden bronze tan, and I need to know where Travel Dog has been up to.
6: Well, you know, Colleen, we had Labor Day weekend.
3: That's right.
6: Know, and, you know, there was no football on Labor Day weekend, Colleen.
3: Okay.
6: So, you know, I went down to Cozumel and, you know, did some deep sea diving and, you know,
3: play
6: around a little bit down there. It was a good getaway, Colleen. So this is just natural from being out there on the boats in the water and, you know, and enjoying myself for a couple of days.
3: Baldy just out in the wild. He's a nature man. I love it. The tan, it's working. Okay, so let's go to something that didn't work was Matt LaFleur's game plan, I guess, for the Packers. What went wrong exactly for them?
6: Honestly, Brian Flores, like, he went nuts in this game.
3: Yeah, he did.
6: Like, I've never seen – Brian Flores can draw up pressure defenses with anybody that's ever done it in this business. And he – you know, and it hurt him early in the game. Christian Watson went 81 yards across the field, and they didn't rob the middle like they wanted to, and they got the throw they wanted. They just didn't make the play. And he went – so sometimes – you know, if there's an old saying, Colleen, sometimes you get the bull and sometimes the bull gets you. Mm-hmm. Well, sometimes when the bull gets you, you kind of back off. He just went hardcore, like blitz zero looks, like every play. And that's what happened. Jordan Love was like that. He got hit 15 times, Colleen. Got hit 15 times, got the ball out of his hands a bunch, forced a fumble recovery touchdown. Like, it was ugly. And that's just Flores. And, like, if you don't have an answer for it, you're just going to keep getting it. And everybody else is going to get it, too, if you can't handle it. And I thought there were some opportunities to do it, and they just didn't make those happen. And then, look, they've got two running backs that haven't played a lot of football in this league. Matt LaFleur wants to run the ball. Once the lead started slipping from their hands, it was just pass happy. And then Flores just dialed it up even more and more and more. Mm-hmm. And so it was they just got up, you know, they're up 22-10, and they just got steamrolled once the blitzes started coming at them.
3: the Brian Flores and the Blitz, it's like he's drunk with power. Like he just like he keeps his foot to the pedal and it just keeps going harder. It's really ridiculous to watch, especially when it's working the way that it did against the Packers. I also want to ask you about what we saw in Houston with Josh Allen exercising the demons, you might say. I mean, has had in the past so much trouble with this Houston defense and with the debut of Joe Brady as the new head coach. What were your first impressions of what this offense can be?
6: Well, he eradicated the ghost, Colleen.
3: He did.
6: I mean, he went down there last year, got hit 20 times and sacked 8. And Will Anderson and Daniel Hunter and the group just got busy. And they had an answer. Like Deion Dawkins played great, but they really protected the edges. Like, that was Joe Brady's emphasis. We're not going to let these guys get free runs and overpower our tackles and get to Josh. And so they did a good job protection-wise. That's on Joe Brady, the head coach, and the offensive coordinator, and the play caller. And then once Josh got, you know, comfortable, I don't know that we've seen him play better. And I think DJ Moore, like, it helped DJ Moore in that offense. But honestly, those tight ends played really, really well in protection. The offensive line really performed well. They had decent balance with what they did in the run game with James Cook in the group. But honestly, Josh Allen saw it like he was ready for him. And he was ready to just eradicate the history of the past. And he was as good. He was as good as I've seen Josh Allen against maybe the best defense in the league. It was one great decision and one great throw after another. But he had some time back there, too. He wasn't, you know, under duress the way he had been in the past against that defense.
3: No, and that's what we've seen over and over again. So he flipped the script there, and now they'll be taking on the Lions on Thursday. But just spinning it forward to week two, after you've gone through some of the tape, you've watched all of these games probably at this point now. What, it's Wednesday? Is that right? Yeah.
6: We watch all of them, Colleen.
3: Who knows what day it is?
6: Digested.
3: I'm still recovering from coming back from Australia a few days ago.
6: Okay, yeah.
3: But what are you most excited to see? Which matchup, which player? When you watch the tape, I'm sure that there are players that... I asked Kurt Warner this too. It's kind of like... it's one of my favorite things to pick your brains about. Like, who jumped out at you that you didn't expect? And who are you most excited to see if they can keep that going in week two?
6: Well, there's a lot there. I mean, obviously, Thursday night, the week starts there. You know, I mean, you know, Detroit's offense looked dynamic, as we'd expected. And they did a lot of really good things. The new offense coordinator, Drew Petzig, really had a good game plan. But, you know, New Orleans, you know, had a good comeback. And so Hutch was really good. Like, that'll be a good matchup. Mm-hmm. You know, two good offenses going at against each other. We'll see how the defense fare. But, you know, last year Jacksonville went to Denver, gave them their worst loss. And Denver's coming off a pathetic effort on Monday night against the Chiefs. Pathetic. I mean, the tackling was atrocious. Like, I put a play up there just to rip Denver. Like, I don't usually do this, Colleen, but I'm like, I wanted to send a message because I know Sean Payton, Vance Joseph already did it.
3: Baldy's sending messages. I love it.
6: I sent the message. I mean, you saw the play, Rashee Rice on a hit screen. Like, did anybody want to get to the ball? Did anybody want to tackle him? It was awful.
3: Yeah.
6: So, like, you know, you watch these games. Like, last week, Trevor Lawrence was awesome. As good as I've seen Trevor Lawrence play. They have a rookie left guard, Emmanuel Pregnon, Colleen, out of Oregon, the third-round pick. I remember telling Tony Boselli, like, you get a chance to draft this guy, Tony. Don't screw it up. Just get him. He's got 11-inch hands, Colleen.
3: What?
6: Like, I've got big hands. His hands are, like, another digit longer than mine. I like it. I like a left guard that has big hands because you can't get those hands off you. He played great. So I want to see what, you know, Zach Allen does to the rookie, Emmanuel Pregnon, you know, on Sunday up there in Mile High. That'll be fun to watch.
3: Uh-huh.
6: And then... I'm doing Alabama and Florida State on Saturday, and I'm doing Atlanta and Carolina on Sunday. And one of these teams is going to be 0-2. And Carolina gave up 59 points, Colleen, and their tackling was atrocious. Just atrocious. I mean, Chicago scored four straight drives four straight touchdowns, long drives. They didn't tackle anybody. So I want to see, like does that defense decide to wake up? Because they've got good players everywhere. And they played terrible against the Bears. So I want to see if their defense wakes up.
3: Yeah. Well, I'm trying to remember, what is the massive stingray that you've used in the past as a comparison to...
6: Oh, that's the Pacific Manta, Colin. The Pacific Manta.
3: Right.
6: I'm sure If you go to Kona, you know, the Big Island.
3: Uh-huh.
6: You go to Kona, you like on the Big Island of Hawaii, you go and dive with the Pacific mantas at night, and you just watch these tremendous animals in wingspans, like just circle around you, man. It's just like you're in like manta ray heaven. You know, it's awesome.
3: You've done this. They're nocturnal. Yeah, of course. It's only at night?
6: Turtles are another part of the world, but you dive with the Pacific mantas in Kona.
3: This is, you know what? I'm going to pay you to be my travel agent, and I'm just going to get, I'm going to do the Brian Baldinger tour.
6: All right.
3: And okay. I feel like I'm going to be living better at this point. Like
6: life will get better, Colleen.
3: It will.
6: It will get better, but
3: I have faith. Well, Baldy. As always, you're the absolute best. I'm going to be watching all of your breakdowns. Everybody at home should also be watching them. Make sure you follow him at Baldy NFL. You're such a pal for coming on the show. Thank you so much. Great to see your face.
6: My pleasure, Colleen. Good to see you again. Have a great rest of the show and a great week. I'm glad you're recovering.
3: Slowly.
6: Finally coming.
3: Yeah, maybe you have some jet lag tips for me, too. Okay. We'll talk offline. All right. There he goes. Brian Baldinger.
5: Baldy.
3: I love Baldy.
2: Oh, the best.
3: Baldy, I've known Baldy since I was a booking producer. I started in Philadelphia in 2008. And my first day, that was my first job, like real job in sports. And my first day of work was the first game of the Phillies World Series. And I remember that alone was just insane because that was the year that the game was split into two because of all of the downpours that they had. But Brian Baldinger was one of the guests that I would book, and he just forever since then, since 2008, he has been such a real one. Love him.
5: Yeah.
3: So guys, this is important. Did you know that every 36 minutes, a child in the U.S. is diagnosed with cancer, which means some of the bravest warriors you'll ever meet aren't professional athletes or superheroes. 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

0: back here on the Rich Eisen Show. You can call us 844-204-RICH. And we have had a few callers just waiting for us to pick up. And I would love to take a call. So shall we? Shall we do it?
1: Let's do it.
0: We have Eric in Indiana.
1: What do we got? Eric, what's up, man?
0: Should we talk to Eric? He wants to talk about, well, he brought up Josh Allen
1: right.
0: and his hate for the Spiders. So I would like to start with that. But also he wants to talk about Carson Wentz.
2: Interesting.
0: What's up, Eric?
3: Oh, he's there.
1: Oh, no.
0: Oh, Eric. No. Eric, you've been waiting
1: Eric.
0: So long, and we've been waiting so long.
2: Where you at?
3: He's up.
0: Oh, Eric. He's down.
2: Oh, Eric. Oh, Eric.
1: All right, put him back on hold.
2: Sorry, Joe.
0: Well, then what about Matt? Do we want to talk to Matt in Texas? He wants to resign.
1: Let's talk to Matt. Oh, no, Matt. What's up?
0: Matt, are you okay?
4: Hey, guys. Yeah. I just wanted to see if I could get on the Jay Felly train and have a document written up to resign my fandom from the Dallas Cowboys.
0: Oh. Wow. Hey. Already?
1: Matt, talk us through it. What happened?
4: This offseason, Y'all bought me in.
1: Yep.
4: I was feeling the hype.
1: Yeah, we were hyped.
4: And I was getting a lot of vibes to, like, you know, Dak Prescott in 2014. And I thought this could be the year. And I really felt like a perfect win loss for the Cowboys was going to be a 16-2 season.
2: Well, Matt,
4: ooh, I mean, first round knockout of the playoffs. And then after watching them, I mean, crumble in week one, I think it's time to let them go, and I'm just going to enjoy my college team from here on out on the rest of the season.
0: How bad were they exactly?
4: It was hard to watch, you know, when your defense has absolutely zero pressure and is crumbling apart and you have absolutely zero to no production from your offense in the first half. Not really easy to watch. And this is coming from somebody who has been a Mississippi State fan since he was 3 years old. And I think it's just time to let go of that and find somebody new to love.
0: TJ, do you have any sage advice?
2: No, because, you know, Colleen, I recently gave up my Clippers fandom. But they were like my side chick. You know what I mean? Like,
0: I don't know what you mean.
2: Well, the Sixers
3: had a lot of those.
2: The Sixers, were my main one. The Clippers were just the side, and you know, because I had to, struck up a friendship with Dan Lanning, and I was told that I had to give up one of my teams to bring Oregon in. I had to let the Clippers go because I just, for 26 years now, I've shown them nothing but love.
0: Do you feel lighter?
2: I do. I actually feel good. But here's the deal. Better, Clippers fans who chose or are choosing to hang on, they're saying some wild stuff to me in the comments, like stuff they wouldn't say to my face,
0: of
2: right?
0: Of course. Well, that's what comments are for.
2: Yeah, but the thing is, you know what? If that's how you feel, Matt, if you've reached the end, I'm not going to try to stop you. I will wish you the well in your future endeavors, and, you know, we'll keep it moving here with the Cowboys.
0: Well, yeah, Matt, I'm sorry for your loss, but I hope that the next team that you find love and happiness and that you guys will be stronger for it and together forever.
2: Just like, don't become an Eagles fan.
1: Yeah, Matt, like who are you considering? Like, who's up next?
4: Well, I actually just moved over to the Southeast, and I'm really tired of listening to everybody doing this whole Alabama-Auburn nonsense. So it might be have to be one of the Saints or the Falcons. But those are really two hard choices right now.
1: Well, they also hate each other, so you got to choose wisely there.
0: Yeah, and you can't backslide either. Like, it's
1: Once you're in, you're in.
0: Yeah.
2: And also, Matt, you want to leave a franchise with five championships, even though it's been a while for two teams to have a combined one? I mean, but hey, man, you do.
4: Here's the problem with that, TJ, is I wasn't even born.
2: Oh, okay.
4: When they were going on their run.
2: See? All right.
4: So I have no allegiance, no love, or no memories of any of that. I only just hear about the good days.
2: All right.
4: I have to listen to Troy Aikman on every Monday and be like, man.
2: I get it.
4: What's it like to win multiple playoff games?
2: I get it, Matt. I was a young man when they were younger than now when we won those three, and I can tell you there was no greater time in my life than the Cowboys being good. But it's been a while, and you don't have that attachment, so I understand.
1: Do you have like a college team so you could follow one of your college favorite players?
0: We're really grasping.
4: Well, let's see how Kamario Taylor pans out, but I am an alum from Mississippi State.
1: Okay.
0: All right.
1: Well, just stick with Dak.
0: Yeah. Right.
4: It's hard. Here's the problem. Is since 2014, I have learned that Dak does not have a clutch bone in his body.
3: No.
4: When the time comes to perform, he's got to crumble.
3: Game mine.
4: Or else we wouldn't have probably won the national championship in 2014 until Nick Saban came in.
0: Oh, no. The slander.
3: Gotta go.
1: Man.
0: Well, oh, Matt. Matt, just call back.
1: We'll see how the season goes. It's just 1 week.
0: Yeah.
2: Yeah, good Matt, don't let 60 minutes of football. Like, give it at least two. Give it to four.
1: Give
2: weeks.
1: It to, like, Halloween. Give it to Halloween.
0: You know, real Thanksgiving, or real football doesn't start until after Thanksgiving.
1: There you go.
2: I think Matt
0: that's
2: has
0: what I've been told.
4: That's point, Colleen. Maybe that's what we do. We wait till Thanksgiving.
2: Yeah. Matt, just take a deep breath.
4: Decision.
0: Yeah. Oh.
1: Patience.
0: We give thanks to Matt. Thanks for calling in.
2: But I feel your pain, brother. I understand, man. I get it. I get it.
0: Should we check back in on Eric to see?
1: Yeah, let's see if Eric's back.
3: Eric.
1: Talk to me.
0: We're just going to try our show. All right, and he is...
2: Eric, are you there?
3: Yep.
0: Not there?
1: Eric.
0: Oh, Eric.
1: Unmute.
0: Oh, Eric.
2: Put him back on hold.
0: Okay.
5: Well. Get your damn act together.
1: Yes, exactly. Hold. All right, Colleen, where do you want to go next?
0: Okay, so, caller or topic?
1: You want to go Ravens? You want to talk Chiefs?
0: No, you know what? I want to talk about... Oh, yeah. Let's talk about... You know what? Reno... wants to, she's in Reno, Amy. Let's go to Reno. She wants to vent about the Chiefs, and I already like that energy just from the topic bar, so let's get some venting here. Amy!
1: Venting.
6: Hello?
0: Hello.
7: Hello.
0: So, tell us, why are you upset about the Chiefs? What do you want to vent about? The floor is yours. Yeah, let's
6: even
0: go.
6: Even after Super Bowl 54, Andy Reid and Steve Signal, they need to go.
1: Oh,
6: Oh, my God. Don't even. Seriously, Andy Reid has checked out, I don't even know, I don't, 3-4 years ago. He's just not even there anymore. We need somebody young. We need somebody fresh. I'm sick of him talking about Travis Kelce's age. I'm older than Andy Reid, and I still swear I could stand next to him and I think he's my grandpa. He just isn't there anymore.
1: No.
6: I remember a Raiders fan said, I don't like Reid. And I go, why? And he goes, because he's a numbers guy. He just wants to set records. He doesn't care about the players. And I was shocked and appalled that a Raiders fan said something brilliant because I agree with him. He's just, Andy Reid is just there for the numbers. He's going to run Walker into that defensive line till he's injured, like he did with Clyde Edwards-Helaire. That's all he does. The same play. Isaiah Pacheco lasted a little longer before he got injured. But this is Andy Reid's. It's his stupid mentality.
0: No, Amy.
6: And Spags, come on. Spags, a Hall of Famer, Steve Signal. Well, how about show him on the sidelines when the defense is doing something stupid, like a bonehead move? You know, because he's always in that Pete Carroll enthusiastic stance, you know, with your hands on your knees looking forward. Dude, you need to teach your defense how to play. Why can't they even just kind of push a ball out of a, you know, receiver's hand? They don't do anything. I could coach that defense better than Spags. I could.
0: So, Amy, thank you so much for the call. Amy.
1: That was a vent, all right.
6: Venting,
0: no,
6: they need to go.
0: Yeah. That's what we're here for. This is what we do. It's a service that we provide. And I think
1: Wednesday.
0: You definitely needed to get that out.
1: Yep.
0: Maybe like axe throwing would be good too.
2: Or axe grinding. Just as,
0: yeah, she's got an axe to grind. I would say that's a strong reaction to week one. I think Andy Reid is a very good Hall of Fame coach, and he still
1: I think they looked pretty good.
0: Is that? I think so too.
2: I think Chiefs fans.
1: That would have been a great rant if Denver had won 31-7 on Monday night. That would have been a good rant.
0: And I love Spags. And I understand the frustration that Amy has, but this is also a team that has experienced a ton of success of late. Last year was the first year that they really weren't in it. So they won the game week one, and they have a running game finally. And Patrick Mahomes is coming off an injury. You don't want to press him and rush him and then have him re-aggravate or hurt it again. I think that he played fine and he'll get more comfortable as the season progresses and as he kind of gets out there and gets even mentally there in terms of being hit, taking hits, all of that. But I think that it's not as bad as it seems right now, Amy. And you're going to be okay. You're going to be okay. Yeah. And the Chiefs are going to be okay. Too.
1: All right, let's check back in.
2: I think she's going to be.
1: Mike, let's check back in with Eric. Let's go back to Eric.
2: Okay, at all, Colleen.
1: All right, 3, 2, 1. Eric.
0: Eric. Is Eric there yet? He's so busy, this guy. You know what he's doing? He's probably multitasking.
2: Three strikes and you're out. We got to move on.
0: I think we got to check in. I think we got to keep him here.
2: You're going to keep checking on with him for the next hour? Like, Eric, what are you doing, bro?
0: We're going to have to keep checking in.
2: Up to the end.
1: All right, let's go to Big Al, Mike. Let's go five. Big Al wants to talk Ravens. Big Al, what's up?
2: He hits dingers.
5: Yeah. Knicks and five, and let's talk about them Ravens, man. We finally got somebody that can hand the ball off to that guy named Derrick Henry. Lamar Jackson, I love the new coaching staff. I've been a season ticket owner for 20 years, and change is good. And I live in Texas, and I fly back to all the games. I was in the Indianapolis this weekend.
1: Nice.
5: Met Kyle Hamilton's dad, man. I'm living the dream, guys.
0: Yeah, it sounds like it.
2: That's a lot of frequent flyer miles there,
1: awesome.
2: Big Al.
0: Okay.
2: That's
0: good.
1: What was the vibe in Indy, Big Al?
5: It was good. You know, in the beginning, they went down and scored. Got a little worried, but... You know, we were missing too many penalties, man, but we were missing some key defensive players. We're going to be all right, man. This is our year.
0: Okay,
5: it's been our year for 3 years on paper, but people don't do it. So give the ball to Henry.
0: So Big Al is the opposite of Amy.
2: Yeah.
0: In terms of attitude on the team.
1: Hype on his own team.
0: Big Al is excited about the Ravens.
1: Loves
0: as
1: the new coaches.
0: As he should be, because the coaching staff, I love what Jesse Minter has done. And we know that he's such a strong defensive mind. So he's going to be able to help this defense really come along and grow into itself. But Declan Doyle and what he was able to do with this team, I love it. I think, and we talked about this a little earlier, but I think that Declan Doyle is really going to maximize the skill set of Lamar Jackson. And who knows, maybe we see him win a third MVP.
1: Whew.
0: Right, Big Al? I'm trying to hype you up.
1: Get hyped, Big Al.
5: Yeah,
1: come on.
5: We should have got MV3. That's what I call it.
2: Hey, Big Al, call back during this.
1: Yeah, Big Al.
2: Yeah. I need your enthusiasm.
0: We love Big Al energy.
5: First time on this call, but I'm Harry Douglas all the time. Busting on Harry about his Atlanta Hawks.
0: All right, Big Al. Everybody give it up for Big Al. Thanks for calling, buddy.
1: Boom.
0: He's got that big energy. We love to hear it. Call back again soon. Kind of brought the vibes up. I like that.
1: I liked it.
0: We sort of needed it.
2: Well, we had a down call before.
1: Amy, I didn't understand her vent.
0: Well, she's just upset.
1: It's okay.
2: What's she upset about, though, Wolf? Like,
0: I don't know, but it might not be the Chiefs.
2: I'm still, telling you that I'm celebrating three championships that happened 30-plus years ago. She just had hers last week.
8: Exactly.
2: Like, what are you upset about, Amy? You just had your run. Like,
0: just patience, you know? I mean, also, maybe it was a bad morning. Who knows?
8: I mean, I'm getting rid of my season tickets for the Rams now. I'm done.
0: You're done. That's it.
2: Yeah, but he's not a fan, Colleen. He's just in this for, you know, the money.
8: No, that's not
2: You're not a fan, Mike. You got a hat with two.
8: I'm going next Monday night.
0: Okay.
1: Okay, Mike.
0: So don't get rid of them before then.
2: Show Colleen your hat, Mike, so she could see how much of a fan you are.
8: Man, I have a Dodger and a Yankee hat. Everybody has this.
0: Wow, look at that.
8: Two
0: I've
8: teams.
0: Never seen
8: you
0: that before.
8: You have 15 teams. You have nothing to say.
1: Relax.
0: Okay, we're going to relax. We're going to take a break. But when we
1: Susie
0: back,
1: Schuster, when we come back.
0: Yes, we're going to have an update from Susie. I kind of want to check in with Alonzo, too, maybe, so if we have time.
8: Eric, where are you?
0: Eric!
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1: Yes.
0: It's fantastic. I know Susie Schuster would sound great on a Sonos speaker right now. Yeah. Hello, Susie.
2: I really would. I really would.
0: Hi, joining us from St. John's Health Center.
2: Do you like that I found a
1: This is
2: a,
1: I love this.
3: Yeah. Are you serious right now?
1: Susie, we're back in two.
2: Hold on. Colleen, throw to me like you're in the field. Like throw to me. Okay, ready? Let's go. Let's see if I can still do it.
0: Let's go live to the scene now where Susie Schuster is standing by at St. John's Health Center. Susie.
2: Yeah, guys, thank you. Yesterday, about 8:05 in the morning, Rich Eisen started experiencing lower abdominal pain. He went to work anyway, and he pushed through 3 hours of the Rich Eisen show, even though he was in acute distress. After the match, he went back to his house, tried to take a nap, but couldn't quite do it. Went to get some advice later on from his doctor, who found out that, in fact, he did have an incredibly inflamed appendicitis issue. What was it? What's it called? The appendix. Okay, sorry. 3, 2, 1, pick up. He had an acutely inflamed appendix. He went to bed, but at 10:30 p.m., he was woken up and taken by his wife, me, to the emergency room at St. John Wood. This morning, Dr. Anton Bilchik did an incredible appendectomy. Yes. He did tell me that we got very lucky. He told me that Rich's appendix was incredibly inflamed and we just narrowly escaped an emergency. Now, guys, he is in recovery. It will take a day or two. Colleen, you might need to come back and do the Rich Eisen show tomorrow. He is intravenous drugs right now as we speak. And the doctor did tell me, luckily, that Rich had been working out, both doing Pilates and weight training, and had been staying off the jelly beans, and that will help him get back into the chair as fast as possibly Friday. Back to you guys.
0: Oh, Susie, what a report from the field.
2: Thank you. I haven't done a sideline report since 2006. Nailed it. Yeah, 20
1: years.
2: Let's go.
1: Susie, Staples.
4: Bam.
0: Still got it.
5: And she wasn't even planning on doing it.
2: 3, 2, 1.
1: It's like Staples.
4: Hey,
0: the pickup.
5: Fill up, Suze.
0: The pickup got me.
2: Pickup in 3, 2, 1. Guys, back to you.
4: Wow.
0: Wow, Suze. We're so happy that Rich is out. He's feeling good, better, obviously. Mm-hmm. I can't believe he did the show, though, through that.
1: Yeah.
2: Okay, the best part is that he the most disgusting part is this. Chris Brockman eating the soup that was out all night.
4: Did you hear that?
0: The audacity, right?
2: What are you, crazy?
4: It was left out. So I got here this morning, hungry, saw it was still there. Oh, Rich didn't take the soup. And so I just tried a few noodles, cold, obviously. Right. Still tasted good. Ate the whole thing.
2: Question from me to you. What part of 24 hours of chicken soup out overnight seemed like a great idea to you?
6: Technically, it was.
4: I got to say, we were probably at 22 hours, if we're being accurate.
0: That's unfortunate.
2: Guys, my next sideline report will be Chris Brockman in the ER due to extreme food poisoning. Chris didn't feel so well. Yes. Chris was eating soup that was left out for 24 hours, and then Sarah Tiana had to rush him to the ER. We hope he will be back in the chair by Friday.
1: Susie,
2: guys?
1: He ate a hat.
5: Susie, you don't even understand. It almost came to that. We were in the front of the studio. Yeah. Chris was back by my desk. I look over, and he's sitting there like...
4: I was coughing. I went down the wrong pipe.
5: He almost choked on the noodle. So
4: down the wrong pipe.
5: We were close to that happening. Yeah.
2: That's your new fantasy team. Choked on a noodle.
4: Choked on a noodle.
0: Oh, my God. Chris, have you ever had food poisoning?
4: Oh, yeah. It's terrible.
0: Yeah. Okay.
4: Yeah. Christmas Day, some bad Mexican.
2: Also, poor Rich. That his wife is doing a live show.
4: It's great. It's amazing.
2: I'm like, my show's on the air right now. Colleen, I miss you so much. I'll talk to anybody.
4: Is he conscious? Do you want to take the camera over to him?

0: Is he with us right now?
1: By the way, don't put it past me.
0: I know. I know who I'm talking to.
2: We're going live.
1: I love a good story.
2: Undercover with Susie Schuster.
0: Live to the hospital bed.
1: Susie, hey, guys, I'm going back in there right now. And I'm telling you right now, he'll be back in the chair by Friday, guys.
3: Back to you, Al.
2: Hey. Too good at that, actually.
1: I mean, I'll do this. I'll just do this for fun driving around town. Are you kidding?
2: That's amazing.
3: The backdrop.
4: Susie, I don't know what voice of yours is better, your news reporter voice or your 1-800 call number that you and I did.
0: She knows.
1: Oh, my God. Patriots fans, has your quarterback been bad?
4: Dallas
1: is
4: Cowboys.
1: Your offensive line not holding you up?
4: did your team play a dirty, dirty game?
2: Oh my God!
1: Has your coach in Texas been very, very naughty? Yeah, we can really go in a lot of different ways. No, I much prefer a sideline report. I mean, when this happened at 11 o'clock last night, and I woke up Colleen to tell her, "Can you go do this tomorrow?" I'm not joking, because that's how sick I am. I'm like, this is like a bad line, like a bad sideline report. Like,
0: wow.
1: Was thinking about, like, and I had to put in, like, that he's doing Pilates, weight training, and laying off the jelly beans, because that's what you do for Thailand, right? I don't know people doing it, you know.
4: Were the jelly beans an issue at some point?
0: Yeah.
2: I didn't know that Rich was like a big jelly bean guy.
1: Oh my God. Well, TJ.
4: Oh, he does like jelly beans.
1: The training staff has told him to lay off of the sugar. He has a whole new different nutritional path right now, and that will help him get back in the chair by Friday.
2: That's TJ. A training camp trope story. I love it. Susie, thank you for checking in. Tell Rich we said get well soon. Get back in this chair. My goodness.
1: Why? It's a fun chair to sit in. Go do tomorrow's show.
2: A blast. It's been
0: quite a ride.
2: Maybe I'll come back tomorrow. Thanks for watching, everybody.
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0: Center.
1: I'm Christine Lisi. The Falcons not yet sure who their starting quarterback Sunday will be against the Panthers, according to coach Kevin Stefanski, but says he's not ruling anybody out. Tua Tagovailoa still day-to-day with an oblique injury. Michael Penix Jr. coming back from ACL surgery hasn't indicated he's ready for game action, and Cooper Rush is still dealing with back issues. Despite his struggles on Sunday, Browns quarterback Deshaun Watson is expected to start again this week. Does he have to play well in order to keep his job? Coach Todd Monken.
2: I wouldn't say that. I always expect my players to play well. I wouldn't put them out there if I didn't. So I expect them to play really well. And there were moments Sunday that he did. And there were moments we did a really good job offensively. And there were moments we didn't. And there were moments we didn't coach well enough. There was moments we didn't play well enough. I don't get too far ahead, because really what matters most is that we have a great, nice day.
1: Baseball, Petey Halpin. Go ahead, 3-run homer. Guardians leading the White Sox 5-3, bottom six. If the Guardians hang on for the win today, they will go up a half game on Chicago in the American League Central.
3: Hey, it's Michelle Smallman, and coming up Thursday, the Buffalo Bills open their new stadium against the Lions. 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
5: Now, probably none of you have ever cared about the Kansas-Missouri football game.
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7: Our roots reach back to the Civil War, when blood was spilled over what you believed in and which side you stood on.
8: That's a level of trash talk that I don't think any team has ever experienced. Like, usually trash talk is, hey, man, you all are terrible. I don't know that I've ever heard a, hey, remember when y'all used to own slaves? Like, y'all remember that time? Oh, y'all forgot about that? Well, we're going to remind you in a video. I don't know that I've ever seen someone take that kind of a shot at a rival.
0: Myron Metcalf.
5: Who brings up the Missouri Compromise in college football games? Do you remember when maybe the worst injustice in the history of this country took place? 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We were on the good side. And now we're renewing it Friday night on ESPN. Are you ready? You know what? You may be a 4.5-point favorite, but we believe in freedom.
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5: Unfortunately, the other side won the game. The South took the victory as Missouri beat Kansas on Friday. Myron, I know you didn't enjoy that one.
8: I had high hopes. There was only one team I could root for.
5: Here's the thing. That's why you don't do sequels. You know what I mean?
8: Yeah,
5: if the original's good and you get the result you want, don't try to do it again. And that's what happened last Friday night when Missouri beat Kansas. Matt Myron here on ESPN Radio, presented by Progressive Insurance. He's Byron Metcalf. I'm Matt Jones. Those of you watching at home on ESPN Unlimited or Disney Plus, we're here. We got a memo after the show yesterday from one of our bosses that said, hey, we need you all to start dressing alike. It said, because if you're watching on television, it's a little darker in my room. It's a little brighter in his room, right? Yeah. And they're like, the problem is when you wear dark clothes and he wears bright clothes, you all don't look the same color. And I said, well, I love this show, and I love Myron Metcalf, but I am not color coordinating my wardrobe with him like we are a musical couple, so we're just going to have to stay like this, Myron.
8: Yeah, we never going to look the same color. We got all kinds of stuff going on. They're trying to cry. They have to replace me, you know, if they really want to get it right. So hopefully the look today is cool, you know?
5: So we have a couple things just to update our listeners on. First of all, yesterday we had a really good conversation on here. I thought it was one of the better conversations we've had about the Arch Manning, Holly Rowe stuff. And here's the thing. I felt good about it. When it was over, I was like, Myron and I tackle the social issues of the day, and we do it in a responsible way. Didn't you feel like that, Myron?
8: Yeah, I got a lot of positive feedback.
5: We did it with nuance, right? We didn't crush Arch. We just sort of said, like, what happened? We liked the apology. Then all of a sudden, you know, you got to put the clips on social media. You got to grow the show, right? And so we put out the thing, and then ESPN Radio retweeted it. That's how you know something's good, Byron. Yeah. Like, ESPN Radio is like, all right, we're going to put it out. And all of a sudden, last night, I got on my phone. My parents were here, so I wasn't on the phone for a while. I got on the phone, and then I looked at the comments.
8: Never read the comments, right?
5: See, when you put something that gets a little viral in the incel community. All of a sudden, you get a whole another level of comment. And last night, I was called names. I didn't know her names. So I had to log off. And I was like, Mom goes, how'd everybody think of the clips? I said, don't look at it, Mom. It's all okay.
8: Yeah, you know, some people had some things to say. I saw some choice words. I wasn't in the rabbit hole. I don't know where you were looking. But, you know, people had some but there was a lot of positive, too. I thought overall.
5: Well, I mean, you just have to remember, don't read the comments. Don't read the comments. But I actually enjoyed the conversation, and I thought it was good. Second thing, we also had one of our, James, you said that they came on and asked, what would be our dream guest for Matt and Myron? Is that correct?
6: Yeah, so I had a little bit of a meeting with a couple of our guest bookers, and they wanted me to ask you guys to give me three dream guests that you would like to have on the show. Like real people, not like a dead or alive question, like just real people who could possibly come on
5: the
6: show.
5: And is the idea so that we could actually get these
6: people? To try to actually get them, yeah. Three dream, big dream ones, yeah.
5: Okay, so I like this question.
8: Yeah.
5: Myron, I thought I'd let you go first because our goal is maybe in the next 2 or 3 years, we can get these three people. Who would be your dream guest?
8: Number one, Allen Iverson. Now my first question to James was dinner or not.
5: Allen Iverson.
8: Yeah, Allen Iverson for sure.
5: Why Allen Iverson?
8: I don't know, man. He just sort of defines the my favorite NBA era. You know,
5: can we do something real quick? Let's act like I'm Allen Iverson. What would be your big question you would ask me? So here I am. I'm Allen Iverson. Hey, Myron, I'm Allen Iverson. Glad to be here.
8: Yeah. Interesting, you don't look like Allen Iverson, but I would say, hey, I know you probably get asked this a lot, but what about practice? And then I would hope that he would say,
5: oh, you don't think he's ever been asked that before?
8: He probably has been, but I'm hoping that he would like me enough to kind of do it.
5: Well, how's he going to like you? He doesn't know you yet.
8: I have that impression on people, though, usually.
5: Okay.
8: Usually people leave a room liking me.
5: Allen Iverson about practice. That's a good start. All right, what's your second dream guest?
8: My second dream guest would be Snoop Dogg, I think.
5: Okay. I feel like you could get... James, I feel like we could get that one, don't you think? That's doable.
8: I feel like he just answers the phone. Like, I feel like there's just a phone, you know, he just picks it up and I think he'll talk to anybody.
6: I think the first two, I think, are doable for sure, yeah.
5: Okay. All right. What about the third one?
8: So initially, I believe I had Randy Moss, who just, you know, growing up watching Randy Moss.
5: He works in the building.
8: That's too easy. Instead, I prefer to have Flavor Flav. My third.
5: Guest. So Allen Iverson, Snoop Dogg, and Flavor Flav.
8: I think so. I think they'd be good for the show.
5: I think two of those are completely doable. I don't know about Allen Iverson, but I feel like we can get Flavor Flav, and I feel like we can get Snoop Dogg.
8: Allen Iverson, you think is a no? He doesn't do a lot of interviews.
5: No, I don't see him do a lot.
8: Yeah, he doesn't do a lot. Yeah.
5: All right, so mine would be in order of how I think we could get him.
8: Okay.
5: Number one, I feel like we could get maybe Tony Kornheiser.
8: Yeah, we got to get Tony because you got to talk to him.
5: He's like, I based my career around him. I'm worried about interviewing him, though, because I don't want to come off as too much.
8: It's kind of
5: like you did with Mike Golic.
8: It'll happen. It'll be too much.
5: What? Because I literally quit practicing law to go into media because of Tony Kornheiser.
8: Yeah, it'll be a lot, but it's okay. That'll be your moment.
5: My second would be David Letterman.
8: David Letterman. Interesting. Does he do a lot of media?
5: I don't think so. Okay. But he does like sports.
8: Does.
5: So maybe. And he like is in a state that borders mine. So maybe. And then third, I don't even know if ESPN would let us do this.
8: Okay.
5: But Barack Obama.
8: Wow. Okay. Yeah, I don't know. I don't know.
5: You like sports too, though, right?
8: You think we were on some message boards before? We'd be.
5: Do you think James they would? If I was able to get Barack Obama, do you think they would let him come on?
6: Yeah, I don't see why not.
5: Okay, so there you go. Maybe we can get. What if we could get all six of those in one show?
8: That'd be incredible.
5: And it was like the Matt Myron dream show.
8: I wish like. Wouldn't it be cool if some of our listeners had like connections to somebody and knew who to call? That would be pretty cool. But if we got those people.
5: So there you go. Those are our three. I'll tell you what, we will hold this as a goal for the next year to see if we can get those six together.
8: Yeah.
5: Maybe not together.
6: At the same time. We're gonna have
8: to have like one
5: Zoom. That would be an outside the line special.
8: That would be.
5: If you could get those six together, that would be good. Matt Myron's presented by Progressive Insurance. Round out your protection with life, phone, and pet health insurance. It's time to go off the top.
0: What are we thinking about?
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0: Time to find out. 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
5: I am as excited for Saturday as I've been for a sporting event in a long time. Maybe the most excited I've been about a sporting event to which I don't have a rooting interest in years. LSU and Ole Miss in Oxford, Mississippi. The Lane Kiffin Bowl Saturday night on ABC, 7:30 Eastern. The Tigers coming to Ole Miss. I don't even care. Forget about the teams. Who cares about LSU? Who cares about Ole Miss? This is all about Lane Kiffin going into a boiling pot of hatred. Maybe the angriest any fan base has ever been at a person coming into their stadium. The Louisiana governor, Jeff Landry, has said, I hope people in Mississippi show Southern hospitality to our team and to Lane Kiffin. There's talk of the National Guard being brought in to escort him in into and out of the stadium. Myron, I cannot imagine a sporting environment that I would like to be in more than that one. Are you as excited as I am?
8: I can't wait. You know what? I don't think I've ever been this excited for the buildup. Like, I want to see everything. I want to see the tailgating. I want to see when he gets to the city. I want to see when the bus pulls in. I want to see all of the events leading up to kickoff. I want to see the people in the stands. I just want to see all of it because I think it's going to be one of the great events we've had in sports in recent memory. And you said that, you know, obviously Ole Miss fans don't like Lane Kiffin. Let's be clear. This is a guy who, yes, was a villain for leaving, became a super villain based on how he left and sort of toying with everybody before he made the decision we all knew he would make, and then just kept going in the offseason. Yeah. Like, Lane Kiffin had every opportunity to say, you know what, let me just find a way to say, listen, I know things didn't go the way we wanted to. Time for everybody to move on. But instead, he can't do that, Matt. He's got to continue to nudge his former team, which has led to the wildfire that's going to be there on Sunday.
5: See, what I love about Lane Kiffin is, and this story, not even so much him, is that it transcends really college football.
8: Yes.
5: This is a story of like humanity, of a someone being scorned and then getting a chance to put it in their face just a few months later. I listen to a podcast. I listen to very few podcasts or sports radio, but for some reason, I really like the Spittin' Chicklets podcast, right? The hockey podcast. They don't even watch college football. And in the last episode, they were talking about Lane Kiffin. And one of the guys, Biz, said, Lane Kiffin seems like a cartoon character and a wrestling villain come to life. And he's like, I can't even believe he's a real person.
8: Yeah.
5: And that's really true. He is almost not like anything else in sports. Yeah. He says anything. He does anything. There are quotes and stories about him that would like probably bring down the careers of a lot of people, but he keeps falling through. Everywhere he's ever been, Myron, they hate him.
8: They do. It is you.
5: And one day, LSU fans will hate him too.
8: They will.
5: Everyone always hates him.
8: Yeah.
5: Yet he creates these compelling moments. And in the history of college football, Myron, I cannot think of a time where there has been this much anger and buildup in an environment for a regular season college game ever.
8: No. And the character, is completely built for social media. Lane Kiffin is built for the social media era in a game like this. He is the perfect person to be in the middle of it. And here's the reality. Like any good relationship that turns sour, yes, they hate Lane Kiffin, but they can't ignore the good times. He put Ole Miss on the map in ways that no one ever had.
5: Yeah, but they've forgotten about the good times. It's sort of like when you, right after a divorce, you don't think about the time you all made love on the beach under the stars. Yeah. Right? Like you think about the time she threw the drink on you at the bar, and like that's what this is.
8: Yeah, Ole Miss deleted all of the photos from Facebook. Every week, Lane Kiffin posts a new one.
5: That's exactly
8: like,
5: right.
8: One from 5 years ago on the beach, 4 years ago at the holiday. Like, that's Lane Kiffin. He's sending you reminders of who he was to you. And that's a part of the emotions here, too, Matt. They know if you're Ole Miss, you don't know if you'll ever get a Lane Kiffin again.
5: See, I do think that's part of it. And let me just say, this is not a put-down to Ole Miss. I like Ole Miss. To some extent, I'm rooting for Ole Miss.
8: Okay.
5: But Ole Miss will never, ever have a coach like Lane Kiffin again. I don't think they'll ever have anybody that wins like Lane Kiffin again. But even if they do, they will never have a coach that makes them feel like Lane Kiffin does. Yeah. Lane Kiffin has a way of when he loves you, you think you are the prettiest belle at the ball. like he makes you feel so good. And I can say this because John Calipari is like this in basketball. He was like this at Kentucky. When things were going good, you just walked around with like it was magic. Like you were walking on the air. The coolest guy in school likes me. But you know what happens with Cal? Everywhere he goes, everyone hates him too. That's the way it happens. Kiffin is like that for football, but Kiffin is an actual jerk. Whereas I don't think John Calipari is. Kiffin is.
8: Lane Kiffin knows that every time you hear your favorite song that you all had together, you're going to think of him.
5: Thinking of him.
8: He knows it. He's the dude who's coming into town on winter break and saying, hey, stranger. Oh, how you doing? How's the family? He may even show up to Christmas and bring flowers and a gift to your mother just to say, hey, I was thinking about you. I was in town knowing you're there with your new boo. That's how Lane is. Lane wants to be loved by LSU, but he also wants to make sure that Ole Miss can never fully move on without him.
5: Oh, yeah, because that's the danger. Name what? What is their coach name? Pete?
8: Golding. That's why.
5: But I don't even remember his last name.
8: No, but
5: that's the thing is they'll never like Pete Golding is never going to make them feel like Lane Kiffin did. He's just not.
8: But he's got an 800 credit score and he's got, you know, three townhomes, these investment properties. You know, he does things in the community. He's a great guy. But here's the truth. Deep down, you don't need a great guy. Like, sometimes you want the fun guy who's just going to say, hey, let's go to Vegas tonight for no reason. That was Lane Kiffin. The thrills that were there, which is why I think Saturday is so important. Ole Miss wants to move on.
5: There's also a culture difference between Ole Miss and LSU, which if you're in the rest of the country, you may not. Like, a lot of the rest of the country, you probably think the South's the South. And I get that. But Ole Miss is like the dignified South. Like, Ole Miss is, you know, your honor, it's wonderful to meet you, madam. And then LSU's like, woo, doggy, let's go. Like, they are culturally in the South, like, two ends of the spectrum. And I think the fact that it's those two teams, I think also makes it a little bit exciting. I don't know what the ratings are going to be. I know that Ohio State, Michigan, Notre Dame, Alabama, they sometimes will get higher ratings. But I can't imagine for people who actually love college football a game that they are looking forward to more than this.
8: And you know there's going to be multiple opportunities in the buildup and this weekend. Lane Kiffin doesn't have to add fuel to the fire. Like whatever happens this weekend, he has an opportunity, Matt, to take himself out of it and let these guys focus on the game. Here's what you know about Lane Kiffin. He's not capable of doing that. Like, he's one of those people who just can't step away from the spotlight. Even when he says he's going to, like he did this offseason where he said, hey, sorry how everything went Ole Miss, and then he just kept going back and forth. Lane Kiffin's going to throw himself into the middle of the chaos.
5: Who winning is a better story? Is it a better story if Lane Kiffin wins, or is it a better story if Ole Miss wins?
8: I think it's a better story if Ole Miss wins. Ole Miss is the team with something to prove.
5: See, I think it's a better story if Lane Kiffin wins. Because I think whatever he says in that interview after the game will be legendary. Here's the thing he won't do. He won't blow off Holly Rowe. He'll sit there and he'll talk for a month. Yeah. Like, he will say whatever, and I actually think it's a much better story. If the villain wins, it's a better story.
8: Yeah, I think we're going to get great quotes from Lane Kiffin either way. If you tell me Lane Kiffin, after everything that happened, goes to Ole Miss and loses, that's the story of the season. That's going to be the story from now until what happens in the playoffs.
5: You want him to lose.
8: I don't have a desire. I just want to see a great game.
5: I think you'll see a great game.
8: I think most fans are rooting for Ole Miss, though.
5: La Quinta Inn. Have you ever stayed at a La Quinta Inn?
8: Is it La Quinta or La Quinta? Did I mess that up? I thought it was La Quinta.
5: You're right. I think it's La Quinta. James, okay. Have you ever stayed at a La Quinta?
6: No, I can't remember a time off the top of my
8: head. I have. Oh, I have. Yeah, definitely.
5: You have?
8: Breakfast. Yeah, good breakfast.
5: Oh, it does have good breakfast.
8: Uh-huh.
5: Well, a room at the La Quinta Inn in Oxford, Mississippi, if you're wanting to make a last-minute trip, is going for $1,735 a night.
8: My goodness.
5: The La Quinta in Oxford.
8: Wow. You're an Ole Miss fan. Would you give up tickets and a place to stay for a big number? Like, is this the weekend where you say, hey, man,
5: no, you couldn't pay me not to be there.
8: Couldn't do it. Yeah.
5: You also couldn't pay me to stay in a La Quinta, so it ends up evening out. The wait is over.
8: Like the La Quinta type.
5: Football is here, and so is DraftKings. 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
1: Christine Lisi. Who will the Falcons starting quarterback be for week two against the Panthers? Coach Kevin Stefanski is not sure yet and says he's not ruling anybody out. Tua Tagovailoa remains day-to-day with an oblique issue. Cooper Rush continues to deal with back spasms. Michael Penix Jr. still not ready to return to game action from ACL surgery. Injured Seahawks QB Sam Darnold ruled out against the Cardinals Sunday. Week two kicks off tomorrow night in Buffalo, where the Bills will play their first regular season game at their new Highmark Stadium when they host the Lions. And one guess who the focus is for ESPN NFL analyst Jason McCourty.
26: Josh Allen. I want to see what Josh Allen looks like against this Lions secondary, because on the other side, the Lions a week ago, they gave up over 400 yards passing to Tyler Shuck and the New Orleans Saints. So I want to see what Josh Allen is able to do.
1: Major League Baseball in the series finale of a pivotal AL Central showdown. Petey Halpin, go-ahead three-run homer. Guardians leading the White Sox 6-3, bottom seven in a game on ESPN. Cleveland will take a half-game lead on Chicago in the AL Central if it holds on for the win today.
27: It's Evan Cohen. 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
6: The Chicago Blackhawks named Connor Bedard captain on Tuesday. Bedard is 21 and is the second youngest captain in franchise history. Do you know who the youngest captain
5: is? I mean, I'm going to guess because you're a Penguins fan, it's Sidney Crosby. Is that right?
6: It is not right. It's a pretty easy one.
28: Patrick Roy.
5: Patrick Roy.
6: Patrick Roy.
28: 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I say his name.
0: Patrick Roth?
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5: 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We are here for you. 888-SAY-ESPN. Love to chat with you. We like talking to callers. D, you know, we were just talking about unlikable people.
0: Yeah.
5: Myron. Your guy, Deshaun Watson.
0: Yeah.
5: I'm surprised. Was he not on your list of like three guys you want to?
0: I never want to talk to ever. I don't know.
5: I just didn't know if you wanted, if it was a dream guest.
0: No.
5: You know, James, I thought that might be who you
0: would
5: want.
0: We'll pass on that.
6: You want me to put him on the list? No?
5: Yeah, we'll pass. Well, okay, I don't know if we can get a hold of him. Deshaun Watson decided to talk again. If you've noticed, that's always worked well for him when that happened, when he decides to go in front of the media. And one of the things he said is he thought the media who he was talking to kind of has some unfair expectations.
3: I mean, I think the media has this expectation that I'm supposed to throw 400 yards and 5 touchdowns every week. So until that happens, I guess it's going to be the same situation. So, again, my job is to make sure I'm operating well so we can try to get a win and keep moving forward from there.
5: Do you think the media has unfair expectations to Deshaun Watson?
0: I think the media, the fans, and the organization would take 200 yards and 2 touchdowns every week. So, but I don't know why you would say that. For a guy on a $230 million guaranteed contract, like, what does he mean? People aren't supposed to expect him to be good and to try to win games. I don't know how the Browns put him out there for a home game. It just doesn't feel possible to me, Matt. He had the preseason stuff where he essentially sounded like he had checked out and didn't want to be a part of the team. And now he's saying things after week one about, oh, everyone's expected me to do things. Win? Yes. To be better than you were? Yes. So I just don't know, as an organization, even with the money, how you keep this going. Because this is already bad, and I think it's only going to get worse.
5: They play at Tampa Bay this week. I sort of wonder, is there anything at all that Deshaun Watson can do to rehabilitate? First of all, let's start with this. Is there anything he could do to be on the team and playing the next home game?
0: Yeah, I mean, if they win, I mean, if he plays well.
5: So you think they would then run him out there to play the next home game?
0: I mean, he's up against Shedeur Sanders and Dylan Gabriel. You know, not Steve Young isn't waiting on the sideline to come in. So, yeah, it's possible.
5: Is there anything he could do to rehabilitate his image? Like, is there ever going to be a moment that Deshaun Watson is anything but disliked?
0: No, because I think everything he's done since his situation off the field and the accusations against him, he's come off as arrogant. He's come off as flippant. He's come off as someone who's condescending. He's come off as someone who doesn't care.
5: Can you think of anybody in sports history like that who, I was trying to think, is there anyone in sports that you can find no one to take up for? That continues playing. I mean, there are people who have committed crimes or they've done something, and then they just stop playing sports. Can you think of anybody that's ever played sports that literally no one will take up for?
0: I don't know. I mean, you're talking about a guy who was accused of a lot of terrible things by a lot of women. And then here's the thing, man. Deshaun Watson's biggest issue is he just has lacked humility and all of it. Like, to me, if he wants to change his image, I don't know if it would change everything, but at least realize you just got the opportunity of a lifetime. And you got an opportunity to play football again, where, let's be honest, Matt, if he's not a starting quarterback in the NFL and not a top 15 quarterback at the time the Browns signed him, we never hear from him again.
5: So what happens? What are the chances that when we sit here 1 week from today, he is still on the roster for Cleveland?
0: You know, the financial components may put them in a position where he stays on the roster, but I don't see how you can play him at home. Matt, imagine this. You have to announce on the loudspeaker with all of these Cleveland Browns fans who are already upset. You've got to announce, and starting, I don't know where he's from, Deshaun Watson. Like, you can't do that. Not if you want your fans to take you seriously.
5: So do you put it as above a 50% chance he's not on the roster next week?
0: Not starting. Not starting, because, Matt, how do you put him out there?
5: But then what do you do if he actually goes down there and plays really well?
0: Well, now that's a different story. If he plays well, what's well? Do they win? Is he competitive?
5: I don't think they're going to, but let's just say they won.
0: Then you make it a conversation. I'm sure if you're Todd Monken.
5: But you can't bench him if they won.
0: If he's good, if he's really, really good. Now, I think the bar is higher than maybe you may think. He's got to play really, really well, because if you start your season and you roll out Deshaun Watson in your first home game, you're already going to lose a big portion, I think, in the fan base who aren't going to believe you're a serious franchise. And that's the most dangerous thing. And here's the other thing, Matt. You're going into the draft. Do you want to send a message to the next franchise quarterback like you all aren't a serious organization?
5: Well, I think, though, what's interesting to me about once they made the decision to play him at all, it doesn't make sense to me because he's not going to be on the team next year. I think everybody would agree with that. Because you can't bring in a new quarterback and then have all that sitting there. I mean, I think you could make a decent argument that all three of these quarterbacks will not be on the roster next year. I mean, I just think there's so much baggage along everything. When you're talking about hostile environments, the environment next week in Cleveland may not be as hostile as it'll be in Oxford, Mississippi, but it's going to be right there with it, except for it's their own player. Which is a really strange phenomenon, but is probably how it will be. Now, a quarterback on the other side of the country, Sam Darnold, is going to be out because he has injured his butt.
0: Yeah.
5: That's my language. Seattle's language was he has a unique soft tissue injury. I like that. I like that nomenclature. A unique soft tissue injury. But he's injured his butt. He will be out at least one game. They will see about next week. I thought to myself, I don't know, Myron, that I've ever heard of a butt injury before. Have you?
0: Yeah, I've injured my butt. I've had a sciatic, like a strain that it hurts. It's hurt. I've had a strain.
5: Your butt. I mean, but you've injured your butt. Were you not able to do normal job?
0: It was harder. It was kind of like a back hammy butt thing a little bit. It's kind of like everything almost. Yeah. It's not fun.
5: Tell me more about your back hammy.
0: I was putting the grill cover on my grill, and I put it on at an angle that my back wasn't ready for, and I kind of just strained everything. It hurt, man. Like it hurt to sit. It's not fun.
5: So do you expect Sam Darnold? First of all, I give Sam Darnold credit for acknowledging that it's a butt injury. I think a lot of people would not acknowledge that. They would say it was something else. Mm-hmm. So I like that he did that. How long do you think he's just out one game? They play the Cardinals this weekend, by the way, a game that on paper they should win easily, but Cardinals look good. You're having to play Drew Lock. You never know.
0: The advantage they have is that they don't have to rush him back, right? I mean, Drew Lock just won against a team that was in the Super Bowl against them last year. They're going to play the Cardinals. Week four for sure, but week three is possible. I just think you can't bring Sam Darnold back if he's not ready to go. And I don't know how severe the injury is, but it sounds like he'll be back.
5: Yeah, it does. Now, your Dallas Cowboys, that's your favorite team, started out with a disappointment, play the Commanders this week. Jerry Jones said it is all hands on deck. They simply cannot lose this week. All of Cowboys Nation will be focused to get the victory. It's in the main time slot, 4:30 on Sunday. Are you confident that now that Jerry Jones has all his focus on the Commanders, they get the win?
0: Like Jerry says, all hands on deck, like the Avengers are coming. Except, like, who does he think is going to show up? Troy Aikman and Emmitt Smith and Mike. Like, who's showing up to help the Cowboys win? I think the biggest thing you have is you have a young defensive coordinator, Matt. And we see this on offense all the time. You know, Nathaniel Hackett, remember him? He got the Denver Broncos job. He was Aaron Rodgers' right-hand man. Everyone said, this guy's a genius. And then we find out he didn't know how to manage a game. Christian Parker's going to have to prove that he can be a defensive coordinator. And he's doing it under the biggest spotlight, I think, in the entire league. Yes, he came in, and there were a lot of people who praised him and said he was next. Now he's got to go out and do it because that defense was trash last weekend and they were terrible, historically terrible last season. So I think a lot of pressure's on Christian Parker to prove that they can actually stop the run and have a respectable defense. If they can't do that, then we're going to laugh the Cowboys out of the league again at the bottom of the standings, underachieving, because that's just what they are if this defense is bad.
5: Yes, I agree. We have a text machine, 772-774-5254, where you can write messages to the show. One person writes, Lane Kiffin is like an influencer that has never accomplished anything yet held sway and influence. It is interesting. He's never won anything of substance, but he's won a little bit everywhere. Yeah. He's also left everywhere he's gone maybe worse off than when he got there, except for Ole Miss. So it's hard. It is kind of hard to know exactly what Lane Kiffin is, right?
0: Well, not at Ole Miss. Maybe at those other places. But at Ole Miss, he was the guy who put them on the map. I think that's undeniable. That's what he did for them. And I think that's why there are so many emotions about this game.
5: One person writes, Matt, I love Matt Myron. It's my favorite show on ESPN. Wanted to let Myron know I saw Godfrey at a comedy show a couple nights ago.
0: Okay.
5: Mentioned that I listened to Matt Myron. He didn't seem to know who you guys were, so yeah. I think he probably is still a big fan.
0: Yeah. Yeah. I followed him on Instagram, didn't get a follow back. So
5: he didn't follow you back?
0: No, I don't think he knows me. I think you could have said anyone.
5: But he told me he was a big fan of yours.
0: I think he probably says that to everybody at every comedy show, that he's a big fan of anyone that they say.
5: All right. Well, James, we're going to try to get Godfrey as our celebrity.
0: Get Godfrey. Let's find out if we know him.
6: Maybe it's this week. What do you think?
5: Well, it wouldn't be bad.
0: Could we try?
5: How many followers does Godfrey have?
0: He's got a lot.
5: He's got a lot of followers.
0: A lot of followers. Godfrey, if you're listening or someone knows Godfrey, it's Myron.
5: Well, I have his number.
0: Why are we calling him?
5: Godfrey has 3 million followers.
0: That's what I'm saying. He's a big deal.
5: I'll tell you what.
0: And we can have an impression off, too. You know, I do a few. He does a few.
5: Oh, you do impressions?
0: Yeah.
5: Actually, can you give me one of your impressions? I don't think I've heard one.
0: The Godfather.
5: Oh, wait. What? This is Godfather. You're doing Vito Corleone?
0: Yeah, the Godfather.
5: Okay.
0: I'm going to make you an offer you can't refuse. How was that?
5: You know, good? That wasn't terrible.
0: Wasn't bad. Wasn't
5: Rachel,
0: I can do a little
5: didn't
0: bit.
5: You think that wasn't bad?
0: I can do a little bit. I'm just saying.
2: I've never seen that movie.
5: What?
0: Whoa.
5: You've never seen The Godfather?
2: That was incredible.
0: Wait, whoa.
6: This is on brand for her, though.
5: How have you never seen The Godfather?
0: What? Not recently?
2: No, I've never seen it. I just never.
5: Are you
0: okay,
5: aware
0: we
5: got to
0: change that.
5: Are you aware of it?
2: I'm aware of it.
0: Rachel, we need you to see that movie by next week. Can you do that?
5: I'll tell you what. Do me a favor. Send us to break as the Godfather. All right?
0: All right. Coming up, people are mad at Tim Tebow. We'll tell you why here on Matt and Myron.
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0: Matt Myron here on the ESPN Radio, 859-280-2287. That's not it. 888-SAY-ESPN. Yeah, that's the local show. Don't call that.
1: Okay.
0: All right, what if I'd give him my phone number out? That would have been good.
1: You will at some point.
0: Yeah. That's not how to do that. Text machine, 772-774-5254. Chance is in Alabama. We haven't taken a call yet. I'd love to hear my man Chance. How you doing, Chance?
2: Doing good, doing good. Appreciate y'all taking the call. I found this topic very interesting. People you can't stand. I got about one or two in every sport. I'll do football. Two coaches I can't. I'll be quick. Vrabel and Sean Payton. I can't stand either of them. Vrabel is self-explanatory, saying it's laughable that, you know.
0: No, if it's self-explanatory, then you don't have to explain.
1: We got it.
0: Sean Payton.
2: All right. Sean Payton, he treats the media like crap, man.
0: Yeah.
2: I mean, if you just Google some of the ignorant crap that dude says to the media, it is insane. It's insulting their intelligence. You ask a guy a question, he thinks he's God's greatest gift. I cannot stand that ignorant you-know-what.
0: Oh, whoa, okay. All right, okay. I appreciate the call. Yeah. We're not going to call people names here. But do you agree with the Sean Payton dislike?
1: I do. There's an arrogance there. I mean, I partied with him one night, and you can see a little bit of it. You can see a little bit of it, man.
0: Wait a minute. Why did you party with Sean Payton?
1: I knew someone who knew someone. I got invited to this VIP thing. Charles Barkley was there.
0: Oh, Charles Barkley was there.
1: Yeah,
0: hang on. This name you dropped over here. Let me grab it.
1: No. I knew some people. It was, you know, some NBA people that put on this thing. So I knew this VIP thing. Sean Payton was there. But, you know, there's a little bit of that. Mm. Like, you know, he can't help it. And I'm sure that's helped him in his career. But it hasn't always worked out well for the
0: media.
1: So
0: when you say partied with him, that implies that you guys were, like, doing something fun and crazy. Like, is that what you were doing?
1: Well, no, I mean, there was a party, there was a VIP thing, we were all there. I was in VIP with him and some other people, and just, you know, he was mingling and... him and Barkley and some other
0: That's
1: people.
0: Interesting. All right. Yeah. I actually, in terms of since we are going to the phone, I would like, if you are an Ole Miss fan, okay, I would like to hear from an Ole Miss fan about Saturday.
1: Great.
0: What are you feeling going into the game? A lot of us, like me, have been speaking for Ole Miss fans.
1: Mm-hmm.
0: If you are an actual Ole Miss fan.
1: Yeah.
0: 888-SAY-ESPN. It's Matt Meyer, presented by Progressive Insurance. I would love to hear what you think about the game, because I'm sure there's a level of like a boiling cauldron that I would like to hear. I showed you a video earlier, actually, of Max Verstappen.
1: Yeah.
0: For those of you all haven't seen, this is on ESPN.com. He is in a go-kart, and it is Max Verstappen versus 100, is it children? I couldn't tell if it was children.
1: I don't know. It's 100 people in a go-kart. I don't know if it's children or not.
0: I don't know if it's children, but it's Max Verstappen in a go-kart racing against 100 regular people in a go-kart.
1: Yeah.
0: He starts at the back. He's an F1 driver, for those of you who don't know. And in the first lap, he passes 63 mm-hmm. go-karts. Mm-hmm. I have to tell you, Myron, it's one of the more fascinating things I've ever seen.
1: Well, because it looks like this is a casual thing to everybody involved. You know, you're like, wow, I'm in a race with Max, an F1 driver, and you're having fun. And the next thing you know, he's ramming people, you know, putting people into the wall.
0: It's true.
1: He's doing a lot that you wouldn't expect.
0: Swerves out of, you know, because sometimes when I watch racing, I'm like, well, I could probably do that. That doesn't look that hard.
1: It is.
0: Apparently it is. Max passes all. Would you have predicted he would have beaten all 100 regular guys?
1: No, because I didn't predict he would take it that seriously. Like, he starts out, like, he gets into the car, and he's, like, all smiles, and you're like, oh, this is going to be a fun afternoon. And then right away, you can tell he's serious about it.
0: 888-SAY-ESPN. All right, one more thing. The people in the state of Kentucky where I am, they're very mad at Tim Tebow. I don't know if you saw this. So Will Stein, the coach of Kentucky, his mother has a cake place. She made

0: these cakes. They're called sissy cakes. As a side note, they are great. Rachel, she makes an orange juice cake, which is one of the best things I've ever had. You ever had an orange juice cake?
1: No, but that sounds delicious.
0: You put it in your mouth and the juice like splurts out and it's like orange juice and it's...
2: Man.
0: Doesn't that sound good?
2: Yeah, you all don't give us all the recipes, I find out sometimes.
0: Well, Sissy Cakes has orange juice cake. So when SEC Nation was here Saturday, they brought Will Stein's mother and her sister out there, the Sissy Cakes people, to hand all the SEC Nation people their cake. So they give it to Paul Feinbaum, and they give it to Matt Berry and Roman Harper. Tim Tebow is on the set. Mm-hmm. And everyone else gets the cake and eats it, which is the normal thing to do. Tim Tebow reaches his hand into the cake and pulls chunks out and just throws it at the students. He just takes a big wad of cake and he throws it at the students. And people in Kentucky are very angry. They say he was disrespecting Will Stein's mom, that when someone gives you cake, you should eat it and not throw it at people. Do you agree, or are you on Tim Tebow's side?
2: He probably shouldn't throw cake. Has Tim Tebow seen cake? Was that his first encounter with cake? Because you know he's one of those like 0.7% body fat dudes. So I'm like, does he see cake as an enemy that he's got to get away from him?
0: I
2: don't know.
0: Like, I can't eat this.
2: The temptation of cake. Yeah, the temptation of cake. Maybe that's kind of what he was doing. But
0: I mean, I just want you to picture a sweet lady comes up and goes, "Here, Tim, I made you cake." The normal human response is to take a fork, eat it, and go, "Oh, that's great, ma'am. Thank you very much." I don't think your initial reaction is to just grab it and throw it at people.
2: It's like something like unless you're an alien, unless you're your first time on Earth. Maybe that's the only person I can think that would do that.
0: So you think Tim Tebow maybe owes Will Stein's mom an apology?
2: Yes. I mean, just throwing it for no reason. Come on, Tim.
0: She made that cake with her own hands, and Tim Tebow just threw it into people in the crowd. Matt Meyer, in hour two, is next. The wait is over, and football is here, and so is DraftKings. 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
10: I'm Christine Lisi. 4 days before they kick off their Week 2 matchup against the Panthers, the Falcons aren't yet sure who their starting quarterback will be, but they're not ruling anybody out. Tua Tagovailoa with an oblique injury remains day-to-day. Cooper Rush still dealing with back spasms. And Michael Penix Jr. coming back from ACL surgery, not yet ready to return to live game action. A recovery update on Penix from coach Kevin Stefanski.
11: All of us on the coaching staff, on the medical staff, all of our players, Mike in this case, want to always do what's best for our players, and so I feel confident that as he progresses and gets ready, a big part of that is practice and then practice the next day and those type of things. So we'll continue to take this day to day.
10: Browns quarterback Deshaun Watson, coming off a less than stellar performance in Week 1, says his focus is getting a win Sunday, not his job security or the potential fan reception awaiting him in the team's home opener in Week 3. The Seahawks ruled out injured quarterback Sam Darnold Sunday against the Cardinals, so Drew Lock is in line to make his first NFL start in about 2 years.
12: Hey, it's Michelle Smallman, and coming up Thursday, the Buffalo Bills open their new stadium against the Lions. So are we about to witness a sneaky Super Bowl preview? We'll talk about it on Unsportsmanlike, 6 a.m. Eastern, right here on ESPN Radio, ESPN2, and ESPNU.
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15: I've actually had an issue at a stadium for a soccer game where I was wearing the opposing team's jersey. A group of 6-7 fans actually tried to corner me to try and fight me because I was wearing the opposing team's jersey.
16: What soccer? This? What team?
15: Where was this? And mind you, I know what people are going to say. It was an MLS game.
13: Myron Metcalf.
17: I don't believe it.
16: Not an MLS game. When they snapping their fingers and dancing. When they snapping their fingers and dancing. When they're surrounding you.
17: They were not.
16: And singing songs.
18: That's maybe the most blatant lie I've ever heard. You're telling me a New York Red Bulls game versus New York FC. People are fighting. Stop it. Renee also got in a fight at a UFL game yesterday.
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0: Probably the opposite of the Ole Miss LSU atmosphere would be a Major League Soccer game. Renee stands by that story, by the way. It's Matt Myron on ESPN Radio, presented by Progressive Insurance. The text machine is 772-774-5254. One person writes in and goes, I'm shocked as you are, but I actually think Myron's Godfather impression was really, really good.
2: I mean, I got a few.
0: Well, I'll tell you what, you're one for one.
2: I don't want to just use it all.
0: But I mean, if you've got a few, can we do one more?
2: The Lion King.
0: Wait a minute.
2: The Lion.
0: Hang on just a second.
2: Not the Lion King.
0: You are going to do the Lion
2: from Wizard of Oz.
0: Okay, that's a different movie.
2: Yeah, I said Lion King.
0: Why did you say Lion King?
2: I don't know.
0: So this is the Cowardly Lion from the Wizard of Oz. Okay, all right. A little different than the Lion King, but Cowardly Lion from the Wizard of Oz. Go ahead.
2: End scene. Oh, no, you don't start like that. I said that at the end. Sorry. If I were the king of the forest, I'd be the greatest king in Oz. Isn't that good? The lion? If you listen to
19: it's pretty good.
2: Right? Right, Jay? I know y'all think I'm joking. Pretty good. Yeah, I know you got. I'm telling you, I've got some impressions. I've got a few.
0: What made you ever do that one?
2: I can do it. I can do a few voices. I can.
1: Myron, that one might have been better than The Godfather.
2: I played the lion, you know.
0: Wait a minute. You played the lion?
2: In theater. Yeah, I was actually, yeah, I did.
0: You played the cowardly lion in theater?
2: Yeah, whole makeup, so everything.
0: You were typecast.
2: I did the makeup every day. It took a lot of hours to get the makeup on. The suit, I did the whole thing.
0: And you sang that throughout the show.
2: I got a few, man.
0: Wow.
2: Godfrey, I'm not saying I can battle Godfrey, but I got a few.
0: I'm saying you've done two. They were pretty good. Brent is in New Orleans. Before we get to your call, Brent, did you like his Cowardly Lion?
20: I thought it was pretty amazing. It really was. A lot better than his talk show host.
2: Hold on a second. That's not a voice. You think I'm doing a voice? I'm not doing a voice.
0: I mean, Brent, he is doing a voice.
2: It's not.
0: He does. Real quick, just to show you what Brent's talking about, do a quick promo for Matt and Myron tomorrow.
2: Well, everybody, come on out and watch Matt and Myron tomorrow, Thursday, where we're going to be talking about the Thursday night football game. Tune in.
0: You don't recognize that that's a different voice.
2: It's not the same voice. It's the same voice.
0: Okay. All right, Brent, you're going to the game. You're going to the Ole Miss game, right?
20: Yeah, I sure am. I've got family that lives there. I've got sisters and coming in from South Carolina and Tennessee. We're all getting together. It's going to be deliverance.
0: Is this...
2: Hold on.
0: Well, that's one way to put it. They should put that out on the slogan outside. Are you an Ole Miss fan, Brent?
20: I am. I went to school there.
0: Okay, would you say this is the most... In your lifetime, is this the biggest regular season game in Ole Miss history?
20: Oh, absolutely. I'm not sure that there's ever really been a game quite like this one that we've ever seen before, ever felt before across college football, much less Ole Miss.
0: So explain to the nation as a whole outside of Mississippi how much intense hatred exists for Lane Kiffin in Mississippi.
20: Well, let me put it this way. It's sort of like when someone cheats on you and then, you know, or cheats on someone else, and then you take them and they're like, oh, no, they're not going to do me like that because I treat them so well.
0: Yes.
20: And then they turn around and do it to you, and you're a little bit scorned, and I think we're a little upset at ourselves for truly believing that he was a changed person.
0: You fell for it because he said he would never leave you, and then he did.
2: But you had some good times, the trips, the beach, the movies. You all did some fun stuff with Lane.
20: Sober and how Oxford, Mississippi has, like, made him a better person.
0: Well, I envy you, actually, Brent, and that was a good call. I appreciate the call. Yeah. I envy you for getting to be there because it will be amazing. It is. It is like you thought that she would change her ways for you, and ultimately she was who you thought she was.
2: But I don't think that's a fair representation because it was good. Like, when it was good, you had Ole Miss competing with Alabama. No one would have ever thought that was possible.
0: I mean, they went to the semifinals of the playoff last year, right? I believe they did.
2: That's why you can't just say, oh, he left us. He elevated Ole Miss. I think that's what the emotions are. Because, listen, they'll never say it, right? Because you can say good riddance now because he's at LSU. But there's a bunch of those fans where their real emotions are, I wish he'd never left.
0: Right? I don't disagree with that. Jeff is in Wisconsin. Go ahead, Jeff.
21: Hey, guys, thanks for taking my call. So I got one person in sports I don't like and one
20: that kind of makes me side-eye. So the person, and this is strictly through the prism of sports.
2: Okay.
20: Craig Counsell, I'm sure he's a wonderful man. He left the Brewers to go to the Cubs. Mm-hmm. Let me go a little bit Dabo Sweeney on you quick. How's that going for you, Craig?
2: Yeah, and then I like that. Where are you from in Wisconsin, by the way? I'm from Milwaukee.
0: Oh, here we go. They go out Wisconsin.
20: I'm from just south of Eau Claire. I'm like 60 minutes from Myron.
0: Okay. That makes sense. Leaves you for your rival. I can understand. Yeah. And what's your other one?
20: The other one is it's actually related to sports media. I have trouble trusting anybody that calls the cops on the 4th of July.
2: Oh, come on, man.
20: Because their neighbors
2: That's not how it happened. And, Jeff, I thought we were peers because you said Wisconsin. And that's the problem. Wisconsin people sometimes will poke you, Matt, just when you think things are going well.
0: I do find it interesting. Like, usually when people call from Kentucky, they are my most supportive callers. Generally speaking, when people call from Wisconsin, they are the meanest to you.
2: Well, they just, it's always like they got to get in something at the end. They can't just be like positivity. You know, Eau Claire. I know exactly where he's from.
1: Myron, I have to stand by you on this one. Those fireworks were insane. Like, I could hear them through your microphone. They were not normal fireworks. I got to have your back on that.
2: You were on the show that night. Rachel was on the show that night. It was hard to hear. It was coming through the microphone. It was chaos, and I couldn't do my job.
0: So you called the police on fireworks on the 4th of July.
2: The non-emergency number. My job is more important than whatever those kids were doing. Like, I don't care what they're doing.
0: I understand, but it was the 4th of July. Matt Myron is presented by Progressive Insurance. 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If you knock on Myron's door, expect to have the SWAT team arrive at your house. Matt in Richmond, got about 20 seconds. Go ahead.
19: Hey, guys, I love the show. Thank you so much for everything you guys do. I think the biggest thing is, what is someone expected to do versus where are they? Barry Bonds is the biggest differentiator there. He should be the most beloved baseball player of all time, and he is one of the biggest villains of all time. Thanks, guys.
0: That's true. Yeah. There's a lot of truth about that. I think Barry Bonds gets too much hate in general. I think Barry Bonds is the greatest, you could argue, greatest hitter of all time. Mm-hmm. He would have been one of, if not the greatest hitters without steroids. He takes steroids, shouldn't have done that. Well, he's alleged to have taken steroids. Yeah, I mean. So did a lot of people. Right. Yeah. And so people don't hate Mark McGwire. People don't hate Sammy Sosa. But yet, for some reason, they hate Barry Bonds. I don't really know if that's fair.
2: Yeah. I mean, but Barry Bonds came back one summer with a new neck. We haven't seen that in the steroid era. And also, like Lane Kiffin, he didn't do anything to say, hey, I'm sorry. I'm humbled by all this. He sort of said, whatever. If you don't like me, I don't like you. And that's a part of how Barry Bonds is perceived as well.
0: That's true. All right, after week one in the NFL, it's generally the case that people overreact. As a matter of fact, one of the ways in gambling, you know, sometimes I place some dollar bills at DraftKings on college and NFL games. NFL, the biggest way to make money is to use the overreactions from week one into week two. I was looking at the lines today for games, and there's big spreads in a lot of games this week. And part of the reason there are big spreads is overreaction to week one. So I'm going to give you some overreactions that people are having to week one, and you tell me, is it an overreaction or is it real? We'll start with this. The Chiefs are back. Overreaction or real?
2: Overreaction specifically by you on yesterday's show. Like, I don't know what had happened, but you went into this Kansas City promotional mode in a way I've never seen. Was it a good performance? Yes, Patrick Mahomes coming back wasn't great, but was good enough. But I'm telling you, I just think there were a bunch of teams that could have had the same performance, if not better, against that Denver defense. They were out of sync. I don't know what happened. But the Broncos look terrible. That was the storyline for me.
0: I think it's real. It's real. Chiefs are back. I don't know if they're back in win a Super Bowl back, but they're back in the fact that they're going to be in our lives as a contender for the rest of the year, so long as Mahomes stays healthy. I think you got to say, I mean, look, You beat the Broncos, the team that went to the AFC Championship by 3 touchdowns. I don't know how you can't say they're back. I mean, will they have a chance to win the AFC? We'll see. But the Chiefs are most definitely back. Not an overreaction in the least. The Broncos have taken a step back. Overreaction or real?
2: I think that's an overreaction. You know, again, I don't know what happened in that first game. They looked terrible. As much as the storyline was Patrick Mahomes is coming back from injury, hello, you know, like my buddy Herb, also Bo Nix was coming off an injury too. And he's a young quarterback who probably needs more time to get back into it than Patrick Mahomes does as a veteran. So I don't think Denver's done. I don't think they've taken a step back. I think they have a quarterback who didn't feel like he had his legs underneath him yet.
0: Yeah, I'm going to say it's an overreaction. I still think they can be good. But I also think it is a real thing that happened. Like, you can't just skip over the fact that that it happened. I mean, they lost, and they lost by a significant margin against a team that they handled last year. So it's definitely, they are a couple of step back. But is it done? Do they have no chance? To me, that would be an overreaction. How about the Patriots are in trouble? Overreaction or real?
2: I think that's an overreaction. I think they're in trouble if they have to play the Seahawks in the Super Bowl. I mean, that's where they're in trouble. I don't know what happened in that fourth quarter, Matt. Like, you know, we talk about the mental aspects of football, and sometimes we get so locked up in analytics. I don't know what it is about Drake May and the Seahawks and seeing ghosts or whatever he saw out there, but he's got to hope and pray he never sees them in the playoffs. So if that doesn't happen, I think the Patriots can still be a good team.
0: I'm going to say overreaction, but also I think they are just what I thought they were. I thought they were like the 8th best team or 9th best team in the NFL last year, and I think that's probably where they are again. It's just they got fortunate based on schedule and the way it fell to make the Super Bowl. So that made people say, well, they're the 2nd best team, but I don't think they ever were. So I think it's an overreaction to count them out. They're probably the 8th or 9th best team this year, and that's what they look like in Seattle. Remember, though, they did have a chance to win the game. I mean, he threw an interception there. If he doesn't throw an interception, they might have ended up winning, and we would have a completely different idea. The Bears have the best offense in football. Overreaction or real?
2: That feels real to me. I mean, they scored in different ways. Caleb Williams looked like he could do whatever he wanted out there. The run game was good. Hit all of his targets. I don't know. I mean, to me, that was why you hire Ben Johnson. The idea was, can you link him up with Caleb Williams and create this high-powered offense the same way he did with Jared Goff, who I think Caleb Williams has a higher ceiling than Jared Goff? I think you can put him at number one. That feels real after what we saw.
0: I think it feels real. I mean, I still don't know if the Bears are a Super Bowl contender because I'm worried about that defense a little
2: bit.
0: But if we're just talking about the offense, I mean, let's remember, Loveland didn't even have a catch.
2: Yeah.
0: They scored 59 points, and their tight end that was all world last year didn't even have a catch. I mean, that would be scary to me if I were the teams on the Bears' schedule. I'm a Bears fan. I still don't know about the defense. But offensively, are they the best offense? I would say without question. Rams missed the playoffs. Overreaction or real?
2: I think that's an overreaction, although we need to watch this team. I mean, Myles Garrett being hurt. We don't know when Aaron Donald is going to come back. We thought Aaron Donald was going to be complimentary, Matt, to this defense. Now they may need him, depending on what happens with Myles Garrett. But I just think they traveled around the world, halfway around the world, made a bad decision in terms of how they prepare for that trip and when they arrived. And I think back home they're going to be okay.
0: Yeah, I'm going to say overreaction on them missing the playoffs, but real that Myron gave the dumbest prediction in the history of mankind that they were going to go undefeated.
2: Well, dumbest in the history of all time. I don't think you'd say dumbest.
0: Okay,
2: ever.
0: How about the dumbest in the history of sports radio?
2: I don't know. There have been some bad ones out there.
0: What's worse? You thought a team was going to go undefeated. You said it had a 68% chance of going undefeated, and they lost by 20 points in their first game.
2: It's true. True. It wasn't my best stuff, but I've had a lot of good stuff. Focus on the negative, like you're from Wisconsin or something, man.
0: I like how you just try to skip over this one. I'm not going to let you skip over this one. And finally, Justin Herbert and Jordan Love are in trouble this year. Overreaction or real?
2: I don't know what in trouble means, if it's the idea that these are two guys who could play their way out of the playoffs if they don't perform based on what we saw, yeah, I'll buy that. I think that's real. Like, Jordan Love, to me, collapsed against the Vikings in the scenario, Matt, where everybody's doubted him, right?
0: Yeah.
2: Under pressure, how do you show up? The Vikings on the road, they're launching this comeback. What are you going to do? He's fumbling, he's throwing interceptions. Justin Herbert just had one of those games where you're going, man, you're top 10? Like, Justin Herbert is the only guy that we call top 10 who every year, Matt, has six or seven games where you're like, I don't know if that dude's top 15. Yeah. Like, he has too many stretches of bad football, and I think the high-low thing for him has to be something he cleans up.
0: Yeah, I think I'm going to say overreaction with Justin Herbert because of what you just said. He's just a high-low guy. He's going to have really a big highs. He's going to have lows. Plus, he married Madison Beer, and so I can't say that he is in trouble. I will say maybe real with Jordan Love. Not having Josh Jacobs and then really not having receivers besides Jordan Watson that I feel like you can trust, I actually think it may be real when it comes to Jordan Love having issues. 888-SAY-ESPN. It is Matt and Myron. By the way, a couple little pieces of news. Joe Burrow was out of practice today, not able to practice. That's according to Ian Rappaport. He does expect to play on Sunday and said he had, quote, plenty of mental reps. That's what I always say, too. I had plenty of mental reps. And then Kevin Stefanski says he does not know who the quarterback will be yet this week for the Falcons. Seems like something you would want to know on Wednesday, right?
2: I think what Kevin Stefanski is really saying is he doesn't have the quarterback on the roster that he wants. He doesn't think he has a capable quarterback right now.
0: I have to tell everybody about DraftKings, but before I do that, give everybody just a hint as the cowardly line of what we're going to talk about in the next segment.
2: I can only sing it.
0: Okay, so sing. We're going to be talking about the college money spent on college football players.
2: Top 10 college football on ESPN.
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3: Swing on and hammered. High, deep to right. Away, back and gone. Oh, my. Petey Helpin with the jog of a lifetime. A three-run home run deep into the lower deck and right.
1: The call on WTAM, Cade Smith entered in the eighth inning, a second straight game. He got the save again. Guardians beat the White Sox 6-3 to go up a half game on Chicago in the division. NFL Browns quarterback Deshaun Watson says his focus this week, getting a win in Tampa Bay, not his job security or the potential reception he'll get in the home opener in week three. The Falcons starting quarterback Sunday against the Panthers to be determined. Coach Kevin Stefanski told reporters they're not sure who it'll be yet, but he's not ruling anybody out. Tua Tagovailoa has that oblique injury, remains day-to-day. Cooper Rush back spasms. Michael Penix Jr. coming back from ACL surgery, not yet ready to return to game action. Injured Seahawks QB Sam Darnold out Sunday versus Arizona.
4: Hey, it's Evan Cohen. 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
5: Eric is in Virginia. 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
6: Hey, Matt and Myron, love the show. 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
6: Me of the competing M&Ms. You guys should get a sponsor from Mars Incorporated and can talk about who's the best flavor.
5: Well, that is true. I mean, like it is Matt and Myron. That's M&Ms. I would be the green one. Which color of M&Ms?
7: I don't know.
5: I rescind that question.
7: You didn't go to the diversity class they had the other day.
5: You know, I always miss that. 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
8: Oh, how I wish Dallas was in Tennessee.
5: You know this song, Myron?
8: I could move Texas.
7: No. I don't get it.
8: Be here with me.
7: It was Dallas in Tennessee.
5: So he wants to move Dallas to Tennessee because her name is Dallas. You see what I'm saying? Her name is Dallas, and she's moved to Dallas, but he misses her, and he wants to move. So he's actually wanting to move the city of Dallas and her. It's a metaphor back to Tennessee with him.
7: Brother, you ain't got to do all that. That's too. A bunch of Dallas is where you're at.
5: Beautiful,
7: I'm sure.
5: Rachel. Oh, how he wishes Dallas was in Tennessee, right?
9: That's a red flag.
5: Yeah, why is it a red flag?
7: That's a lot. That's gonna move the whole city just so he can be with the. Come on, man.
5: Yeah, she's
9: just like weird stalkery behavior.
5: But yes, she's like, she's driving. He says she's driving through Memphis. She's on her way to Dallas because if you were to go from like Nashville to Dallas, you go through Memphis. And he's like, she's got to move to Dallas, but if Dallas was in Tennessee, then they could still be together.
7: I mean, does he have an airport? Because, I mean, they could still.
5: He has that kind of money. I think that's part of the problem.
7: Maybe Dallas doesn't want to be with you. Maybe this is a message.
5: Text machine is 772-774-5254. One person writes, I'm Jordan from Iowa. You are my new favorite show. I find myself laughing out loud regularly. That's very nice, isn't it?
7: Yeah, thank you, Jordan. I appreciate it. Keep watching. Keep listening.
5: He said, I missed last Thursday's segment where he said nice things about Myron. For the record, Myron is easily the best part of the show. No, that's not.
7: I don't know about easily as necessary. I appreciate it, though.
5: No, I mean, that's fine. Not everybody has to like everybody on the show.
7: We're a duo, though, and I appreciate that.
5: Yeah, I mean, my job is to be the heel so that Myron can be the face. That's the way. That's the way it goes. One person says, Matt, I love the show. It's one of my new favorites. Myron, I have a journalism degree, and it's nice to see a guy get a show from writing articles. It inspires me. Now, how nice is that?
7: I appreciate that. Yeah, there aren't many of us that you've had the opportunity. I want to shout out to ESPN Radio and Justin Craig and Liam and the whole crew.
5: It's in the Oscars.
7: Mike Yurinaga, everybody, man, who gave me shots along the way.
5: Yeah.
7: Luis Cornett. I mean, just so many behind the scenes who gave me a shot.
5: You don't Amanda have to Gifford, go. Amanda so many. Gifford, Burks, Matt,
7: folks, Burt good Magnus, karma, everybody. Like,
5: okay, just stop. Yeah.
7: You don't Jimmy Pizzano.
2: Corporate cookie.
7: Thank you.
5: That's plenty. 888-SAY-ESPN, if you would like to give us a shout, feel free to call and flatter Myron's ego. The Athletic came out with a story today. First of all, the Protect College Sports Act, which is the bill that Congress has passed to try to regulate college sports. If you watched almost anyone involved with college football, you would think that it has to pass for reasons of national security. It has gone through the first part of what it takes in the Senate. I think they did something where they invoked cloture or use whatever parliamentary term. Yeah, still has not passed the Senate. The House has said it was not going to take it up till next year, so it's still a ways away. I personally am not as in favor of it as everyone else is, including most of the people on this network. I could explain why, but honestly, that would be boring radio. But it is worth noting that it passed. And part of the reason the people that are for it say it needs to pass was highlighted in an article today in The Athletic. They showed how much money the schools in the Power Four are paying for their college football teams. And it was a pretty astounding list. First of all, the team that is paying the least for their college football program is Boston College. Boston College is paying between $8 and $13 million, which is just enough money to have the least amount of money of any Power Four school in the country. Are you surprised that $8 to $13 million, which at one point would have been nothing, ends up being last?
7: Yeah. Well, I want you to clarify. This is just for the roster. This isn't like how much they're spending on football. This is for the players and what they're paying.
5: This is only for the players.
7: I mean, the idea that a $13 million team is at the bottom just tells you.
5: Last.
7: Man, how much money is out there?
5: At the top, Ohio State is estimated to be paying between $50 and $55 million for their football team. Oregon is second. You may remember they just lost last week to Oklahoma State, 49 to 54. Then Texas, LSU, Texas A&M, Miami, Notre Dame, Ole Miss, Tennessee, and Alabama. It is worth noting that of the 10 teams that have spent the most money on their roster, 7 of those 10 are in the top 10 right now in college football. So you can see a direct correlation between spending and success. When you see that and hear those numbers, Myron, what do you think? Do you think that's good? Do you think it's bad? What do you think it is?
7: I mean, I think it's just the game. I think some of that's not surprising. I do think there are some other schools in there where people didn't realize how much money those schools had. A bunch of those schools are in the SEC, Matt, where not only do you have a bunch of money, but you have no pro teams in a lot of those places, and this is where folks want to invest.
5: 6 of the top 10 are in the SEC.
7: I know we talk about realignment in the future and do we have super conferences. I think this will be the dividing line, Matt. At the end of the day, I think it's going to be, okay, who can spend, I don't know what the number is, $25 billion or more. And if you can, you're in this division. And if you can't, you're in another division, because how do you put a team that's made $50 million or spending $50 million against a team that's spending $15 million? You don't see that anywhere else except in college football.
5: It is worth noting that Indiana, who won the national championship last year, was 18th on the list. That is worth noting. Like it wasn't like they were first, they were 18th. That's still a lot of money, but they spent about 60% of the money that Ohio State spent. And if you remember, Indiana beat Ohio State. It all depends, Myron, on how you look at it. So on the one hand, I can hear people going, $50 to $55 million, they should play for a scholarship and brr, brr, brr, brr, brr.
7: Yeah.
5: But then I could give you something a little different. Last week when Ohio State played Texas, 14 million people watched that game.
7: It's a lot of people.
5: Kentucky played Alabama, 7.5 million watched. Michigan played Oklahoma, 8 million people watched it. A lot of money was raised in those games. A lot of money, and it has to go to someone. Yeah. So I actually think there's a pretty good argument it should go to the players. And it's not a surprise. What schools have the highest payrolls? The one that have the games where the most people watch. Ohio State and Texas have the first and third highest payrolls. They also played a game that will likely be the most watched game of the season in college football. So if you believe in America, people should make the amount of money that they are worth and that they generate. These players are generating the money that is actually raised in this. And Myron, that's why when Congress comes in and says, we're not going to use the market to determine it, we're going to put a cap on it artificially just because we think it's good. And oh, by the way, coaches, we won't put a cap on your money. Yeah. You get to make whatever you want. That rubs me the wrong way, even though, yes, is it unfair Boston College pays 1/7 as much? Sure. But the Ohio State games are a lot more interesting than Boston College games.
7: Yeah, I mean, there's an interest there. Clearly, a financial investment, which is why Ohio State is Ohio State and Texas is Texas, and why you see some of those teams at the top. I do think if you're telling me there's a team spending $50 million playing teams that spend $15 or less, I don't know how that's fair, right? I mean, so I do think there has to be some form of stability. At the same time, this is not, to me, how you get there. Eventually, Matt, we need collective bargaining. Like, eventually, that's the only way to me where you're going to be able to say, okay, let's figure out what's on the table, how much money is available to these athletes, and let's have a way to make them the professional athletes that they really are right now. Anything beyond that is a step short. These coaches who are promoting it, I get it, because we do need some form of stability. I will say this. I covered Michigan basketball. I covered the Final Four as a college basketball reporter. Matt, the confetti has fallen, and I'm sitting there talking to coaches who are in the portal trying to figure out who they're going to lose and who they have to get, literally as the confetti is falling. We need something to stabilize the sport, but to act like this is sort of a guarantee, I don't think that's accurate.
5: By the way, Duke spends the second least on their roster, $12 million. They also made the ACC championship game.
7: Well, with who, though? With a quarterback who went to Miami for more money.
5: But you know what? Such is life. Yeah, Myron, you used to write articles for the local newspaper, and then ESPN came with the big money, started offering you the fancy wardrobe and the nice hats, and then you end up here. So, I mean, like, that's kind of how life is, isn't it?
7: Yeah, but they can't keep that guy. I mean, that's, you know, I say this as a Brewers fan. You say it as a Reds fan. It's almost like baseball. Well, you're not going to hold on. Like, if you're one of those teams not spending a ton of money, you better get what you can get out of that elite quarterback because he's not going to stay. And I think that's the challenge.
5: Errol is in North Carolina. Errol, is that like Errol Flynn?
7: Yeah, Errol Spence.
5: Are you there, Errol?
7: Errol, we got you?
2: Yes, I'm here.
5: So it's like Errol Flynn, correct?
7: Or Errol Spence?
2: Yes, sir.
5: All right. Okay. Well, tell me what you got, Errol.
2: Well, I had a couple questions. One, I need to know why Myron doesn't do his readings of the book.
5: People Gucci really Mane? Like you used to read Gucci Mane quotes.
7: I had to retire it. I mean, that's the thing I did on Sportsman. Like, and I just, it felt like, you know, once a bid is over, as a funny person, you kind of know when the bid is ended, and I think that maybe is ended.
5: Yeah, so there you go, Errol. Plus, he saves his good bits for when he's unsportsman.
7: I mean, this was before our show. This was in the past.
5: Yes. Well, maybe one day you will share the best parts on this show, and that will be nice as well. James is in Kentucky. What do you got, James?
10: I wonder what y'all are going to think about Lane Kiffin, LSU, when the NFL comes a-calling, what the LSU fans is going to think about him.
5: That's a good question. James, where in Kentucky are you from? Yeah.
10: Mount Sterling,
5: the Whirling Sterling. Real quick, tell Myron why he should come to court days.
7: Court days?
10: Because you can find any kind of food you want, real good food, buy about anything you want. These people come from all over the United States and different countries.
5: That's right. You can buy, Myron, you could buy at the same place. Tell me if I'm right here, James. You could buy like a corn dog. You could buy a gun. You could also buy a basket. You could buy all of that in one place, right?
10: One place. A hunting dog, gun, corn dog, anything you want in that one town. Yeah.
5: What do you think about that?
7: I'll consider it. Yeah, I'll
5: Hank Williams T-shirt.
7: Like an event. You said court days?
5: Court days, yeah. It's like the world's biggest flea market that comes together for a weekend.
7: It sounds fascinating. I'll say that. Sounds.
5: It doesn't look to me like you're going to go.
7: I'll let you know. How about that?
5: Thank you very much. Myron mentioned baseball. Ellie De La Cruz had some comments yesterday that made me sad, plus a milestone in New York. That's all next as Matt, Myron, and Court Days comes.
0: 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The Auburn Tigers and Florida Gators storm in the conference play unbeaten at 2-0 and collide this weekend at Jordan-Hare Stadium. 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

0: Texas, and it's the same thing. This is Austin. So they have one for Dallas, one for Austin.
1: Like, do people in Tennessee only date people if they're named after a Texas town? Is that essentially what you gotta...
0: Well, I mean, if you think about it, how many cities in America that are big can also be the name of a person? Austin.
1: Yeah, Dallas.
0: Dallas.
1: Houston.
0: You could be named Houston.
1: I met a Houston.
0: Where have you met a Houston?
1: I know a Houston. There's a guy who played basketball, college basketball.
2: Houston. I went to college with a Houston.
1: Yeah, Houston Mallard.
0: Okay,
1: yeah.
0: So Houston. What play other Alabama. Ones? I mean, you can't have a person named New York, Los Angeles, San Francisco, Chicago.
1: True.
0: There's not a lot, I think, but I think, oddly, there's a bunch in Texas.
2: My best friend growing up's name was Georgia.
0: But that's Georgia. State.
1: That's a state.
0: There are states.
1: A city. Are there any Vegases walking around?
0: No.
2: Charlotte?
1: Charlotte's
0: there
1: a good
0: Charlotte's.
1: One. Charlotte's.
0: Boston? Any Bostons?
1: There's some Bostons. There's a couple Bostons out
2: there's
1: there.
2: A band.
1: What about Miami's? Is there a Miami?
0: I don't think so.
1: I think there might be a couple. Orlando?
0: Orlando. Orlando, Antigua. Yeah.
1: Orlando is a good one.
0: I don't know how we got off on this. It has nothing to do with
1: now
0: the
1: now I'm thinking of all the names. It could be.
0: Text Machine says, Matt, your producer not knowing The Godfather is not surprising. The movie doesn't mean the same to women as it does to men. Plus, millennials think it's boring. When you like The Godfather, that means you're over 40 and a man.
1: I mean,
0: is that true?
2: That checks out.
1: The age thing, I don't know enough about if women like
0: The Godfather.
1: I don't know if women don't like The Godfather.
0: I can see why women would. It's a very male movie.
1: Yeah.
0: The women characters
1: from that
0: are
1: era.
0: Not, they're
1: it's
0: not
1: from
0: treated
1: that era
0: well.
1: Too.
0: It's the women characters are not treated well in that movie. Yeah. So
1: it doesn't age well.
0: No, I think it ages well. I just can see why women would not like it. Let's just check in with baseball because, you know, the playoffs are coming.
1: Yeah.
0: And you and I are going to be required to talk about baseball. I hope you're
1: ready. To talk about the Brewers all day.
0: Pete Alonso hit his 300th career home run yesterday in front of the Mets crowd, except he was on the other team. He was playing for Baltimore. They said there was a lot of history here, and it meant a lot to me. Do you think, do you like the fact he played there for so long, he gets the 300th home run, and it's where he played? That's kind of cool, isn't it?
1: I not only like it, I also like the reception when he did it. And then after, the guys who caught the home run ball gave it back to him in exchange for like two signed jerseys and a couple other baseballs. So that was a cool little moment after that as well. So no, I love that nostalgia.
0: Would you do that if you caught it? Would you have given it back to him for two jerseys?
1: No, not in America. I'm putting that on the market. See what I can get.
0: So you're putting that on Facebook Marketplace. You're not giving it back to Pete Alonso?
1: Listen, man, if you hit it into the stands for the right price, I would give him a chance to buy it.
0: But so you're saying Pete Alonso came up to you and said, Myron, you caught this home run. It means a lot to me. Can I give you two jerseys and tickets? You would say no. You would look the man in the face and say no.
1: I'd say that's not even going to get you to the table, is what I would say.
0: Wow.
1: That's not a way we're going to start a conversation. I got the ball. And I don't think it would have to be a crazy number. But I don't fault people when they do that, Matt. If you caught the ball, it's yours.
0: Yeah.
1: You don't have to
0: But I
1: give
0: feel
1: it
0: like
1: back.
0: If you're, I don't know, I feel like if it's the guy who hit it.
1: But you know what bothers me, Matt? Is someone will catch a ball. We saw that with Aaron Judge, all these other guys. And then immediately they're kind of taken down to sort of this private area.
0: Yeah,
1: and then the guy comes. What do you say?
0: Yeah.
1: Oh, hey, can you give me my baseball?
0: Do you think maybe like when people get arrested, they read the Miranda rights? Do you think they should read to the people, you have a right to keep this ball, you don't have to sell it to them?
1: I would be talking to the team. I would have told Pete Alonso, you can call my attorney. We'll work this out.
0: Okay.
1: But I can't give him the ball. There's a market for it.
0: As people who've listened to this show for a while know, Ellie De La Cruz, probably my favorite baseball player of all time. I was there for his first game. I saw him play in Louisville at AAA. I've been talking about him, Myron, for as long as you've known me. Have I not talked about
1: him? You have. You love him.
0: I have season tickets. I go watch him. He's my favorite player. He was Trent Rosecrans said yesterday that Ellie De La Cruz, quote, has bigger ambitions than being with Cincinnati and has already declined what would have been the largest contract in Reds history.
1: Yeah.
0: I didn't like reading that.
1: You didn't like reading the truth that everybody's known from day one? You didn't think he was going to stay.

0: ambitions, what would be a bigger ambition than playing for the Cincinnati Reds? And making me happy.
1: Ask his real estate agent, who's probably in L.A. right now looking at properties.
0: You see that? He's right there. I don't know if they're showing that on camera or not. Yeah. There he is right there. Well, I would have to take that down.
1: Yeah.
0: If he goes, no. I can't have that.
1: No, you couldn't fault him for going to L.A. or New York for a crazy amount of money, right? You couldn't be mad at him. If he comes back, you'd have to cheer for him if he went to one of those places.
0: I couldn't be mad at him.
1: No.
0: But, like, he should have some sympathy for me and at least consider that in the equation.
1: If he goes to the Tigers or Milwaukee or the Astros, different. That's one thing. If he goes to the Dodgers, the Mets, or the Yankees for a ridiculous amount of money,
0: I don't want him to go to the Dodgers. Although I think he grew up a Dodgers fan, so I worry that's where he's going to end up. I'd like to see him in the Yankees. I think he would take New York by storm.
1: He'd be good.
0: And I think having him in New York would be good for baseball. I think having another person on the Dodgers doesn't really help anybody, Byron. Like, that doesn't help the sport.
1: But I think wherever he goes, he'll be so electric that he could be the face of baseball. And
0: it
1: wherever
0: is true
1: he goes, make a lot of
0: I
1: money.
0: Don't think people realize how electric he is. I get to it's watch incredible. Him every night. Even in when they stink, he hit a ball out of the park.
1: It's Wimby-like.
0: He's unbelievable. He's the most fun player in baseball. And it is kind of a shame that unless you're in Cincinnati, you don't really get to see him play. But that's the way it goes.
1: New York is going to see
0: him. Thank you very much, Myron. Freddie and Harry are next. We will be back tomorrow to get you ready for the weekend and the Ole Miss LSU game. This has been Matt and Myron here on ESPN Radio. 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
2: I'm Christine Lisi. The White Sox run of 74 straight days and first in the AL Central is over. Cleveland came back again to beat Chicago 6-3. Guardians in sole possession of the division lead for the first time since July 3rd, up a half game on the White Sox. Yankee slugger Aaron Judge pulled for a pinch hitter in the sixth inning today due to tightness in his lower right leg. New York and Minnesota tied at 3, top 11. NFL, despite his struggles in week one, Browns quarterback Deshaun Watson expected to start again on Sunday. Does he have to play well in Tampa Bay to keep his job? Coach Todd Monken.
3: I wouldn't say that. I always expect my players to play well. I wouldn't put him out there if I didn't. So I expect him to play really well. And there were moments Sunday that he did. And there were moments we did a really good job offensively. And there were moments we didn't. And there were moments we didn't coach well enough. There was moments we didn't play well enough. I don't get too far ahead because really what matters most is that we have a great Wednesday.
2: Watson said he's only focused on getting a win this week, not his job security or the potential reaction he might get in Cleveland from fans in the home opener in week three.
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7: Guys, we got a wonderful job. 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
6: Yes, we
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6: do.
7: We get to talk about football. And look, I'm fortunate to come on you guys' show every week. But before I leave, Harry, I got to tell you one thing, Harry.
8: Yeah. Oh, Lord.
7: Uh-huh. Hook 'em. Hook 'em. They went from 4 to number 1, and I get on that airplane. You know where I'm going? I'll be at practice Wednesday with the Hook'ems. With the Hook'ems, I'll be at practice. I'm going to hug me a Manning. They know I'm coming. They can't wait to see me on Wednesday. I'm going to practice, Harry.
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0: Salutations, brothers and sisters. Welcome to the best show on your radio. It's the Wednesday Groove-a-thon, known as Freddie and Harry, and we are here. The we being Harry Douglas, that's him, Freddie Coleman, that's me, E-Doug, Eric Hanneman, and Josiah Howard, all the horsemen together, plus Y-O-U, presented by Progressive Insurance on the ESPN app, Sirius XM Channel 80, as well as TuneIn, always tell that smart speaker to play ESPN Radio. Before we get started with anything, that is always the main thing, happy birthday, HD. Happy birthday, Mrs. HD. Happy birthday to our dude, Harry Douglas, and his beautiful wife, Kiara. One of the few couples, I think the only couple that I know, whose birthdays are on the same day. Normally, you can try to plan stuff like that. It doesn't happen. But HD, happy blessed birthday to you. Happy blessed birthday to your beautiful wife. And I can say for everybody who listens to the show, who follows the show, many, many, many, many, many, many, many, many, many, many, many, many more to you and Kiara.
1: Man, thank you, Freddie. That means the world. You know that. Man, we had a chance to do a lot of stuff up until the show started today. And then we're going to go to eat dinner tonight as well.
0: Okay.
1: Our kids are like, well, why we can't go to dinner? We're like, because we actually want to enjoy dinner on our birthday. That's on the same exact day. My daughter Harrison, she is not letting that be the answer. As soon as she gets back home from school, she's going to say, well, Daddy, why can't we go? I think it's right if we go to dinner with you and Mommy. And we're going to say, no, no, no, no. But we had a chance earlier today, get couples massages. That was pretty cool. Both of us were in there knocked out. Sleeping.
0: Yeah. Right.
1: Some good sleep. We went to the mall, let my wife get some stuff, a few stores and stuff, and then we went and ate some lunch and, you know, had to hurry back home and fight traffic so I can get ready for Freddie and Harry because the people are waiting.
0: That's right.
1: On us.
0: Absolutely.
1: So it's only right, Freddie Coleman.
0: No doubt.
1: On this birthday, Virgo, September 16th.
0: And like I mentioned, between me, my wife Denise, and all of us, celebrate your birthday, HD, like you know you can, my man.
1: Now, with the people waiting and everybody singing happy birthday, Fred, it's time to get to the main thing.
0: No doubt about that, but before we go, happy, happy birthday, birthday to HD and Mrs. HD.
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8: The main thing with Freddie and Harry.
0: And the main thing, courtesy of us, is brought to you by hands-free Skechers Slip-Ins Aero Burst, high-performance running shoes that cut through the wind. I'm going to say this, and I hope people down in the great state of Louisiana and the other great state of Mississippi, I just have these words of wisdom. With the big-time matchup that's going to happen this Saturday night, 7:30 Eastern time, number eight Ole Miss, hosting number seven LSU, the return of Lane Kiffin to Oxford, Mississippi. It is just a football game. Calm the bleep down. We got the governor saying, I'm hoping that violence won't break out, that Lane's going to need a police presence, all these people back and forth on social media, all this because Lane Kiffin had the audacity to say, I am in a better situation with the national championship LSU than Ole Miss. And people on both sides, HD, it doesn't matter if it's school kids or school teachers or politicians or policemen or state troopers or housewives or nurses or doctors or sanitation workers or even custodial workers are losing their rabbit ass mind regarding this game involving Lane Kiffin coming back to Oxford just because they are still PO'd down in Oxford, Mississippi, that he decided to go to LSU, and now he's coming back with all this pomp and circumstance. It is just a football game, period.
1: Now, Freddie, how you name all those people?
0: Okay.
1: And you forget about a man's best friend. You forgot about the dog. You forgot about a cat. And we all love the cats. All right? You forgot about the dog, the cat, the lizards, the iguanas, the hamsters, the gerbils. You forgot about goldfish. You forgot about all those things as well. You don't exclude them.
0: My bad.
1: They have to be involved too. But I do agree with you. It is just a game. But we do know college football in this country goes above and beyond. The anticipation, and Freddie, we all knew once Lane Kiffin departed Ole Miss and went to LSU that the anticipation of when this game was going to happen. Yeah. We got that. It was going to be week three. I get it. We had a phenomenal week zero. We had a pretty good week one. We had a pretty good week two. But now it's time to do what we came to do, Freddie.
0: Are you giving me a quote from Martin? Are you doing Sinead the kid?
1: Forever Sinead. It's time to do what college football came to do for 2026. It is LSU, Lane Kiffin, returning to Oxford, Mississippi, the Grove. Could you imagine what the Grove is going to look like? Oh. Tents, the booze.
0: Yeah.
1: The eye candy, but I'm going to keep that a little low. Everything is going to be at the Grove. Mm-hmm. Ready? College game day. They were coming to your city. Everything, the anticipation for this matchup.
0: I know.
1: You look at Sam Levitt.
0: Yep.
1: You look at Trinidad Chambliss.
0: Come on now.
1: You look at Dylan Jones.
0: Mm-hmm.
1: Kewon Lacy.
0: Yes, indeed.
1: My boy Deuce Alexander, wide receiver for Ole Miss. I know his father. His father trains him well. It's not a surprise to me that the young man is. The Deuce is about to be loose.
0: Uh-huh.
1: This is what we waited for, Freddie. This anticipation.
0: Absolutely.
1: Anticipation and that itch. Scotty is calling me, man. New Jack City now. It's calling me, Scotty. The itch that Ole Miss Rebel fans have been having for week three.
0: Uh-huh.
1: The itch that LSU Tiger fans have been having for week three.
0: Yeah.
1: You don't have to itch no more. If you're still itching, listen, the wellness company has you. They have your back.
0: Everything,
1: get your kid from the wellness company. Yeah. They'll take care of you.
0: But the itch
1: should no longer be there. It's here.
0: Yeah, I get it. And believe me, it's going to be some kind of atmosphere. With college game day being there early today, Reese Davis and the crew at 9 o'clock Eastern time. All that anticipation, all that alcohol that's going to be drunk between 9 a.m. Eastern time until that game kicks off around 7:30 on ABC with Chris Fowler and Kirk Herbstreit, Holly Rowe on the call. I understand the passion. I understand how Ole Miss fans feel. I get it. I understand it. Because we all know what kind of reaction is going to be there. When Lane Kiffin brings another team into a building where he used to coach, even his linebacker, Whit Weeks of LSU, had this to say about that reaction that we know it's going to be there when Lane Kiffin steps foot back in Oxford as the LSU head coach.
2: I haven't really thought about how he's going to – I haven't really thought about that, but, I mean, I know he's going to get it. And I know they don't like him up there, so – but he's prepared for that. I mean, it is what it is. He's done it before in his career, so I know he's more prepared than anybody.
0: Now, I don't think we have to worry about when he returned to Tennessee having batteries being thrown at him. It may be a lot worse than that, what they can get away with. There are going to be plenty of security people that are going to look the other way with Ole Miss fans letting know their displeasure at Lane Kiffin. I'm not saying it's bad for college football. I just know how these things go, HD. We do not need that one extreme person on either side going beyond the pale and thinking, I'm going to get justice for my team. I'm going to get justice for my LSU team. We can't have that because hearing all of this, police presence, extra police presence for a college football game that's important, that just seems to be way, way too much involving a guy in Lane Kiffin.
1: Now, we don't recommend the craziness, but we know there are going to be a few people that want to test those waters. And, Freddie, let's go ahead and send them a little PSA message. You're going to jail.
0: You hope.
1: You're going to jail.
0: Maybe.
1: Well, if you're stupid enough to do something that extreme, that's going to harm someone else on a football field, you're going to jail.
0: You should go to jail.
1: There's no ifs, ands, and buts about it. They're going to figure it out because the most important thing when it comes to one of the biggest college football, I think the biggest college football game of the entire season, is to make sure that everyone is safe on that football field and everyone is safe in those stands.
0: Well, if you're going to
1: do that. That better be a point of emphasis.
0: Yeah. Well, if you're going to do that, you better limit the alcohol consumption. Which we know is not going to be the case.
1: Well, I just seen a video circulating on X the other day of students at the Grove of their game last week. They were playing throw 'em up, bust 'em up, basically doing the Oklahoma drill.
0: Sure.
1: With alcohol involved all over the place, and it was wet, it was muddy, they were in their suits. And I said to myself, man, I've never been that stupid in college.
0: I don't think we can measure with existing technology how stupid that is. Now, times that by 25, what we might see before kickoff at 7:30 Eastern time.
1: Said we coming to your city.
0: People want to weigh in on this already in the Freddie and Harry call-in line at 888-SAY-ESPN, 888-729-3776. It's the Wednesday Groove-a-thon known as Freddie and Harry. He's the birthday boy, Harry Douglas. I'm Freddie Coleman, presented by Progressive Insurance and ESPN Radio and the ESPN app. Nate the Great in St. Louis, my friend. We got LSU. We got Ole Miss. We got the return of Lane Kiffin. We got potential violent maneuvers that could be employed if people don't take care of it. Nate the Great in St. Louis, what you got?
4: Hey, fellas, it's good to be back on. It's been a while.
0: Yes, it has.
4: First of all, let me get my birthday greeting out to my boy, Harry Douglas. What's going on, homeboy, Westside ATL, man? Happy birthday, bro.
1: Thank you, Nate the Great. Good to hear from you, my man.
4: Yeah, man, good to hear from you. Listen, I'll talk about the Falcons at another date because I want to keep it on topic, but... You know, when Lane Kiffin said that he was got a better chance of winning a national championship at LSU than Mississippi, I mean, I don't understand why everybody's upset because he basically just looked at the data. LSU has won more national championships than Mississippi. As a matter of fact, Mississippi hasn't won a national championship since the early 60s. So the man is just speaking the truth, and I don't understand why people can't appreciate the truth. You know, I guess those folks down in the Grove, you can't handle the truth. LSU has a better chance of winning the national championship. Matter of fact, Mississippi, I don't even know the last time they won an SEC championship, let alone a national championship. So don't blame the man if you can't handle the truth.
1: Can you handle the truth? You can't handle the truth.
0: Well, you know why Ole Miss fans can't handle the truth, and I understand why. You don't want to be told that your team can't do something or be disrespected and you go to the next state over.
1: Or that you're less than.
0: Completely less than. That's what Lane Kiffin essentially told them. Now, if he had said that and gone to Ohio State or USC, it's palatable. They don't like it, but it's palatable. You literally said that and then you went to our rival. They're treating him the same way. Remember when Kevin Durant left? After Oklahoma City lost to Golden State? After having the 3-1 lead, and everybody said it's one thing to leave in free agency, but you went to the team that kept you from going to the NBA Finals out of the Western Conference. That's unforgivable to a lot of people, what Kevin Durant did. This is times 1,000 with people at Ole Miss. You not only told them that our football program doesn't matter, you spit in our face saying our state doesn't matter, that you can't get it done here in our state. And the state of Mississippi has gone through enough, self-inflicted, not self-inflicted as it is. To your point, HD, the last thing you want to be told by somebody is not only do you not matter, but we don't believe your people in your state matter. That's why I'm going somewhere else.
1: Well, it's a hard pill to swallow, Freddie, because the Ole Miss Rebels almost made it to the national championship game last year. They lost to the Miami Hurricanes, and that game was back and forth, and Carson Beck was able to run the ball into the end zone and seal things for the Miami Hurricanes. But they returned not one Heisman candidate, but two. And Trinidad Chambliss and Kewan Lacy and Pete Golding did, a remarkable job keeping things afloat and holding the band together when Lane Kiffin had to leave Ole Miss and go to LSU and do his head coaching duties for that organization. So it's hard to comprehend that a coach is going to leave an organization when that organization was top 10 in the country damn near all year long and had an opportunity to actually make a national championship game.
0: Yale and South Carolina went our favorite to 888-729-3776. Yale, we got LSU and the return of Lane Kiffin at number 7 and Ole Miss playing each other in the Grove, Ole Miss number 8 with all that's going to bring to that game before it kicks off at 7:30 Eastern time on Saturday night. Yale and South Carolina, my friend, what do you have?
5: So my birthday is on the 18th. We're having an 80s, 90s party.
0: Okay.
5: But two movies come to mind, Django and Life. And the reason I say that on Django, the dude said, my wife stayed up all night making these mad. That's how some of these Ole Miss fans are acting. And then in Life, you know, when they found the I can't remember his name, but they found him dead, and it's like, where you think you're going? That's how the whole Miss fans are acting. Like, you know, so I just, what was his name? What was his name?
1: Hoppin' Bob?
0: Hoppin' Bob, yes.
5: Yeah, but I just think just think that's how the LSU fans are acting. Not LSU, but the Ole Miss fans are acting. Like when he said, my wife stayed up all night making these mad.
0: By the way, Yale, happy early birthday, by the way.
1: Yes,
0: that's
1: going
0: to be a fantastic. Yale, you got
1: to
0: see.
1: Why me and Freddie didn't get an invite to the 80s and 90s party?
0: Put it this way. I want to see pictures and video from Yale in South Carolina. So
1: me
0: post
1: too.
0: That on X and tag us, Yale, at Coleman ESPN and at HDuzz83. We want to see this. I know that's going to be a live party. As live as that's going to be, he's exactly right. That's how Ole Miss fans feel. They're tired of being disrespected, and then one of their own who they gave a second chance to be a big-time college head coach, gave them the ultimate disrespect with Lane Kiffin going to LSU.
1: I want to ask you this, Freddie. Do you believe that this game has an opportunity to break record numbers from a television standpoint?
0: I don't know if break record numbers, but don't be surprised if it's the highest-rated regular season game in college football. And I know we got a lot of college football to be played between now and the end of the year, and then championship Saturday, and then the playoff. But with so much of this, because this was anticipated, the minute that he went to LSU, everybody circled that game when he goes back to LSU. I think it'll be the highest rated football game at this point this year because of everything you just said. All the stuff that's gone into it, you know, Lions, Tigers, and Bears, oh my, not living together in harmony with Ole Miss on one side and LSU on the other. But I think in turn, that's going to do a serious, serious number on a Saturday night with these two because of one guy. And that guy's Lane Kiffin.
1: See, I want a back-and-forth game. I don't want one of these blowouts or LSU or Ole Miss being up by double digits at halftime. I want one of these shootouts, man. Mm-hmm. One of these epic ball games that we can have. What we had Saturday night in the first half, when you look at Ohio State and the Texas Longhorns, I was like, oh, man, this is going to get away from Texas. But then they found a way, right? They faced that adversity.
0: Sure
1: they came back down 20 points in the fourth quarter and found a way to win it. Mm-hmm. But I can assure you there are a lot of people who probably strayed away from the game and then came back to it once they seen that the Texas Longhorns was building a comeback. For this one, this matchup, see, I don't want either team to pull away early on. I want it to be neck and neck, touchdown to touchdown, three and out to three and out, interception to fumble. That's the kind of dynamic ball game I want. I know I'm asking for a lot, but damn it, it's my birthday. I can ask. It's my birthday. I can ask what I wanna. I can ask for what I want to today.
0: Yeah, well, speaking of your birthday, Dustin in Arkansas, Woo Pick, he's got something to say about HD's birthday. Dustin in Arkansas, what do you have for us on Freddie and Harry?
6: Woo Pig. Hey, real quick, I was saying my girlfriend Raven said you guys were treated unfairly on your top five back to school list that you made a few weeks ago. She wanted me to make sure you know that she's got your back on that.
0: Well done.
6: But hey, my 9-year-old daughter wants to tell Harry and his wife happy birthday. You ready?
7: Yeah.

0: Yeah.
1: Oh, wow.
2: What's your daughter's name, Dustin?
0: Yeah, what's her name?
3: Zelda. Zelda Rose.
0: Ooh. Zelda, number one, you have a gorgeous, a beautiful name. Number two, you just really, really, really, really made my day. You really did.
4: Thank you.
0: That means a lot.
2: Dustin,
0: that means a lot.
2: Dustin, real quick, who named her Zelda? We're glad you love the show. Dustin, who named your daughter Zelda? Who named her?
3: That was me. I got to pick. If she was a girl, I got to pick. If she was a boy, her mom would have got to pick.
2: Okay, well, Dustin, well done as a dad, my friend.
0: Yes,
2: woo pig all the way. And thank you, Dustin. And thank you, Zelda.
3: Woo pig. God bless y'all.
2: God bless you, too, my friend. Zelda's all right. Zelda's all right,
0: Freddie, that was pretty heartfelt, man. It really was.
2: Yeah, man. Wow.
0: Like, that one got me.
2: Yeah.
0: That one got me.
2: Yeah, that
0: got me. You know how much I love kids, right? Because mm-hmm. they're so innocent, mm-hmm. and I just love children. And her singing that happy birthday to me really got me. It did.
2: One of the best sounds in the world regarding a child's laugh or a child acceptance or something that makes them happy or giving happiness to others. Those kind of moments, that kind of innocence never, ever goes out of style. He is Harry Douglas. Continue to wish him a happy birthday at 888-SAY-ESPN, 888-729-3776. On his social, HDougs83. I'm Freddie Coleman. It's the Groove-a-thon known as Freddie and Harry on ESPN Radio, the ESPN app, and SiriusXM Channel 80. Continue to weigh in about Lane Kiffin's return to the Grove and Ole Miss when number 7 LSU takes on number 8 Ole Miss Saturday night, 7:30 Eastern Time on ABC at 888-SAY-ESPN, 888-729-3776. And I'll ask Harry Douglas the question, who does it mean more to win this game, Lane Kiffin or the ex-wife he left in Ole Miss? We'll get to that after Harry gives you this word courtesy of Granger.
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20: I'm Christine Lisi. For the first time since July 3rd, the Guardians have sole possession of the AL Central lead. Petey Halpin, go-ahead three-run homer in the bottom of the sixth. Cleveland rallied to beat the White Sox 6-3, so the Guardians up a half game on Chicago in the division. Week 2 kicks off tomorrow night in Buffalo, where the Bills will play their first regular season game at their new Highmark Stadium when they host the Lions. And one guess who the focus is for ESPN NFL analyst Jason McCourty.
21: Josh Allen. I want to see what Josh Allen looks like against this Lions secondary, because on the other side, the Lions a week ago, they give up over 400 yards passing to Tyler Shuck and the New Orleans Saints. So I want to see what Josh Allen is able to do.
20: Bengals quarterback Joe Burrow says he's dealing with back tightness but does expect to play this week in Houston. Injured Seahawks QB Sam Darnold ruled out against the Cardinals on Sunday, so Drew Lock in line to start for the first time in about 2 years. No current plans by Seattle to put Darnold on injured reserve. And Falcons quarterback Michael Penix Jr., coming back from ACL surgery, has not ruled out playing this week against the Panthers, says he needs to hit benchmarks before making a decision.
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0: ESPN app, SiriusXM Channel 80, as well as tune in and tell that smart speaker to play that ESPN radio presented by Progressive Insurance. 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Before we continue to get from you, because we know we're going to get plenty from you about Lane Kiffin and LSU. Lane Kiffin making his return with his number 7 Tigers, taking on number 8 Ole Miss, a place where he coached and said, can't win a national championship here. I'm going to go over there. And now he comes back to there when they want to kick them out of here at 7:30 Eastern Time Saturday night on ABC. We continue to hear from you at 888-729-3776. But Brother Steve, I throw this at you. Who does it mean more to win on Saturday? Is it Lane Kiffin or LSU? What would your answer be? Before you give that answer, check out what Kewon Lacy, one of the best running backs in the country, at Ole Miss, who played with Lane Kiffin last year, had this to say about the relationship involving both of those two.
1: Kewon, what's your relationship with Lane like now?
2: Really don't have a relationship with him. Just focus on the season.
0: Alrighty then. So, Harry, now you can answer the question. Kewon,
3: strictly
0: let me
3: business.
0: Exactly. SOB, standing on business. That's Kewon Lacy. More to Lane Kiffin or to Ole Miss to mean the win more on Saturday?
3: It will mean more to the Ole Miss Rebels. They're feeling like the child that got abandoned in the household right now. Lane Kiffin up and said, you know what? I'm going somewhere else to another family that I love more because I feel like they're better than the family that I have right here in Oxford, Mississippi. So a guy like Trinidad Chambliss, a guy like Kewon Lacy, Echols, and Deuce Alexander, and all those guys on the defensive side, Pete Golding as a coach as well, along with the coaching staff, those fans in Oxford, Mississippi, they feel some type of way because they feel like they got left for dead, but they didn't get buried. What did Geno Smith say? A lot of people wrote me off, but I didn't write back. See, the Ole Miss Rebels, in their mindset right now, they don't want to hear anything about, hey, no nonsense, no nothing. They're thinking one way, and one way only right now. Please be LSU so we can show our rump. Please. So we can show Lane Kiffin how we really feel, what we really mean. See, they're going to do it to a certain level right now.
0: Right.
3: If they beat the LSU Tigers, oh, you talking about crossing the line, Freddie, they going to double dutch, hopscotch, dive head first over that line. And they going to take it to a whole nother level if they defeat the LSU Tigers on Saturday. So I'm going with the Ole Miss Rebels. They feel some type of way right now.
0: Sure.
3: They really do. And I'm talking about, even though they believe in Pete Golding as their head coach and the players on that team and the whole nine, there are a lot of people that feel some type of way within that organization because of, not because Lane Kiffin made the decision to go to LSU.
0: Sure.
3: I think the circus around it all.
0: Yeah, no doubt about that. I'm not going to say it's either one of the two. I'm going to say a word that you brought up. The fan base of Ole Miss. Players are pretty flexible, pretty adaptable. You're a Kewon Lacy. Well, he ain't here. Not like we were friends to begin with.
3: Lane Kiffin,
0: when was it? Exactly.
3: I don't know a Lane Kiffin.
0: I know a Kane Liffin. I don't know a Lane Kiffin. That's what Kewon Lacy basically said. He's like, look, he moved on, I moved on. There was no relationship. They may not have been in much relationship when they were together at Ole Miss. So Kewon's like, deuces, son. And I don't mean the honey deuces you get at the U.S. Open. That's what he told them. But that fan base, that's different, dude. Pete Golden's like, look, we're trying to win an SEC game. I know the pomp and circumstance. I know all the nonsense that's coming with this.
3: But I love what he said, though, Freddie, because he's also trying to reiterate to his football team that, hey, guys, I get it. Everything that's going on right now, it's like a high school homecoming.
0: Absolutely.
3: But we can't go out there. You can play with emotions, but you can't be too emotional because it can lead to a 15-yard penalty. And next thing you know, it's hurting the football team. So Pete Golden is trying to make sure he reels his football team in so they don't go out there on Saturday because of the emotions getting out of control and hurt Ole Miss's chances to actually beat LSU.
0: Yeah, he wants them to play with emotion but not be emotional. The fans are a different deal. They have been emotional ever since he decided to leave Ole Miss, go to LSU. This means more on Saturday to the fan base of Ole Miss, more than Pete Golding, the coach, more than the athletic department, more than the players, because that fan base is not going to forget about this. Even if they win, even if their team wins on Saturday, they're always going to have to the back of their mind, you literally spit in our face and said you could not win a championship here, and you went to our rival a state over when it comes to LSU.
3: Oh, I can hear him now. Oh, you left a hero to get with a zero. all kind of lines. You left that hamburger helper, or you left that steak dinner for that hamburger helper, and now your stomach hurt. You got to go to the restroom multiple times. Well, I can hear him now.
0: Well, he may regard LSU as more filet mignon than the steak is Ole Miss. Ole Miss, when he gets filleted on Saturday night in Oxford, Mississippi.
3: Why is Josiah?
0: Why are you? Every time we turn around today, Jay Boogie on our show.
4: I was not expecting a hamburger helper to steak reference there. It just got me. I thought it was funny.
3: That's that Jay Z.
0: Right. It's what we do, homie. That's who we is.
4: It's a compliment to you that I'm laughing.
0: That's true. Yeah. Just like Lane Kiffin, we is who he is on a different planet, but we is who he is. That's what, he is who he is. We is who he is. Or we is. Anthony in Dallas at 888-729-3776. Anthony, we got the return of Lane Kiffin, leading number 7 LSU to Ole Miss to play in Oxford, Mississippi. Ole Miss number 8. Brother Anthony, what you got?
5: What's up, my brother?
0: What's up, homie?
5: What's up, Harry? Happy birthday to you and your wife, man.
3: Keep it there, Anthony. What's understood doesn't need to be told, Anthony, okay?
5: If I was you, I'd be at home with my 5 hours.
3: Energy, man. And Anthony, guess what? I have it right here with me, that birthday cake confetti craze, right here on deck.
5: I knew what you was getting ready to say. Don't say it, Anthony. Don't say it.
6: Love
5: you know you're my dog, man. Happy birthday, man. Happy birthday to you and your lovely wife, man.
3: Thank
5: Real
3: you.
5: Talk. But anyway, man, Lane Kiffin is going to beat the brakes off of him and LSU going to beat the brakes off of Ole Miss, man. Once they get up by 2 couple touchdowns, it's over, man. It's over. But they're going to need all that security and police presence. That's real talk. They're going to need all that. We're going to beat the brakes off of them, dog. Remember I told y'all that.
0: Okay, well, put it this way. Ole Miss, there are no scrubs. There are no slouches in the ring offensively. With Trinidad Chambliss, no matter what kind of LSU defense is going to be played, and they got some dudes over there, that Ole Miss offense, HD, they have no slouches in the ring when it comes to getting them down the field and scoring points. And they're going to score some points on Saturday.
3: Yeah, a lot of people are forgetting that Sam Levitt threw a lot of interceptions this past weekend.
0: Mm-hmm.
3: You have those type of interceptions versus an Ole Miss Rebels football team?
0: Sure.
3: And you're not going to come away with a victory, I can assure you that one, because of Trinidad Chambliss and his ball placement and the ability to extend plays, but also keep a very aggressive defense off honest.
0: Mm-hmm.
3: And it's not like Ole Miss is not going to run tempo. They're going to up the tempo and force you to be, I would say, read your keys, have that eye discipline. And if you're out of place by 1 inch, we know they have the home run hitters to make you pay.
0: Andy in Wisconsin at 888-729-3776. Big Andy, we got Lane Kiffin and LSU playing Ole Miss. Lane Kiffin returning to a team that he left in a state that he left to go to LSU. Andy, what you got?
7: First things first, Harry. Happy birthday. I want you to know you share a birthday with my beautiful chocolate wife. Just want you to know that. I'm taking her out to a nice supper club here in Wisconsin tonight. Going to buy her drinks till I'm cute. And it's going to be Love Friday on
6: Love
7: Wednesday.
6: Love Friday.
3: He said until I'm cute.
7: and I'm going to say this game, I think this game is more important to Ole Miss. I'm riding with you on that one too, Harry. Because LSU, I think, can lose a game and still get in the playoffs. I don't know if Ole Miss can.
0: That's an interesting point. Because I wonder how much of that's due to the fact with so much attention on LSU and what it looked like opening night, HD versus Clemson.
3: Well, also, like, you look at, I mean, they both have tough games on their schedule. But, you know, LSU, if they lose this game, you go in next week, you beat number 9 Texas A&M. And then, you know, you have a 3-game stretch where you have Alabama, Texas, and Tennessee. And I'll tell you. Oof. With Faison Brandon and the way he's looking for Tennessee, that's not going to be a walk in the park as well. So, you know, you got to get through this gauntlet, I think, at the top part of the schedule, and then you have a gauntlet to end the season, 3 of your last 4 games.
0: Mm-hmm.
3: And I would even say this, with the way Mississippi State and their quarterback is playing,
0: you
3: just can't count Mississippi State out. And, you know, that's a rivalry game.
0: That's a fair point. The scouts
3: for Ole Miss, that is.
0: Yeah, the scouts make it to LSU more than anything else, no matter what kind of $50 million talent or roster that they have. He is Harry Douglas on the socials at HDouglas83. I'm Freddie Coleman. You can do the same at Coleman ESPN. It's the Wednesday Groove-a-thon, known as Freddie and Harry. When it comes to an FOFH, a friend of Freddie and Harry, when it comes to Joe Ford, my ESPN sports betting analyst, he's going to tell you exactly what he likes heading in week two of the National Football League after the craziness we saw in week one. 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
1: He's Harry Douglas. I'm Freddie Coleman. It's a Freddie and Harry Douglas Wednesday Groove-a-thon on ESPN Radio, the ESPN app, SiriusXM Channel 80, as well as tune in. Don't forget to tell that smart speaker to play ESPN Radios. It's always a good groove when our man Joe Cool, a.k.a. Joe Fortenbaugh, brings his wonderful presence as an ESPN sports betting analyst. Hit him on the socials at Joe Fortenbaugh, because even though you can't see it, but you can feel the Natalie attired Joe Fortenbaugh with a three-piece suit. He's got, like, the vest going on. So, Brother Joe, what's going on, man?
2: It's nice to be here, as always. And I just realized, as we were chatting loosely before the segment started, it's today's HD's birthday.
1: Yes,
2: HD, I did not know that. Happy 51st birthday. You look fantastic. I look forward to celebrating with you when I get to see you again, man. You're doing it. It's great.
3: I love you, Joe. That's all I can say. I love you, man.
2: It's too easy. Too easy. All right. Thanks for having me, fellas. I'll see you next Wednesday.
1: You're leading two putt at a par 530 after that shot that you just had in the middle of the fairway. We had a lot of discussions so far, not about Harry Douglas's 51st birthday, but about the upcoming matchup. Number 7 LSU, Lane Kiffin's return to Ole Miss to take on the number 8 Rebels down in Oxford, Mississippi. What kind of money line, money action has been on that game?
2: Man, I can't wait for this. I cannot wait for this game. LSU's going to be laying 3 right around a field goal on the road, which is one of those lines that just makes you scratch your head a little bit.
1: Okay.
2: Because everyone I've talked to, and these are the people I trust, they know what they're doing. They have drastically upgraded their power rankings on LSU after what we saw against Clemson. They create power ratings, power rankings, whatever you want to call them.
1: Right.
2: It's not the stuff you see on the website where it's like, here's 1 through 32. They have a power number they assign to each team, and that's how they use to figure out what the spread would be between the two teams. And then you make your adjustments throughout the course of the year. All of them came up on LSU.

0: he has an opportunity to do, putting his imprint on this game plan as well, too. And then you look at Ole Miss. Now, Ole Miss defensively, especially versus Louisville, I was very, very questionable. But it is the first game of the year, right? You're going against an opponent that you have not played. And things could be really weird. If it was an opportunity for Louisville to get Ole Miss, it was in the first matchup. How have they, I would say, shored up their defense in the first 2 weeks moving into this third matchup, a game that we know they're going to be up and up for because it's versus a top 10 opponent? So looking forward to seeing that. Joe, I do want to get to the National Football League. We got Bills and the Lions on Thursday night. The Bills coming off a outstanding win down in Houston Texans versus that vaunted defense. And then the Detroit Lions, you know, they won in overtime within a shootout. What do you like in this ballgame Thursday night?
1: What we want to do in week two, more than any other week of the NFL season, is not overreact to what we saw in week one.
2: You mean like Mike Greenberg did get up all this week?
1: That's Greeny all season. That's Greeny every Monday. Greeny and Orlovsky, two peas in a pod. Show them 2 minutes of tape and they're losing their mind. And that's the end of it until the next piece of evidence they get. And they're losing their mind the other way. So, yes, you want to take it nice and easy. Now, certain things you'll learn. The Giants were better than expected. Yes, they won that game, but they also hammered them in that game. Like, some games you tend to get a little lucky, and some games you think to yourself, that looked really bad. Right. Going back to college, Oregon looked really bad. Oregon wasn't unlucky. They looked really bad in that game. So, to week two, to the question about Buffalo, small bet on the Bills, sitting around 4.5. We've seen Buffalo money early. Historically, this is a very bad spot for the team in Detroit's situation. HD, you may have played in one of these games, I'm not sure, but a team playing in overtime on a Sunday, then having to turn around and play on the road on a short week, very difficult. 26% against the spread in the Super Bowl era when a team faces that task. On top of that, okay, Detroit's defense looked like, we'll say number two. They look like number two, start to finish. 469 yards, 5.5 yards per play. You needed a two-point conversion stop in overtime to get number past two. The Saints. Yeah, there you go, number two. That's what they looked like. So I'd be looking to the Bills in that game. It's not a big bet yet because I'm a little worried about that Bills defense.
2: Sure.
1: And the Lions are still formidable, but we're going with the Bills here.
2: Here's Joe Fortenbaugh, ESPN Sports Betting Analyst, bringing his expertise and also tutelage to Freddie and Harry Wednesday Groovathon and ESPN Radio and the ESPN app. What kind of money line or action you're going to think you're going to see in the Bears offense after the 59 hamburger helper, to use HD's term, that they put in the Carolina Panthers on Sunday on the road?
1: 96 total points. The Bears, as many have said, will probably be the most exciting team to watch all season long because the offense is great and the defense stinks, so it makes for a lot of points.
2: Sure.
1: But here we go. We see 96 points, and we think this is going to be an every week occurrence. So the total comes out for this game, 49.5. That's not even in the 50s. That's not that unreasonable. And it's nothing but under money. 48.5, 47.5. And this is early in the week you see this move. The public is not betting Monday and Tuesday for the following Sunday. Those are the wise guys that are hitting the early numbers.
2: Okay.
1: So why do we think that would be? Well, number one, little overvalued based on what we just watched. You're going to face Brian Flores' defense in week two. Flores played two games against Ben Johnson's Bears last year. He played two games against the Lions when Ben Johnson was the offensive coordinator multiple years in a row. He's familiar with them. Doesn't mean he's going to stop them, but he's familiar with them. He blitzes more than anyone. Caleb Williams against pressure last year, 54% completion rate. So a little bit of a concern.
2: Okay.
1: On the other side, you got Carson Wentz starting at quarterback. I don't think anyone here is overly optimistic about that when it comes to a lot of points, even against this Bears defense, which is bad, but it's going to have the crowd noise on its side here. So I'd be looking to a lower scoring game there, believe it or not.
0: All right, so next thing we have, when you look at the San Francisco 49ers, they went over to Australia. They stayed a week. They got the win. They look like the fresh team coming back. Now, you've had some days that passed by. You're trying to adjust back to West Coast time. They're going to be playing the Miami Dolphins. Would you consider taking the Dolphins at plus 13.5 points in this matchup?
1: Great question, because this is the great unknown. What do we do with the 49ers and Rams? What did we do going into the Australia game? What do we do coming off the Australia game?
2: Right.
1: We don't have a lot of it. We have no historical data of teams playing in Australia. So to be completely honest with you, I don't have anything with this just yet.
2: Okay.
1: If the market hasn't done anything, which I find interesting, it's sitting 13. I wonder if you see it get up to 14, that's a bit of a key number, two touchdowns. Maybe you see some Miami money, but they look terrible against the Raiders. And of all the options you have on the board, you want to put your hard-earned Freddie and Harry money on the Miami Dolphins? Because I got other opportunity for you, gentlemen. Other opportunities, which I'll give you. So that game right now is a pass because of exactly the reason you laid out, HD, the great uncertainty of how they're going to look. I'll slide this one in there. Okay. Little college play. Yeah.

0: Maybe we bet against Texas this weekend. Oh. They're laying 30.5 against Texas San Antonio.
1: Okay.
0: They're coming off the massive celebration of the Ohio State win. You're on the road for the first time next week at ranked Tennessee. Wedged in between is little old UTSA.
1: Yeah.
0: You're not going to care at all about them. And if you're Sark and you beat Ohio State, you're not risking anyone's health late in this game. So maybe we take the 30.5, and you can catch that Saturday morning when I'm on Countdown to Game Day, 8:20 to 9 a.m. It's me. It's no one else. Just catch me.
1: Oh, wow. First, he gives a happy birthday wish, then he takes him out like that when it comes to Joe Ford Ball, ESPN Sports Betting.
0: Out. That show is
2: a mean one, Mr. Grinch.
1: Exactly.
0: That show is a lot of fun. I get to work with Douglas and Harry Lyles, and it's a lot of fun with those guys. I make my jokes, but that's a lot of fun on Saturday mornings.
1: I was appreciate you, brother.
2: Yeah, we love having you, too.
0: It's my pleasure, gentlemen. Thank you so much.
1: Absolutely. So what do the Chicago Bears have to do with this week's selection committee? That is next to Gruathon, known as Freddie and Harry.
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18: Christine Lisi. Yet another comeback win for the Guardians. 6-3 over the White Sox today. Petey Halpin, go-ahead three-run homer, bottom six. Cade Smith entered in the eighth inning for the second consecutive game. He picked up his 37th save of the season. ESPN MLB analyst Adam Ottavino.
19: That's this time of year. You know, he's their hammer, right? He's the trump card. So they bring him in yesterday chasing, but they knew how important that game was. Because it's really a two-game swing every win when you're going head-to-head. They end up coming back. They made it all worthwhile yesterday. Then today, it's like, hey, sign me up again. I know I haven't gotten a lot of sleep yet. You know, I just came back, but I can do this again. He does it. Makes it look easy. The guy's incredible.
18: Cleveland's got a half-game lead on Chicago in the AL Central. Victor Caratini, walk-off single. Twins beat the Yankees 5-4 in 13. New York slugger Aaron Judge, though, lifted for a pinch hitter in the sixth inning due to tightness in his lower right leg. NFL Bengals quarterback Joe Burrow told reporters he's dealing with back tightness but does expect to play at the Texans Sunday. Seahawks ruled out injured QB Sam Darnold Sunday against the Cardinals, so Drew Lock in line to make his first start in about 2 years.
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1: Ante the truck driver. We haven't heard from Ante in a minute. Ante, what is your favorite thick thing?
21: Hey, man, the reason why I love y'all because y'all do not disappoint. But my favorite thick thing is yam. I love some thick yam. You know, some people slice their yam thin, but my wife, she sliced the yam thick.
1: Yes.
21: With that caramel sauce and that butter and that cinnamon, yeah, I like some thick yam.

0: with the birthday boy Harry Douglas. I'm Freddie Coleman. When you put us together, you're the best show on your radio. It's a Wednesday Groove-a-thon. Known as Freddie and Harry. We are here on the ESPN app, SiriusXM Channel 80, as well as tune in. And don't forget to tell that smart speaker to play ESPN Radio. We do it each and every week on a Wednesday around this time. When we put our four noggins together, what could possibly go wrong? Nothing when it comes to...
1: Who's in?
2: Are they in?
1: And who's out?
3: Where are they?
4: Out, out.
1: It's time to find out from the Freddie and Harry Selection Committee.
0: So you got us two, Josiah Howard, E. Doug Eric Hanneman, and our sports anchor goddess, Christine Lisi. She is going to be the tie-breaking goddess that she is, because the Chicago Bears, I think they just scored again from this weekend. Harry Douglas was there for the game on ESPN Radio. The Chicago Bears put up not one, not two, not three, not four, not five touchdowns rushing, but six touchdowns rushing. They scored 1 point less than 60. They hung a 59 burger on the Carolina Panthers. So, in honor of that offense, being that kind of offense after week one, we're going to have the top six Bears part of our selection committee. And the selection committee is brought to you by SoFi. So let's get it going.
1: Number one.
0: Brother Birthday Boy, who is the number one Bear on your list of the selection committee?
5: Smokey! Smokey, Smokey, Smokey. Smokey the Bear. Mm-hmm. Teaching us all about wildfires and how to prevent them. How could you not remember Smokey the Bear? You still should remember Smokey the Bear so you can keep things safe outdoors.
0: Only you can prevent forest fires. That was the common line from Smokey the Bear. As
5: Smokey,
0: far as
5: Smokey, Smokey.
0: And also invoking Chris Tucker. Well done by you from Friday. So Josiah Howard, we got one for Smokey, meaning Smokey the Bear. What's the number one bear on your list?
6: Well, we are Disney, right?
0: Last time
5: we
0: I checked.
5: Are.
0: Unless you know something we don't.
6: I just had to confirm. Okay. Winnie the Pooh, gotta be number one.
0: Okay.
6: Has to be number one.
0: All right.
5: So
0: representing the company.
5: I got a story. So okay. Roddy White, one of my favorite teammates of all time, my brother from another mother.
0: Yeah.
5: That's my nickname.
0: Really?
5: From him. He called me Pooh Bear.
0: Really?
7: Because you like honey a lot?
5: Like, I you heard Chris Brown. He need a honey pack. It's not even Friday yet. Come on now. He need a honey pack.
0: You always be talking about the honey hole shot
5: like
0: in football.
5: He calls me Pooh Bear all the time.
0: Really?
5: Like, still to this day.
0: I did not know that.
5: Yep.
0: You held that in the holster for more than a while. And then it was able to be unleashed on this election committee. So, E-Dog Eric Hanneman, we got one for Winnie the Pooh. We got one for Smokey the Bear. What's the number one bear on your list?
7: Yeah, both of these are on my list.
0: Uh-huh.
7: So, it's a tough decision. I mean, every time I would be running a board back in Albany, 104.5 The Team, shout out to my old station.
0: Attaboy.
7: You know, we'd have those PSAs all the time. Only you, like you just did, Freddie. I can't do it like you, but my number one's gonna be the chubby little cubby all stuffed in fluff, baby. Silly old bear, Winnie the Pooh.
0: Wow, there we go. Okay, so we got two for Winnie the Pooh. HD, I'm with you. Smokey the Bear, created in 1944 as a fire safety icon, he became a real life symbol of forest conservation after a cub was rescued from a wildfire. So he's based on significance in history. When it comes to Smokey the Bear, which means we have the earliest tiebreaker
5: I
0: think we've ever had, or at least in a long, long time. Our selection committee, our sports and anchor goddess Christine Lisi is going to be our tie-breaking woman that she is. So we got two for Smokey the Bear from me and HD. We got two for Winnie the Pooh from E-Dog and Josiah. So, Miss Christine Lisi, break the tie.
8: Winnie the Pooh.
5: I knew Winnie the Pooh was going to win.
0: I mean, Christine Lisi, if she's not anything, but she is definitely going to be, hey, come on now. Lovable
8: Winnie
0: characters.
8: The Winnie the Pooh.
6: Chubby little cubby all stuffed in.
8: He's wise.
0: Uh-huh.
8: He's wonderful. He's amazing. We should all be more like Pooh.
0: I like the fact that he spells honey.
6: Oh, bother.
0: H-U-N-N-Y. Honey. I always love that on the front of the canister. Not H-O-N-E-Y, but H-U-N-N-Y. Honey. So Winnie the Pooh, the number one bear on our selection committee.
1: Number two.
0: All right, Josiah Howard, who's number two on your list?
6: All right, we're going to go with a pretty awesome bear here, I think.
5: Ooh.
0: Based on your opinion, this ought
6: yes,
0: to be good.
6: Of course.
0: Of course.
6: We're going to go with Poe the Kung Fu
0: Panda.
6: Oh,
0: from
6: Panda.
0: Kung Fu Panda.
5: Kung Fu Panda.
0: Voiced by Jack Black.
6: Yes, the
0: yes.
6: great Jack Black.
0: Yes. Okay, I'm feeling that. We'll see if it makes the cut.
5: I had Kung Fu Panda on my list, but not at number two.
0: Okay, well, before we get to your number two, who's the number two E-Dog on your list of bears according to our selection committee?
7: Well, you know, I am a shill just like Josiah a little bit for the company, so
0: uh-huh.
7: Waka waka. Waka waka. Fozzie the Bear from the Muppets.
0: Oh, nice. There we go.
7: You didn't get it from the waka, Freddie? Did I not do a good enough job?
0: You did a fantastic. I guess I was laughing so hard.
5: You brought back so many memories with my kids, man.
0: Fozzie Bear. Waka waka.
5: Waka waka.
0: Well done. I'm going back to Smokey. I got to go back to Smokey the Bear. Got to represent the history. So
5: yeah,
0: I'm
5: with Smokey too.
0: Okay, so we got Smokey the Bear. That is number two on our list of the top six bears according to our selection committee.
1: Number three.
0: E-Dog Eric Hanneman, you start this time. Are you sticking with Fozzie Bear or are you going somewhere else for the number three bear on the list?
7: That's a tough call here. Fozzie, we'll probably get it at some point. I'm going to nominate another one.
0: All right.
7: You know?
0: Okay.
7: There's a great song, and I probably should have had Josiah pull this up, but Bear Necessities, the simple bear necessities. I'm going Baloo from Jungle Book.
0: Look at you. Somebody do something about that kid. Well, I love that. Fantastic. I'll say we got Baloo from the Jungle Book. That's number three on E-Dog's list. I'm going to go with another cartoon bear, and I may get fired for this, but hey, I'm at the point in my career. What are you going to do to me? I don't think the range is going to like this, Yogi. Yogi and Boo Boo Bear.
5: Hey, Boo Boo.
0: From Jellystone. Always thinking, they're stealing those picnic baskets. Meanwhile, Boo Boo's the one, I don't think the range is going to like this, Yogi. Hanna-Barbera, that may be the best cartoon in the history of Hanna-Barbera. So, HD, I'm going with Yogi and Boo Boo Bear, number three on my list.
5: Hey, yo, Boo Boo. But my number three, all right, I had to think outside the box a little bit about this one because it's dealing with the movie, right? Okay. And the movie is called Man on Fire. Okay. And Denzel Washington is the bodyguard. And the little girl, Peeta, really loved Denzel Washington. So much so that she called him Creasy Bear. So I'm going with Creasy Bear. Because the stuff that Denzel Washington had to do in that movie to be able to make sure that little girl got back home safe to her mother, it was above and beyond. So Creasy Bear is at one of the top five on my list.
0: Oh, E-Dog, Dakota Fanning was the young girl in the movie, right? In Man on Fire with Denzel Washington?
7: I think so. I believe so, yeah.
0: I just wanted to make sure. I'm a movie guy, but you're a movie aficionado when it comes to characters. So we got one for Creasy Bear, played by the nickname that's given by given to Denzel Washington in Man on Fire. E-Dog, you got Baloo. Josiah, I got Yogi Bear and Boo Boo. So Josiah, who's number three on your list?
6: I'm going to go with the iconic Bears sweater wearing Mike Ditka.
0: Ooh, oh, nice.
6: Da Bears.
0: Inspired choice. And I know he's probably older than your grandparents.
5: Mike Ditka.
7: Good actor, too.
0: Very good actor. And a guy that you did not want to mess with even at past 80 years of age because he was like somebody you did not want to meet.
6: He was great in Kicking and Screaming.
0: He really was. Yes, he was. Was I talking to you? Fine, then. His press conference was legendary, whether he's a Bears coach or the Saints head coach. So Christine Lisi, our sports anchor goddess, we bring you back in the break this time. So far, when it comes to bear number three, we have Baloo from E-Dog. We have Mike Dicker from Josiah. You have Yogi Bear and Boo Boo from me. And have Creasy Bear, the nickname given to Denzel Washington, the movie Man on Fire, from HD. So Miss Christine
5: Lisi. Now look, Creasy Bear was so important because Creasy Bear understood that these kids need to be protected at all times.
0: Okay.
5: And I had to make sure. That's what Denzel Washington basically said. I had to make sure that Peeta got home safe and sound, even if I sacrificed my own body. Creasy Bear. Miss Christine Lisi, Creasy Bear.
0: I'm surprised it took until bear number three for you to start politicking for your favorite bear. So I digress. So Christine Lisi, break the tie.
8: As much as I love Baloo and Yogi and Boo Boo, I love Denzel a little bit more. I'm a Denzel girl. I'm not the only one. I know I'm not the only one out there.
0: That is 100% accurate when you and a factuate from Christine Lisi.
8: Mrs. Coleman and Mrs. Douglas are right there with me.
0: Hello. There are a lot of misses out there that are right there with you on that Denzel Washington. He could be mine. So, yes, Christine Lisi dropping that knowledge. Creasy Bear, the nickname given to Denzel Washington from the movie Man on Fire. That is bear number three.
1: Number four.
0: So, bear number four, I'm going to try to go back to Yogi and Boo Boo, but I'm going to move on from that because I think they're going to probably make this list when it comes to our top six bears, part of our selection committee in the Wednesday Groove-a-thon known as Freddie and Harry, with me, Freddie Coleman, Harry Douglas, E-Dog Eric Hanneman, and Josiah Howard on ESPN Radio, the ESPN app, and Sirius XM Channel 80. So like I said, we'll move on from Yogi Bear, but we're going to bring in these bears, Care Bears. Not too many kids out there did not have that as a stuffed animal, especially the Tenderheart Bear that so many young boys and young girls got as gifts from their parents or their aunts and uncles or their older brothers and sisters. So, HD, I got Care Bears on my list at number four.
5: Number four for me is a very special person. He went to a HBCU, Jackson State. He's a Super Bowl champion. He's a NFL MVP.
0: Nice.
5: He made the number 34 look great and also allowed people to wear it on their chests with pride and for something to think about. I'm going with Walter Payton at number four.
0: Sweetness.
5: On this list.
0: Sweetness. Inspired choice. Well done by you. All right, E-Dog Eric Hanneman, who's number four on your list of the top six Bears on our selection committee.
7: All right, my number four here, he's got style. He's got grace. He's the only one that can pull off a little blue, raincoat with a red hat, has a little yellow umbrella. Paddington Bear. Well going done. To Paddington Bear.
0: Great
7: shout out
0: description.
7: Liam. But he loves his marmalade, his little marmalade sandwiches.
0: Uh-huh.
7: You know, Paddington is basically, I think, English's version of Winnie the Pooh, but...
0: More than likely.
7: Those movies,
0: that's a good, that's
7: the
0: a good
7: live
0: poll.
7: Action movies are really good, the first two especially. So I got to go Paddington here.
0: Do you know where Paddington Bear was originally from? Was it from London? I just found this out recently.
7: Really?
0: He was a bear from darkest Peru. He wasn't from London.
7: Well, yeah, in the third movie, he does go back to Peru.
0: Yeah.
7: But he showed up at Paddington Station in England. Yeah.
0: I had no idea about that until recently. About Paddington Bear.
5: You learn something new every day.
0: As long as you open your eyes and open
7: your
0: ears.
7: Shout out Peru.
0: And shut up when people are trying to give you stuff to learn that you can know. Josiah, so we got one for Paddington Bear from Peru. We got HD with Walter Payton from Jackson, Mississippi, Jackson State, Chicago Bear. And I got the Care Bears from Tenor Heartland involving my bear. So who's number four on your list?
6: Well, you know, everybody... had a teddy bear once in their life, right? Like, everybody had a teddy bear, right?
0: Man, I think
6: what if that teddy bear came to life?
0: Oh, God, look out now.
6: Ted the teddy bear at number four. The craziest, wildest,
5: the most
6: funny.
5: Bears.
6: He's the best.
5: No filter.
0: None.
5: Ratchet as hell, Ted. Ted is definitely on my list.
7: Thunder Buddies.
5: I have him at number four, but he's on my list.
0: Wow, wow, wow. So good luck trying to break this tie, Christine Lisi, because we got so many different bears. We got a real-life bear, Walter Payton from HD. We got a bear that went from Peru to Paddington, London, Paddington Station. Paddington Bear from E-Dog. We got the foul-mouthed Ted Bear, courtesy of Josiah. And then you got the lovable Care Bears, led by Tenderheart Bear, from me, Christine Lisi. So which side are you landing on?
8: I got to go with Sweetness.
0: Football. There we go.
5: Sweeter than a honeycomb.
0: I don't think she needed extra narration from music to make your bear come to life.
5: That's my work, mommy.
0: I know it is. So Walter Payton, a.k.a. Sweetness, number four on our list of our top six bears.
1: Number five.
0: We go back to the beginning, HD. So we got Winnie the Pooh at number one, Smokey the Bear at number two, Creasy Bear, the nickname given to Denzel Washington, the movie Man on Fire, number three, and Walter Payton, the Hall of Fame running back for the Chicago Bears at number four. So HD, who is at number five?
5: See, normally people say good girls like bad guys, but sometimes good girls like bad bears.
0: Okay.
5: And that's why I'm rocking with Josiah on this one. I'm going with Ted.
0: Okay.
5: See, Ted will tell you how he feels. Ted will walk over the line. Ted will curse you out. Ted will do a lot of things that's probably going to get him in trouble, but Ted doesn't give a damn because he's Ted. He's going to be his authentic self no matter how much little fuzz is inside of him.
0: Mm-hmm.
5: So I'm going with Ted.
0: Ted's the kind of bear that probably would have beaten up Winnie the Pooh for spelling honey wrong. He's that kind of bear.
5: Yes.
0: I can picture him all of a sudden. Hey, Winnie, what's over there? And then all of a sudden, just fur just flying everywhere, courtesy of Ted. So, Josiah, we got one for Ted the Bear from HD. What's number five on your list?
6: I mean, I want to get Ted on this list.
0: I don't see why you... Don't punk out now.
6: Yeah, we're going to
5: get him on the list.
0: Don't punk out now.
6: We're going to get Ted on this list. Ted is just such an elite bear.
0: Yeah, stand on 10 paws here, my friend, when it comes to Ted the Bear. Do your thing. E-Dog Eric Hanna, we got two for Ted. Who's number five in your list of the top six bears?
7: Josiah, you got the dump button ready? No, I'm just kidding. Yeah, I was going to think the Thunder Buddies song, but no, I'd probably be fired after that.
0: You completely would. By the way, parents, do not look that up in front of your children if you don't know what that is. This PSA for me.
7: But also the show on Peacock is also very good. The Ted Show. Peacock, sorry. Mm-hmm. Shannon always says it that way, and it's in my head.
5: No, don't blame Shannon.
0: Yeah, I know.
7: He's not here. He can't defend himself.
5: This is your moment right now. Don't blame Shannon.
0: This is your pee moment.
7: But yeah, I'm going with Ted.
0: Yes, I knew you would.
5: Atta baby Ted.
0: I'm not even going to use mine. We'll just have Ted at number five of the top six bears.
1: Number six.
0: All right, Josiah, we got number six. Who's number six in your list, Josiah?
6: Whew, sorry, I'm just recovering from that number five.
0: We all are. We all are.
6: You know what? I'm going to go outside the box here.
0: Okay.
6: This is not an advertisement, by the way.
0: Uh-huh.
6: The Charmin Ultra Soft Bears.
0: Okay. Oh, wow, that is outside awesome. The box. Okay.
5: We cannot forget about the bear that allows us to clean our bottoms.
6: They, you know?
0: Yeah.
7: Sha, sha, sha.
0: Okay. Charmin. Okay, the Charmin Bears. All right. That is really an inspired choice by you.
5: Yes,
0: I like
5: is.
0: That. E-Dog Eric Hanneman, we got one for the Charmin Bears, courtesy of Josiah, who's number six on your list.
7: All right, last one here.
0: Mm-hmm.
7: This guy, one of the most legendary college football coaches ever, going with Paul William Bear Bryant, six national championships,
0: okay.
7: 323 wins.
0: Uh-huh.
7: There's no Saban without, I mean, there is Saban, but at Alabama, who knows if that's as prestigious as a university to
0: True.
7: Get Saban later in the year or later in his career
0: sure.
7: because of how good Bear Bryant was. So I'm going Bear Bryant, my number six.
0: I think if Lane Kiffin had his way, he would love to be the Alabama head coach more than LSU head coach. See me stirring up stuff that I like to do. HD, who's number six on your list? We got one for Bear Bryant from E-Dog. And we got the Charmin Bears from Josiah.
5: Everybody loves a gummy.
0: Okay.
5: Bear. Everybody loves a gummy.
0: Good change up.
5: Bear. So gummy bear.
0: Okay. I like that.
5: I have like five packs in my cabinet right now in the kitchen of gummy bears.
0: Now, do you have just one flavor, like cherry, or is it multi-flavors?
5: Oh, no, multi-flavors.
0: Okay, because...
5: And then every time I get on the airplane,
0: yeah.
5: I don't know why, but their gummy bears, they have that little white pack now. I don't know if it's the healthy type of gummy bears, but...
0: All right.
5: They're so good. Every time I get on the airplane, my son asks me, can I bring two or three packs home for him? So I always bring my son a pack or two of gummy bears when I get back to the house.
0: Because you don't, a sadness will just come over him.
5: I know.
0: You don't want that at all. You want that on your conscience.
5: Nope.
0: Okay. I was going to put Yogi and Boo Boo on my list, but Josiah said a bear, and I'm thinking, how can we forget that? The original teddy bear. Every kid has had one at one time or another. So that's number six on my list, Miss Christine Lisi, that you have to break this tie. We got one from Harry Douglas when it comes to gummy bears.
5: And the original teddy bear is nowhere near Ratchet like Ted.
0: No. It was named after Theodore Roosevelt, not Ratchet Ted. No. Not even close to that. So we got one gummy bears from HD Christine. E-Dog says Bear Bryant, the legendary Alabama football, college football Hall of Fame head coach. Josiah says the Charmin Bears to make sure everybody is clean in a certain area. And I just said... Teddy bear, that every kid has had one. So Christine Lisi, break the tie.
8: Teddy bear.
0: The fact that teddy bear's under Ted, I think should be un-American on this list.
7: Is it just like teddy bear straight up, or is it like a teddy ruxpin, or is that just a brand?
0: No, just teddy bear.
7: Just teddy bear?
0: Just a teddy bear. We don't need to give it more levels. Teddy bear just says everything that we need to say. So because of the Chicago Bears and what they did this week in scoring all those points at Carolina Panthers, they inspire our list of the top six Bears, courtesy of a selection committee of Harry Douglas, Josiah Howard, Edo Eric Hanneman, and yours truly, Freddie Coleman. At number one, we have Winnie the Pooh. At number two, we had Smokey the Bear. At three, Creasy Bear, which was the nickname that was given to Denzel Washington from the little girl, the movie Man on Fire. At number four, Mr. Sweetness himself, Walter Payton from the Chicago Bears. At number five, the Ratchet Ted from the movies. And at number six, the anti-Ratchet Ted, Teddy Bear. So those are our top six bears. Who is the number one bear on your list?
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1: 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That's 1-888-729-3776.
0: Who is the number one bear on your list to go with our top six bears, on our selection committee, 888-SAY-ESPN, 888-729-3776. It's the Wednesday Groove-a-thon known as Freddie and Harry. He is Harry Douglas. I'm Freddie Coleman, presented by Progressive Insurance on ESPN Radio, the ESPN app, and SiriusXM Channel 80. And can the Chicago Bears be setting everybody for a letdown after what they did in week one? We'll get to that, but first things first, Harry Douglas has this word for you from the Wellness Company.
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8: The division. Twins edge the Yankees 5-4-13. New York four back of AL East leading Tampa Bay. Yankee slugger Aaron Judge pulled for a pinch hitter in the sixth because of tightness in his lower right leg. Manager Aaron Boone afterwards wouldn't speculate on the injury or how long Judge may be out. NFL Bengals quarterback Joe Burrow says he's dealing with back tightness but does expect to play in Houston on Sunday. Injured Seahawks QB Sam Darnold out this week versus Arizona. Drew Lock in line to make his first start in about 2 years in his place. Falcons quarterback Michael Penix Jr. coming back from ACL surgery has not ruled out playing this week against the Panthers.
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35: Put it down hard for my dogs that's locked in the bang. 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
0: He's Harry Douglas. I'm Freddie Coleman. It is the Wednesday Groove-a-thon known as Freddie and Harry. Thank you very much. On ESPN Radio, the ESPN app, SiriusXM and Channel 80 as well. As tune in, tell that smart speaker to play ESPN Radio. Who is the number one bear on your list? We came with the top six bears, part of our selection committee, after the Chicago Bears did over the weekend to the Carolina Panthers, scoring 59 points in a football game. These were our top six.
33: Number one,
0: Winnie the Pooh.
33: Number two,
0: Smokey the Bear, because only you can prevent forest fires.
33: Number three,
0: Creasy Bear, which is the nickname given to Denzel Washington, a little girl he would make sure he's going to try to save and did in the movie Man on Fire.
33: Number four,
0: Walter Payton, Mr. Sweetness himself of the Chicago Bears.
33: Number five,
0: the absolutely, positively ratchet bear known as Ted from the movies.
33: Number six,
0: Teddy Bear. Those were the top six bears on our list. We're getting people weighing in already in the socials at Coleman ESPN and at HDux83. One of our favorites, Mrs. Jane B, says, Teddy Ruxpin causing fights on Black Friday when you still could go out and do that sort of thing on a Black Friday buying a bear.
9: It caught me off guard, man. I wasn't expecting that.
0: It is true. People, as a rain blows upon his head for a Teddy Ruxpin, plenty of parents have gotten into fisticuffs with other parents about that. Harry Bean Amy says, I have three bears. The Berenstain Bears, Huggy Bear from Starsky and Hutch, and Pete Alonso, the polar bear, erstwhile of the Mets, now the Baltimore Orioles.
1: There's another one. Mm-hmm. How about Build-A-Bear? The amount of money I've spent on Build-A-Bears.
0: That's good.
1: Oh, my gosh. That is for my kids, like, 3 weeks later to no longer play with the Build-A-Bear.
0: It went from Build-A-Bear to get rid of the bear.
1: Yes.
0: In a heartbeat.
1: Where's the next new toy?
0: Yeah. They put an eviction notice on Build-A-Bear, didn't they?
1: At the building. I'm trying to find my receipt. We didn't really want this bear.
0: Then they told you to get out of our store.
1: Exactly.
0: You bought it. You claim it. Big Joiner in the ATL, one of our favorites at 888-729-3776. Big Joiner, baby, who's the number one bear on your list?
2: Greetings and salutations, my brothers. How y'all doing, man? You know, it's my favorite show. I'm on the road taking a young man from Noonan to Macon, man. We're going to pray for that brother and his family there in the little valley, but they're going to be fine because the Most High is on the throne. He's going to keep them covered in the blood.
1: That's
2: but,
1: right.
2: Abby, you threw me off yesterday, man, with the darn safe space. It came too fast. But anyway, I knew Freddie was going to come up with Yogi Bear because we old school, baby. Mm-hmm. Hannibal Barrett. Mm-hmm. But listen, don't judge me, brothers, because this don't make me no bad brother. But I'm going with Cocaine Bear.
1: Damn, Big Joy. We not going to judge you. There's only one person that can judge you. I would just say... lay off of it.
0: I'm surprised somebody didn't say the bear from The Revenant that almost wiped out Leonardo DiCaprio.
1: The one that he gutted, right?
0: Yeah,
1: when it was all said and done, he started to hide under.
0: Yeah, that one. I was surprised that one didn't get any kind of love when it comes to top bears on our list. One of our other favorites is Big Mike in Texas. Big Mike, what is the top bear on your list of the top bears in history?
3: What's up, guys?
0: What's going
3: man,
0: on?
3: Man, I'm happy to be with y'all. Okay. George Halas, man. The Papa Bear.
0: The original Papa Bear.
3: What's wrong with y'all? Man, let me tell you something. I'm sitting there, I'm watching the Bears play, and they scored 59 points, and I told myself I wasn't going to cry. We got a quarterback. We got a quarterback. Harry, happy birthday, man. But, you know, this is what I do with my mom, you know, because I call her on my birthday, you know, on the same time because I had nothing to do with my birthday. It's really her birthday. It's my mom's birthday. So I called her because after that, then it was the 18, 20-some years after that that she had to go through. So, you know, on my birthday, I call my mom, you know, and wish her a happy birthday. And after that, I want to say, hey, I'm speaking about Greg Castle for the Cubs. I'm a Cubs fan, too. That's the council curse. Now we need Theo back because there ain't no way we should have let, you know, hired Greg Castle when Milwaukee didn't want him. They changed the locks on the doggone facilities and they hit the bricks. And they went down there to the Cubs. Now they the old Milwaukee, the Cubs are, just like them. You know, I'm like, come on now. So, I'm saying, what else? I had something to say, but it's good to talk to you. Oh, my wife won't let me in the evening time, won't let me call a lot. So I had to sneak a call now because, you know, Friday is, it's the groove with them. We get our groove on, you know, in the evening time. So,
4: Love Friday.
0: Maybe we forgot about that bear. Mama Bear. Maybe we forgot about that bear. Should have made the list. Mama Bear.
1: We don't like the locks on the playground.
0: No, exactly. We need the playground open at all times.
1: At all times.
0: We can't have that shut down at all. But
1: I'm talking about all 24. If you don't know what I'm talking about, that's 24 hours.
0: 24 hours. 7 days a week. 365 days a year. But going back to his point, you had a chance to see this Bears team do what they did, scoring 59 points. They ran for 6 touchdowns in an NFL game. And Ben Johnson, the head coach, believes the best is still yet to come.
5: Listen, that'll always be the goal. Is we want to be the highest scoring. We want to have the most wins. We want to win Super Bowls. We want to, like, that's what we do. We didn't get into this profession trying to be mediocre or average. And that's every NFL team. So that is what it is. You know, we make decisions over the course of a week what's best for our football team to win the game. That's the most important thing, and that goes into everything that we do.
0: Yeah, every NFL team feels that way, but not every NFL coach says it like Ben Johnson. they'll try to do the whole coach speak thing, and, you know, we respect our opponent, and, you know, we respect everybody, and we just want to put together the best game plan we can because it's tough to win the NFL. Ben Johnson's like, bump all that. This is what we want to do. This is our goal. How other teams try to handle that, try to handle us, good luck to you. Don't be surprised if a letdown happens this Sunday, even though they're playing at home against a really good Minnesota Vikings defense led by Brian Flores, the defensive coordinator.
1: All right, so I'm going to start with Ben Johnson and his mindset and speaking things into existence and making sure everyone is speaking the same language when it comes to the offensive side of the football for the Chicago Bears, Freddie. Like, if the head coach who's the play caller, if he feels that way and you have everyone amongst that offensive unit feeling that way, then you have to speak things into existence. And then when it comes to fruition like it did in week one, you say to yourself, because Ben Johnson got those guys to believe in last season and they believe it even more now, well, why can't it be us? Now, let's get to week two, the opponent. It is the Minnesota Vikings. It's Brian Flores. He's going to throw a lot of different things at you from a kitchen sink perspective. And then in week three, you have the Philadelphia Eagles, who have a stellar defense as well, too. Let me see how these 2 weeks play out for the Chicago Bears offensively, and I can tell you if they're going to be that team the entire season that is the greatest offense of all time.
0: Because I love what Kyle Brandt, who works with the NFL Network and was on Get Up this morning with Mike Greenberg and the crew, and he said it best. Week one is a liar. Week two usually tells the truth. And he is spot on, because one way or the other, people take things that have happened in week one, games that have happened in week one, teams, what they look like in week one games, and automatically try to extrapolate that for the rest of the season. Somebody said, man, the way that the Dallas Cowboys lost, that could be something that comes back to haunt them in November, December. Stop that. We don't know if it's going to haunt them in September. Much less trying to push that can down the road when it comes a couple of months away. So I can't wait to see what kind of truth potentially comes out with certain teams. And the Bears are definitely at the top of that list. When you rain down 59 points in an NFL game, a team that if you usually score 37 points in an NFL game, even if you lose, just think by 4, 7, possibly 10. Not by 3 touchdowns and a point like the Carolina Panthers lost. You were there for that.
1: Freddie,
0: I'm surprised you had a voice on Monday with all the analysis you had to put with Steve Levy, what you saw on Sunday by the Chicago Bears.
1: It was a 31-31 ball game, middle of the third quarter, going towards the fourth quarter. And then all of a sudden, man, you just seen things hit another stride for the Chicago Bears in their offense. But, you know, when you can run the football consistently, and they have two really good running backs, DeAndre Swift, who they just gave an extension to, and then Kyle Manungai, who is in his second year out of Rutgers. I like the 1-2 punch, but then you also throw into that equation a quarterback that's a pocket passer, but the athleticism is off the charts.
0: Right.
1: So if you don't have contain on the edges when Caleb Williams is dropping back, whether he's rolling left or rolling right, he's going to be able to keep his eyes downfield and make that throw. And if nothing is there, like we've seen in that ball game, he has the ability to run for a 20-plus yard touchdown. So you have to be on your P's and Q's. But going into ball games facing this offense, number one, you better minimize the run game, because if you don't, Ben Johnson does a great job of marrying plays together where the pass game is entwined with the run game. Number two, you better contain Caleb Williams and keep him in that pocket, because if you do not, the amount of explosive plays that they were able to get from him not being kept in the pocket, it has to be a point of emphasis moving forward for whatever opponent is going against the Chicago Bears in their offense.
0: Ben Johnson does not mind having that bullseye on his team, because he believes that he is a bullseye deflector. A lot of people are going to be coming after this offense. We're going to hear the analysis. Well, when you get film on a team, you can find a way to diffuse it. Ben Johnson is of the ilk of saying, you can have all the film you want. We're going to do what we do. No matter what you see on film, will be what you're going to see on Sunday. Can you stop it? Can you match it? Ben Johnson is betting with a dynamic quarterback that Caleb Williams, if he plays anywhere near that the rest of the season, he may prove you correct, HD, by being the most valuable player as Chicago Bears quarterback, which has never happened in the history of that organization. All of a sudden, Ben Johnson may be on to something, because he's going to do what they do, and how you handle it is going to be up to you, no matter who you think you are on the defensive side.
1: And one last point I do want to make, Freddie. I seen Caleb Williams be consistent and not trying to force the issue and just rely on his arm talent. throwing the football to his check downs, whether it was wide receivers in the flat or bears over the ball, or running backs over the ball mm-hmm. for a check down. And those little bitty check downs turned into explosive plays. So he was consistent with playing boring when they took away the home run hitters that they were trying to hit. He didn't force the issue, and he took what the defense gave him. So if he can consistently do that and be stellar from start to finish in these ball games, we will be talking about Caleb Williams being at the top of the charts from an MVP perspective for 2026.
0: Well, those Bears are looking to be the monsters of the midway again, but a different way. Not about defense and running the football, but by scoring at will against opposing defenses in the NFL. Because of what they did on Sunday, that led to what we had on Wednesday. We had our top six Bears, according to our selection committee. Winnie the Pooh was number one. Smokey the Bear was number two. Creasy Bear, the nickname for Denzel Washington in the movie Man on Fire, was number three. Walter Payton, speaking of the Chicago Bears, he was number four. Ted, that Ratchet Bear, number five from the movies. And Teddy Bear, the original, at number six. What is the best bear on the top of your list? Let us know right now at 888-729-3776. He's Harry Douglas. I'm Freddie Coleman. It's the Wednesday Groove-a-thon, known as Freddie and Harry, presented by Progressive Insurance. And will the Chicago Bears make our list when it comes to our midweek check-in to get you ready for the sports weekend on the way? 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

0: E. Dizzle himself. Easy E. Eric in New York. What you got to say? A happy birthday wish to Harry Douglas.
1: Okay, first of all, Freddie, how you doing, brother?
0: Good, brother. How are you?
1: I'm good. HD, happy birthday.
2: Thank you, sir. Thank you, thank you, thank you.
1: Okay. Same to you and your lovely wife. Okay. Every trip around the sun, man, is more fun.
2: Hello.
0: Yes, that's right.
1: All right. And it's you know, every 365, man, you know, enjoy the ride, enjoy the fun. So I'm very happy for you, man. So you know, just keep it up.
0: I love that. Every trip around the sun is another time for fun. I love that.
2: Especially when me, as the rabbit, now has the gun.
0: Okay. As we move from that to...
3: The three important things we need to see this week in sports.
4: One, two, three, got it!
3: It's time for the Freddie and Harry...
4: Let's check in here.
3: Midweek check-in.
0: And we move to the midweek check-in. Thank God for that. 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You are definitely in good hands. What do we got for you to make sure you're updated or you have something to look forward to?
3: Number one,
2: let's go to the NFL. We had a lot of teams that we thought were going to be upper echelon losing week one. So the Texans, the Bucks, the Chargers, the Packers, the Cowboys, and also the Denver Broncos. How will all of those football teams, Freddie Coleman, in week two respond to the week one loss? I'm not overreacting.
0: Sure.
2: I just want to see how all of those teams respond to losing week one.
0: Well, I'll trampoline off that point as my number one. Which 0-1 team will rebound? Because there are no guarantees about the 0-1 teams that you mentioned having a chance to rebound. The Commanders take on the Cowboys. The Cowboys 0-1. You also got a team in the Chargers. They take on the Las Vegas Raiders. They're 0-1. The Broncos play a Jaguars team that could be really good once again. Broncos 0-1. The Texans 0-1 taking on the Cincinnati Bengals. That Bengals offense scored 33 points against the Tampa Bay Buccaneers. It is not a Patriots playing the Steelers. Patriots 0-1. Steelers 1-0. It is not a guarantee that your 0-1 teams will rebound and be a better team. They could be 0-2 if they're not careful, looking up at everybody else in their division.
3: Number two,
2: in the ACC on ESPN at 12 noon on Saturday, you have the North Carolina Tar Heels versus the Clemson Tigers. I think this is a big game. When you look at Dabo Sweeney and where the Clemson Tigers are as a program, and then Bill Belichick and the North Carolina Tar Heels, they're 2-0 right now. A lot of people, I was one of those guys included, that didn't think that they were going to reach 6 wins this season. They're off to a hot start. Can they make it 3-0 to start the season? Mm-hmm. That's the North Carolina Tar Heels on the road at the Clemson Tigers versus Dabo Sweeney and company.
0: I'll see your early ACC showdown kind of game and raise you involving your alma mater, number 23 Louisville, at home versus number 16 SMU. Your boy Freddie Coleman's going to be on the call with my cousin Mike Peasley at 3:30 Eastern Time this Saturday on ESPN Radio. I can't wait to see which defense, there we go, I can't wait to see which defense can avoid the fanfare and not blink. Because both of these offenses, they're not going to score. They're going to score. We got Kevin Jennings on one side with SMU and that Louisville multifaceted offense on the other side that can get the ball to so many of their different playmakers. A little early season showdown. Number 16 SMU at number 23 Louisville. Your boy Freddie Cohen on the call at 3:30 on Saturday.
2: I would also say about this Louisville-SMU game, I think this is one of the biggest games in college football because a lot of people feel like whoever wins this matchup between these two teams will most likely be playing the Miami Hurricanes in the ACC championship game. So a big showdown in college football.
0: And we'll find who's a worthwhile challenger to Miami, who right now seems to be the class of the ACC.
2: Number three, let's go back to the National Football League. Thursday night football, the Bills versus the Lions. Now, I love what I've seen from the Buffalo Bills in their wide receivers versus a vantage defense in the Houston Texans. They had explosive plays. They won the one-on-one matchups. Now they're going against the Detroit Lions with a depleted secondary, a team that gave up a lot of yards and also a lot of points to the New Orleans Saints and second-year quarterback Tyler Shuck. Who's going to come down with the victory when it's all said and done? But I love that we have the Bills and the Detroit Lions on Thursday Night Football tomorrow night.
0: Which unlikely 1-0 team takes a step back? Could it be the Cardinals? Could it be the Raiders? Could it be the Jets? Those three teams all are 1-0 that a lot of people did not think was going to happen. Which team that's 1-0, that's an unlikely 1-0, could take a step back once week two is dead and done? Once again, from HD, from me, Freddie Coleman, my wife Denise, and everybody here, have a blessed birthday, my friend. I know you're going to step out a little bit, enjoy the birthday celebration because you earned it. So take care, my man. We'll do it again tomorrow, okay?
5: Happy birthday, HD.
2: Thank you.
0: Absolutely. So HD, for the final hour, is not going to be here because he's got a birthday. He's got things to take care of as far as that goes. But we keep you taking care.

0: care of. We sing him out with a happy birthday because it's not a bad game or a bad sign when you celebrate your birthday. That's not the case for these NFL teams. That's next.
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17: I'm Christine Lisi. Yankee slugger Aaron Judge pulled for a pinch hitter in the sixth inning today in the 5-4 13 inning loss to the Twins with tightness in his lower right leg. Manager Aaron Boone would not speculate on the injury or how long Judge may be out. New York now 4 back of AL East leading Tampa Bay. The Rays have a 2-0 lead on the A's, top of the second. No score Milwaukee and Pittsburgh, bottom one. NL Central champion Milwaukee on pace for the first 100 regular season win in franchise history. Dodgers Dodgers Reds, scoreless bottom one. LA can clinch the NL West with a win and a Padres loss at Colorado later. Alec Bohm, RBI single. Bryce Harper scored a run on a bases loaded walk. Phillies with a 2-0 lead on the Nationals, top of the first. The Phils, a half game back of the Cubs for the top NL wild card spot. White Sox run of 74 straight days in first in the AL Central is done. Cleveland came back again, beat Chicago 6-3. Guardians in sole possession of the division lead for the first time since July 3rd, up a half game on the White Sox. Blue Jays 5, Tigers 1. Toronto's a game and a half back of the White Sox for the final AL wild card spot. NFL Seahawks ruled out quarterback Sam Darnold for Sunday's game against the Cardinals. There are no plans at this point to place him on injured reserve. Drew Lock is in line to make his first start since 2024. Bengals QB Joe Burrow says he's dealing with back tightness but does expect to play in Houston this week. Falcons quarterback Michael Penix Jr., coming back from ACL surgery, has not ruled out playing Sunday against the Panthers but says he does need to hit certain benchmarks before making a decision.
9: Hey, it's your resident Super Bowl champ, Chris Candy. Coming up Thursday, I'll tell you why there are two Super Bowl contenders who are facing franchise-defining games this weekend. It's on Sportsmanlike, 6 a.m. Eastern, right here on ESPN Radio, ESPN2, and ESPNU.

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0: This is Freddie and Harry.
2: Everywhere I went, Freddie, I was at the party that the company held, and people are yelling, "That boy bad. Hey, man, you and Freddie, y'all a great combination."
1: Nice.
2: And while I was walking through the stadium, one of the guys that worked there, while I was walking with our boss, Justin Craig, stopped me and was like, "Hey, man, I listen to y'all every day on radio. I love y'all, man. I love Freddie and Harry." So that was pretty cool, man, to experience that with the boss man right there beside you.
1: Same thing.
2: I know Justin listening right now. He was right there beside me. He said, "Did you plant that guy?" I said, "Oh, no, I didn't."
1: That sounded like Justin, that he would say something
2: like
1: that.
2: He listens to Freddie and Harry, and he loves it every single day.
0: This is Freddie and Harry.

0: comes to Freddie and Harry, your boy Freddie, coming flying solo. Harry leaving Irving for his birthday, but that doesn't matter because we're still here. Presented by Progressive Insurance and the ESPN app, SiriusXM Channel 80, as well as TuneIn. Always tell that smart speaker to play that ESPN radio. It may be the five most overused words involving week one of the National Football League. Bad game or bad sign? I'm going to tell you why there's such a yes or no component to that in a couple of seconds. But we do it each and every Wednesday. We give you our selection committee and the topic du jour today. Who were the top six Bears on our list? Before we give you that top six, who is the number one Bear on your list?
1: You heard from us.
2: I love talking.
1: Now it's your turn to weigh in.
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4: Hello?
1: 1-888-729-3776.
0: Because the list was inspired by the Chicago Bears. They were the week one winners, scoring 59 points, beating the Carolina Panthers 59-37 in week one. So because of what they were able to do, that's where we took the inspiration from. The top six Bears, according to the selection committee of me, the happy birthday boy, Harry Douglas, Josiah Howard, E-Duck, Eric Hanneman, Winnie the Pooh was number one, Smokey the Bear was number two, Creasy Bear, which was the nickname given to Denzel Washington in the movie Man on Fire, at number three. Walter Payton, the late great Mr. Sweetness himself from the Chicago Bears, at number four. That ratchet one, Ted from the movies, Ted and Ted 2, at number five. And the original Teddy Bear at number six. So who is your favorite Bear? Yes, I know. Yogi and Boo Boo didn't make it. I tried. Got no love in the committee as far as that goes, but that does mean they're not a favorite Bear. Miss Lisa in Ohio. Miss Lisa, who is your favorite Bear at the top of your list? Go ahead, Lisa.
5: Huggy Bear.
0: Okay, Huggy. Oh, there you go. Lisa, are you old school like me from Starsky and Hutch? That's where Huggy Bear came from?
5: Yeah.
0: Nothing wrong with little Starsky and Hutch and Huggy Bear as far as that goes. That's like the ultimate name. Anytime you mention Huggy Bear, people know, oh, from Starsky and Hutch. They know exactly who that person is. Antonio Fargas, who played Huggy Bear on that great cop show of the 70s. Dan in Missouri. Dan, who is the top of your list of your favorite Bears?
6: Freddie, I got the greatest Bear in cinema history. Okay. He was the bald on both ends Bear that did push-ups on John Candy in The Great Outdoors.
0: Oh, deep pull by Dan in Missouri on that one. But John Candy's still underrated. A legendary act. I don't think gets enough due for how great of a comedic actor that he was. But well done by Dan in Missouri. For those who don't know, just Google that movie with John Candy. You will not be sorry. One of our favorites is Miss Kimberly in Maryland. Miss Keem, who is the top Bear on your list, young lady?
7: Great day, Freddie. How are you?
0: I'm good. How are you, my friend?
7: Doing well. So we just got in the car. Of course, my mother asked, are the boys on? And we heard it was Harry's birthday. Uh-huh. So Eric said that she could do a special tribute to him. But
0: sure.
7: What did you say, Mom, that your favorite Bear was?
8: Paddington Bear.
0: Just like Eric Hanneman is his favorite Bear.
7: Paddington Bear. Okay, so do you want to say something nice to Harry?
8: Yeah.
7: You ready?

0: That's gonna make me teary-eyed. It's not my birthday. Wow. Ladies, thank you. I can't wait till Harry hears that. I'm sure he's probably listening right now, Kimberly and Kimberly's mom in Maryland. But believe me, if he's hearing that right now, and I know that he is, I know that got really, really next to him in a wonderful way. So thank you, ladies, for that. Thank you so much for that. Keep weighing in at 888-SAY-ESPN, 888-729-3776. What is your favorite bear? We had our top six bears for our selection committee. Who is number one on your list? Let us know in the Freddie and Harry call-in line at 888-SAY-ESPN, 888-729-3776. It is the most overused term, in my opinion, when it comes to week one in the National Football League. Was it a bad game or a bad sign, especially regarding certain teams with high expectations? The Los Angeles Rams, the way they lost to the San Francisco 49ers. The Dallas Cowboys, the way they lost to the New York Giants. I was in the building at MetLife Stadium. It's always cool being in an NFL stadium, especially opening day with two rivals playing against each other, with the Cowboys and the Giants. And the Giants were definitely a physical team. The Cowboys defense, in the words of Shaquille O'Neal, was horrible and awful together. And many people are wondering, or not wondering, they've already put it out there. Man, oh man, this could really harm the Cowboys in November and December. Well, Jerry Jones, Cowboys owner, in his radio show on 105.3 The Fan in Dallas, had this to say about what happened that he did not want to happen on Sunday.
1: We're all very disappointed. Having said that, though, the question is, okay, what are we going to do about it? What is there to do about it? Well, the real world is that we're where we thought we were relative to continually working on the things that you saw kick us in the butt. And we're going to continue that. Really, the very things that frankly caused us to not win that ball game are the things that we should be working on and what we were working on going into the game. The facts are we've got a lot of new people, not necessarily young players, but we've got a lot of new people on defense doing different things that they've been doing. So that's got to come together. If we will keep our head down and keep working on it, it will be better than it was Sunday night.
0: Jerry Jones, making sense. Brother Jera, who are you? Because everything you said is on point. And that's why anytime you hear bad game or bad sign, after week one of the NFL, it is the most overused, ridiculous term. You can't tell me if someone had a terrible game in game one, that's going to be a harbinger of things the rest of the regular season. It's only a bad sign if you lose your starting quarterback if he's a great quarterback. If you're the Kansas City Chiefs, let's say Patrick Mahomes got injured day one versus Denver, that's a bad sign. If you're the Dallas Cowboys and Dak Prescott gets injured, that's a bad sign. That's only a bad sign when you're starting quarterback, especially when you believe in, that can get you to a place that you need to get to or want to get to. That's a bad sign if that guy's lost for the regular season. I never look at week one and say, oh my goodness, this team's in trouble. Oh my goodness, this team's going to be great. We don't know anything based on week one. All we know is what we were able to see. The Chargers, yeah, they had no business losing to the Arizona Cardinals. But it did happen because Justin Herbert didn't play the way that people thought he was going to play week one. And Dan Graziano, ESPN NFL insider, on a Sportsmanlike early this morning with Chris Canty, Evan Cohen, and Michelle Smallman, had to say about the disappointment involving Justin Herbert.
2: That Cardinals team is not one that we have high expectations for. Good for them. Good for Mike LaFleur and getting his first win, and they may well be better than we think. But the Chargers were supposed to be a legitimate contender. They were supposed to be this high-flying offense with Mike McDaniel unlocking Justin Herbert, and they come out, and it looks like it's just McConkey, and then he gets hurt, and they didn't know where to go with the ball. So extremely disappointing on both sides of the ball.
0: Disappointing, yes. Bad sign, no. Can we please stop that narrative? It just gives people, and this is just my purview, it just gives people a chance to say, see, I told you so, if they were anti-Rams being a good team, or anti-Packers being a good team, or anti-Patriots being a good team. People up in arms in New England about the Patriots. Oh, my goodness, the schedule's caught up to them after one game against the Seattle Seahawks. So the next time someone says, man, oh, man, Freddie, that's a bad sign for a team after week one, just look at your feet and walk away. Those people are all about overreaction theater. That overreaction theater has enough participants watching that movie more than anybody needs to even think about when it comes to a bad game or bad sign that should not even be talked about regarding week one. Well, whatever the bad game was in the Atlanta Falcons, They're hoping that's going to be rectified with a quarterback decision that they made. Now, earlier today, Kevin Stefanski, Falcons head coach, was being coy. A game he's not really good at, but he decided to employ that strategy anyway regarding who's going to be under center for the Falcons after losing 20-13 to the Pittsburgh Steelers and having Cooper Rush as your third-string quarterback starting that game in place with injured Tua Tagovailoa and Michael Penix Jr., who's not ready.
3: You have a QB yet for this week?
4: We will have a quarterback, yes, for this week. Not yet, but we'll work through that this week.
3: What do you need to see between now, tomorrow, choose who you want there?
4: I'd say we're working through it. I'm not ruling anyone out. Tua's not going to practice today, but he's getting better. Cooper and Mike will practice today, so we'll work through it.
0: So according to Ian Rappaport from the NFL Network and ESPN, Tua Tagovailoa is going to get the start this weekend for the Atlanta Falcons. I guess they said once is enough for Cooper Rush. They saw enough of that to last him a lifetime. And it wasn't fair to Cooper Rush being thrown into that because Tua got an oblique injury during practice last week. And even Cooper Rush was dealing with back spasms going into the Pittsburgh Steelers game. I don't recall in recent memory a quarterback room involving all three guys in which Tua injured and one who's coming back from a serious injury and hoping to be ready. And then reports are out that Michael Penix Jr., he may not be ready until October, according to reports that it's taken a little bit longer than they want for him to be a quarterback that they believe they were getting by taking with a top 10 pick not too long ago. But according to Ian Rappaport from the NFL Network and ESPN, Tua Tagovailoa gets another chance to have a chance to be a starting quarterback. Not maybe his last sign or his last chance, but either way, he's going to get a chance to do that for the Falcons, according to Ian Rappaport from the NFL Network and ESPN. Your boy Freddie Coleman on the Wednesday Groove with Unknown as Freddie and Harry. Hit me up anytime you want on the socials of Coleman ESPN and also on the Freddie and Harry call-in line at 888-SAY-ESPN, 888-729-3776. Which is the best bear on your list, according to you? We had our selection committee, and we had our top six Bears based on the Chicago Bears, what they did over the weekend versus the Carolina Panthers. Our top six, in case you missed it, because we're always going to make sure you're going to be updated. At number one on the list of the top six Bears, making that top of that list, it wound up being so many different guys involved, so many different Bears, excuse me, being involved in that. Who is the number one Bear on your list? 888-729-3776. We'll fill in this blank. All of us together, we feel this way about blank, even though it's just week one. And I can promise you, bad game or bad sign will have nothing to do with that. 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

0: Your boy Freddie coming flying solo on the Wednesday Groove-Thon, known as Freddie and Harry on ESPN Radio, the ESPN app, and SiriusXM Channel 80, presented by Progressive Insurance. 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Before we get to your calls at 888-729-3776, we had our top six Bears part of our selection committee. Me, the birthday boy, Harry Douglas, who had to step out early because he and his wife share the same birthday, so it's going to be a nice night for them with dinner and everything else, along with Josiah Howard, E-Dog, Eric Hanneman. We came with our top six Bears based on what the Chicago Bears did on Sunday, scoring 59 points against the Carolina Panthers. Winnie the Pooh was number one, Smokey the Bear was number two, Creasy Bear, the nickname given to Denzel Washington's character in the movie Man on Fire, was number three. Walter Payton, the late great Chicago Bear, sweetness himself at number four. Ted, that ratchet bear from the movies, not Ted 1, but also Ted 2 at number five. And the original Teddy Bear, that was at number six. We're going to get to your top Bears at 888-729-3776 right now. Derek in Music City, Memphis style. Derek, who is the top Bear on your list, my friend?
1: Freddie, good to hear you, man.
0: Appreciate you.
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0: Thank you.
1: Hey, my top Bear is the largest of all Bears. I'm not talking polar, not grizzly, but William Refrigerator Perry.
0: Wow. Well done. He went fridge. He was, by the way, from Aiken, South Carolina, not too far from my wife's relatives in the great state of South Carolina, where he still lives not too far from where he grew up at. The people don't realize how literally and figuratively the fridge was when the Bears won their Super Bowl, their only Super Bowl championship. He became that guy that everybody could not believe could be that big in the football field, that kind of personality, and made that work. By the way, speaking of Bears, the polar bear Pete Alonso did it again. The former Met hitting another home run for the Baltimore Orioles, letting the franchise know that you should have kept me. You should not have let me go in free agency to go to the Baltimore Orioles. One of our favorites is Debo Jones himself from Albany. Debo Jones, who's the number one Bear at the top of your list?
2: Freddie, what's going on, my brother?
0: What's going on, my man?
2: All right, so my favorite Bear is a Bear from a show I discovered about a couple years ago called Brickleberry, and that would be Malloy the Bear. Don't know if you've ever seen or heard Brickleberry before, but if you like Ted, and if you like this Family Guy and along those lines, this is right up the alley. And I, boy, I would get fired for being a guest if I put anything. If you know, you know.
0: Right. Yeah, Seth MacFarlane's influence. Just reigning supreme. I'm going to let Josiah and Eric explain for those who don't know about what he just talked about.
3: It was a Comedy Central show probably around like 2014, something around there. And Daniel Tosh, the comedian who used to have Tosh.
0: Tosh 2.0, yes.
3: Yes, so it was his brainchild, and he voiced the Bear. And the Bear is very inappropriate. Very inappropriate. It's hilarious.
0: Which is an understatement, because that could be redundant, that Bear being very inappropriate.
3: It's kind of like a take on Yogi Bear, but like a parody.
0: A sinister one?
3: Yeah, exactly.
0: We can't have a sinister Yogi Bear, because we know the Ranger won't like that Yogi. We can't have a sinister Yogi Bear next to Boo Boo, and it's all said and done. But that was a good pull from Debo, our man in Albany. Dylan in Ohio. Dylan, we have our top six Bears part of our selection committee. Who's the number one Bear on your list, Dylan?
4: Hey, Freddie, how you doing?
0: Good.
4: You know, I'm a younger guy, but I like to consider myself an old soul.
0: Okay.
4: So I'm going to take you back to 1976 with the Bad News Bears.
0: Okay. The baseball team. Well done. Especially the one kid, Tanner, was the one kid. He was like the Ted of that team when it comes to the Bad News Bears. If they could allow him to curse in the movie at that age, he would have done it. There's no doubt about it when it comes to Tanner. And then they had Kelly Leak on the mound as the pitcher, who could do everything with the bat. Tatum O'Neill, part of that team as well, the Bad News Bears. Walter Matthau was their manager. So well done. I like that. Good pull from that one. Let's go to Cape Cod. That's the home of Eric. Eazy-E, who is the top Bear on your list, my friend?
5: Well, my friends, I think we're going to have a new number one, because this has got to be the toughest Bear that's ever been around. Bear Grylls from Marinville's Wild. That guy would drink his own pee.
0: I think he did more than a couple of times. By the way, his real name is Edward Michael Bear Grylls. That's his real name.
5: Okay.
0: Bear
5: Grylls.
0: Yeah, the fact that he's lived to be 52 is a miracle of modern science when it comes to him. But Edward Michael Bear Grylls from England. Yeah. The things that he would do, I said, dude, you're tougher than I am.
3: Yeah, and to give context to why he might be drinking his own pee is because when you go out on, like, these wild adventures, like, challenges, he challenges himself to the limit. Like, he pushes himself
0: to the limit.
3: Yes. So he was trying to survive in the wilderness.
0: Uh-huh.
3: And, you know, that is, if you ever get trapped and, and you're alone in the wilderness, in order to survive, in order to get the hydration you need, that is something that you would have to do. And that's what he did.
0: Well, number one, that ain't happening with me. I don't go camping. I'm not going to just have me versus the wilderness. Nope, not doing that. That's out of question.
3: If you ever watch Better Call Saul, it's something that happens in that as well.
0: Sure. It's a TV show. I'm not trying to make that a reality. Nope. They'll be they're not changing my name to Freddie Bear Coleman, dealing with nature. No, just not doing
3: Saul,
0: that at all.
3: Saul thought that too, but eventually the dehydration, he gave in.
0: Okay. Pass.
3: Spoiler alert.
0: Yeah, that's not spoiling me because I ain't doing it. One more from Andre in Texas. Andre, we had our top six bears, part of our selection committee. Winnie the Pooh was number one. Smokey the Bear, number two. Creasy Bear, number three. Walter Payton, number four. Ted from the movies, number five. And Teddy Bear, number six. Andre in Texas, who is at the top of your bear list?
6: Hey, man, it's a tough one. I would say Sweetness. Grew up watching Sweetness run that ball, tote the rock. But then you got to go with me. Kind of got to go with Whitney, because you always want a thick yellow in a half shirt. But then you got to look at Creasy Bear and what he did for Peter and them. But really, it's my boo-boo bear, my daughter, Savannah London. Her birthday is tomorrow.
0: Oh.
6: She's turning 13, so she is the number one bear, boo-boo bear. That's what my wife calls her.
0: How did she get the name boo-boo bear?
6: My wife just gave it to her when she was younger.
0: Wow.
6: My wife gave it to her when she was younger.
0: Well, Miss Savannah London, happy birthday, young lady. Great name, by the way. First and middle. They win the name award when it comes to Andre and his family. Savannah London, she wins the name award because when they see her birth certificate, she's getting whatever she wants. Period. End of story. Keep weighing in. 888-729-3776 on your favorite bear, part of our selection committee when we got top six bear list. I'm Freddie Coleman. It is the Wednesday Groove with Unknown as Freddie and Harry. And one of our favorites will stop by and tell us exactly what week one really means when it comes to your NFL team. This is ESPN Radio, the ESPN app, SiriusXM Channel 80, as well as tune in. Don't forget to tell that smart speaker to play that ESPN Radio. And Freddie and Harry, as always, is presented by Progressive Insurance.
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13: I'm Captain Michael Patel from West St. Paul. 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
22: I'm Christine Lisi. Yankee slugger Aaron Judge, who missed more than half the season with a rib injury, pulled in the sixth inning of today's 5-4, 13-inning loss to the Twins because of lower right leg tightness. Skipper Aaron Boone would not speculate on the injury or how much time Judge may miss. Yankees now four back of the AL East leading Rays. Tampa Bay has a 4-2 lead on the A's. Bottom third, Johnny DeLuca has doubled in a run and scored another. LA's Blake Snell leaving after one inning due to groin tightness. Dodgers up 1-0 on the Reds, top of the third inning. Brewers with a 2-0 lead on the Pirates, top of the third. Andrew Vaughn and Cooper Pratt each with RBI singles. Phillies a 2-0 lead on the Nationals in the top of the third. Pete Alonso is homered again against his former team. He and the Orioles leading the Mets 1-0, top of the second inning. For the first time since July 3rd, the Guardians have sole possession of the AL Central. They rallied to beat the White Sox 6-3. Cleveland up a half game on Chicago in the division. Blue Jays top the Tigers 5-1. Toronto's a game and a half back of the White Sox for the final AL wildcard spot. NFL Week 2 kicks off tomorrow night in Buffalo, where the Bills will play their first regular season game at their new Highmark Stadium, hosting the Lions. And one guess who the focus is for ESPN's Jason McCourty.
23: Josh Allen. I want to see what Josh Allen looks like against this Lions secondary, because on the other side, the Lions a week ago, they gave up over 400 yards passing to Tyler Shuck and the New Orleans Saints. So I want to see what Josh Allen is able to do.
22: Injured Seahawks QB Sam Darnold ruled out against the Cardinals Sunday. Drew Lock in line to get his first start in about 2 years.
24: Hey, it's Michelle Smallman, and coming up Thursday, the Buffalo Bills open their new stadium against the Lions. So are we about to witness a sneaky Super Bowl preview? We'll talk about it on Unsportsmanlike, 6 a.m. Eastern, right here on ESPN Radio, ESPN2, and ESPNU.
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0: Freddie Coleman. Harry Douglas had to skip out a little early. It's his birthday with him and his wife, so we continue to hold it down when it comes to Renzi Grew with Don Freddie and Harry on ESPN Radio, the ESPN app, and Sirius XM Channel 80. Always great when our FOFH, a friend of Freddie and Harry, stops by to help us hold it down when it comes to NFL Week 1 and getting ready for NFL Week 2. Here's the great Bill Barnwell, ESPN senior NFL writer. Hit him on the socials at Bill Barnwell. Bill, I believe the most overused phrase regarding week one of an NFL season, especially this season, is bad game or bad sign. What do you think about that?
1: I am always skeptical of taking week one as a certainty. And Freddie, I'll remind you, this time last year, the NFL, or NFC, I should say, Offensive Player of the Week in week one was J.J. McCarthy. The Las Vegas Raiders beat the New England Patriots, who eventually made it to the Super Bowl, representing the AFC. I'm not saying that we didn't see real things in week one, but I do lean on the side of being patient and taking things with a grain of salt and saying what we saw mattered, but it's not the only thing we're going to see from these teams moving forward.
0: No doubt about that. But there are certain situations that have you say to yourself, I wonder if that's sustainable or if that's going to last. I know the Bears are going to score a lot of points, Bill. I know they're not going to score 59 points in every game. But as long as that defense continues to be leaky, how much stress is really on that offense if the defense cannot start to begin to hold up the end of the bargain?
1: Yeah, I mean, they're not going to score 59 every week, but they might need to score 30. I mean, they might need to score 35 every week then to keep winning games. And this was a, you know, a relatively healthy version of the Bears defense. We saw them get really banged up in the secondary. I know they have a couple of pieces missing here and there. But, like, if this defense loses Montez Sweat for any length of time, if they lose Jalen Johnson for any length of time, if they have the kind of injuries we expect from a typical team during a typical season, it's going to be a very messy situation for the Bears on defense. And it's really hard to sustain that from week to week. The Bears were 100% in the red zone. They were great on third down. There were a couple of incredible catches in that game by Bears receivers. Not to take away anything from Caleb Williams, who I thought played great, but just, even if you have a great quarterback, we can't count on that week after week. So I do think, especially for a young team, this is a very young offense, they need more help. They're going to need the defense to step up, either with the guys they have playing better, or if you're Ryan Poles, who's been very aggressive at the trade deadline in years past, going out and getting a piece or two to help that defense and saying, hey, we have a championship caliber offense. We need to match that or come close to that with what we have on the defensive side of the ball as well.
0: Oh, it's great when Bill Barnwell, ESPN senior NFL writer, joins the Wednesday Grew-a-thon known as Freddie and Harry on ESPN Radio, the ESPN app, and Sirius XM Channel 80. Many people wondered what we were going to see from Patrick Mahomes and the Chiefs, and boy, did we see a lot of it on Monday night. It's not that they beat the Broncos 31-10, but that defense is making plays. K-9 Kenneth Walker III, 23 carries, 173 yards, and one touchdown. But after a slow start, Patrick Mahomes completed 13 of his final 15 passes. What did you see from Patrick Mahomes after that slow start, and then he looked as right as rain, helping out that Kansas City Chiefs offense?
1: I was expecting to see Patrick Mahomes, and I saw Patrick Mahomes. And I say that not because I'm trying to be funny. I'm saying that because I saw something that resembled the guy who's in my memory. I didn't see a guy who was limited or a guy who was limping or a guy who wasn't his usual self. He wasn't perfect in this game. He especially, like you said, early on had some accuracy issues. He was getting this some stuff quickly. He kind of wanted to get the ball out. But I saw something that looked a lot like the Patrick Mahomes who has been an MVP candidate from the moment he stepped on the field as a starter in 2018. We saw him scramble for a touchdown early in this game. Yeah. I didn't think that was going to happen. We saw the Chiefs and Andy Reid kind of show you how much they trust him. They called a speed option for Patrick Mahomes in this game. I was not expecting that. So I think that tells you not 100%, but close enough to 100% that the NFL has to be on notice. This is a Chiefs team that has a lot to prove after last year. For the first time in a long time, they have a lot to prove heading into a season. And I think Patrick Mahomes against a very good Broncos defense looked scary good, especially, like you said, later in the game and as he kind of got into the rhythm of things.
0: How much did the New York Giants put people on notice about their new physicality under their new coach, John Harbaugh, after beating the Cowboys?
1: I love it. And you know what? Cowboys defense might be as bad as the Bears defense. We have to wait and see on that one.
0: Right.
1: But I do think you see a clear philosophy from the Giants. They're going to come out with multiple fullbacks, tight ends, going to be 21, 12 personnel, get bigger bodies on the field, try to run the football, get Jackson Dart involved selectively and carefully as part of the quarterback run game. But they're going to trust a very good offensive line. They're going to trust Cam Scottaboo. They're going to trust Malik Nabers and Isaiah Likely off play action. I'll remind you, Freddie, that trio, Dart at quarterback, Nabers at wide receiver, and Andrew Thomas, their very good left tackle, they barely played together last year. They might not have played a full game's worth of snaps last year.
0: Sure.
1: With Thomas early in the year, Dart not starting, and the Nabers tearing his ACL. If those guys are on the field week after week, this is a totally different Giants offense than the one we saw in 2025.
0: Maybe it's me. By the way, he's Bill Barnwell, ESPN senior NFL writer, joining us on Freddie and Harry Wednesday Groove-a-thon on ESPN Radio and the ESPN app. Maybe it's just me, and I'm like you. I don't look at Week 1 as a harbinger of things to come. But if that Baltimore Ravens offense looks like that, it seems that Lamar Jackson is playing a bit more freer, at least for Week 1, what they did on the road versus the Indianapolis Colts, Bill. What are your thoughts on that?
1: I agree with you. I think I like what they've done. Moved him under center more often. He was 6 of 8 for 94 yards working from under center in this game. Obviously, Derrick Henry getting, going there with the outside zone stuff there, running from under center helps a lot, takes a lot of the pressure off of Lamar Jackson. He's taken fewer hits. There's less quarterback run game. He has to read things less. You know, it's more trusting him as a scrambler and as a pure passer. And I think people always sleep on this with Lamar Jackson. Even coming out of school, there was this perception that he was running a gimmick offense. He was not. He was running a pro-style offense at Louisville and has been running a pro-style offense with Todd Monken for years now. And so he is a very viable pocket passer. He is a very viable scrambler. He does not need to be running on quarterback design run 6 or 7 times a game to make this offense work. So I think if he's taking fewer hits, he's obviously healthier than he was the last time we saw him. I thought he looked awesome. The only concern I have for the Ravens, I guess the interior of their offensive line, which had some trouble with penalties, and then the injuries at receiver with, say, Flowers banged up and Jacoby Lane now out for a stretch. So they're going to need those guys healthy to kind of keep this offense going at a high level.
0: What was the biggest thing that surprised you from Week 1, Bill?
1: Yeah, the Chargers, right? I mean, I'm not going to say I was as high on the Chargers as everyone else, but I would say Chargers losing to the Cardinals, not being effective running the football. That was been the big kind of thing we were expecting to see from them. Inconsistency on offense, really didn't get much going for a lot of the fourth quarter of that game. And the defense, right? I mean, this was a really good defense under Jesse Minter. They did not look good against the Cardinals offense that did not have a lot of hype heading into the season. I think the Cardinals are an underrated offense. Their playmakers are very good. I think Matt LaFleur is going to end up being a pretty good coach, or Mike LaFleur, I should say. Jacoby Brissett, always an underrated quarterback in my eyes. But they scored 26 points, and they could have come closer to 30. They missed field goal in that game as well. So I thought they were very effective moving the football. And if you're the Chargers, that is, to me, the big concern because, yes, the offense could take some time to develop, but the defense was kind of supposed to be kind of the core thing, the thing that was supposed to, really help them early in the year as they figure things out on the offensive side of the football. And then that schedule, as the year goes on, Bills, Seahawks, Broncos, Chiefs, Rams, Texans, Ravens, after this Raiders game this week is going to be very difficult for Jim Harbaugh and company.
0: If we got the Lions beating the Saints 31-30 in overtime and the Bills beating the Houston Texans 36-31, and these two teams meet tomorrow night to open up the multi-multi-billion-dollar stadium in Buffalo involving the Bills. What kind of potential offensive showcase on a short week could we see from these two?
1: We're going to get a good test of that scoreboard. We're going to see if they programmed it to get to 60 or 70 maybe in this game because you have two teams that I'm still questioning the defense, Lions, still banged up in the secondary. Bills, I think, still trying to find their identity under Jim Leonard. They did not look good against the Texans in Week 1 in terms of getting pressure on C.J. Stroud. Only thing I would say that could slow the Lions down, offensive line injuries. They're going to be down 3 starters on their offensive line in Week 2. Penei Sewell is still going to be there, their excellent left tackle, but 3 starters against the Bills on the road, like you said, in front of a raucous home crowd, opening up the new stadium on a short week, that could be tough. So Jared Goff, very famously affected by pressure, last 3 years, number 1 in the NFL, And when he's not pressured in QBR, 28th in the NFL when he is pressured. So if the Lions do end up disappointing in this game, probably because the offensive line can't hold up in pass pro, and we see a lot of pressure on Jared Goff from the Buffalo Bills.
0: Real quick, Bill, we do our selection committee each and every Wednesday, and today's topic du jour was our top six Bears. Winnie the Pooh was number one, Smokey the Bear was number two, Creasy Bear, the nickname given to Denzel Washington in the movie Man on Fire, was number three. Harry Dulles had that choice. That was inspired. Number four, Walter Payton, the late great sweetness of the Chicago Bears. Number five, Ted from the movie Ted. Yeah, that angry ratchet bear was at number five. And the original teddy bear was at number six. On the Bill Barnwell list of top Bears, who's number one?
1: We're not throwing Yogi Bear out there. Yogi Bear is not in the mix.
0: The Range is not going to like this, as Boo Boo said. Yogi Bear. I don't think the Range is going to like this. Bill, I tried to get Yogi and Boo Boo up there, and they got denied.
1: This man just wears a tie, just walks around naked with a tie all the time. He's formal, but he's informal at the same time. I mean, listen, I understand we're in a different culture. It's 2026, but Yogi Bear is a cultural icon. I think we need to pay him the respect he deserves. Sweetness needs to be on there. I'm happy he was there as well. But Yogi Bear, I think he's going to get some votes.
0: A man of my own heart, the great Bill Barnwell, an FOFH, a friend of Freddie and Harry's, an ESPN senior NFL writer. Hit him on the socials at Bill Barnwell. Bill, always appreciate it, my friend. We'll talk to you next week and enjoy the weekend.
1: Thanks so much, Freddie. Enjoy the game.
0: I never thought about Yogi Bear that way. Walks around with a tie and hat, just naked all around Jellystone. Now I got a different image of Yogi Bear, thanks to Bill Farwell. I thought I would never, ever have in my life. 888-729-3776, 888-729-3776. Who is the top bear on your list when it comes to famous bears in history, fictional or nonfiction? We can't wait to hear from you on the Freddie and Harry Wednesday Groove-a-thon that happens right now. 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

0: It is the Wednesday Groove with Unknown. It's Freddie and Harry. 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Don't forget to tell that smart speaker to play ESPN Radio. Big thanks, as always, to our man HD celebrating his birthday today. He and his wife, Kiera, had their birthday on the same day, so he skipped out early to have a birthday celebration with his lovely wife. But thanks to him, Josiah Howard, E-Duck, Eric Hanneman, and also Christine Lisi, our sports and anchor goddess. We had our top six Bears. Christine Lisi had to break three different ties even early on. So who are the top six Bears? Because it's all based on the Chicago Bears and what they did on Sunday, scoring 59 points against the Carolina Panthers.
1: Number one
0: was Winnie the Pooh.
1: Number two,
0: Smokey the Bear.
1: Number three,
0: Creasy Bear, which was a very surprise pick because that's the nickname that was given to Denzel Washington in the movie Man on Fire.
1: Number four,
0: the late great sweetness himself, running back Walter Payton of the Chicago Bears.
1: Number five,
0: Ted, that unruly, very cantankerous bear of being kind from the movies that you've seen and loved.
1: Number six,
0: Teddy Bear, the original Teddy Bear. So those were our top six Bears that made our list on the selection committee. Who is that top Bear on your list? Let's hear from you at 888-SAY-ESPN, 888-729-3776. Dan, as we go to Cali, Dr. Dan, who's the number one Bear on your list?
2: Bear on my list is Huggy Bear from the Rockford Files.
0: You mean Starsky and Hutch?
2: Oh, yeah. Got that confused. Huggy Bear was a hell of a character. I loved him.
0: That's quite all right. Hey, believe me, we don't expect anybody to be perfect. We expect everybody to be passionate. I'm surprised I did not think of Huggy Bear when we had our original list, because the first time I saw that character name on the show Starsky and Hutch, I said, I know that's not his real name. That's not his government name. It just was funny to me that his name was Huggy Bear. They didn't have to explain it. And when you're 19 years of age, you need an explanation. You like what you like.

0: Me, Mario, I'm a Jets fan like you are. I hope it is a good sign. I'm going to wait and see. Me, they got a Green Bay Packers team that you know is going to be ornery after letting that lead get away down in the fourth quarter. And then the Minnesota Vikings kept scoring and scoring and scoring. I just think it's great for the first time in a long time the Jets have started the season 1-0. I'll take those small victories with the bare necessities involving the New York Jets. 1-0 is better than the 0-1 that they've been through so many different times, E-Dog.
1: Yeah, I mean, Kenyon Sadiq looked very promising.
0: He did.
1: But, of course, you have to kind of quantify it or whatever with the fact that it was the Titans and they did not look very good under the new head coach, Robert Saleh.
0: No doubt.
1: I am rubbing salt in the wound there. Sorry.
0: Sorry,
1: the real Sean in Montana. But, no, I really liked how they played. And Geno's very capable back there. So yeah. I like the offense is really good, like looking like it could be competent.
0: Frank Reich really called it a terrific game.
1: Exactly. Yeah. And it looks to be like fun to watch them this year. I'm not expecting them to go to the playoffs.
0: Yeah.
1: But at least they can be competitive. Like against Green Bay on we'll ESPN Radio Sunday. Mm-hmm. On ESPN Radio. Coverage starts at 12 noon here on ESPN Radio.
0: Attaboy.
1: I expected them to be in the game.
0: I do too, and the Green Bay Packers team being wounded, trying to overcome still not having Micah Parsons and Josh Jacobs, that's a lot that's going to be in Jordan Love from a very good Jets pass rush that we saw Sunday against the Tennessee Titans. Derek in Arizona, according to a little bird that whispered in my ear, Derek, you have an issue with one of the Bears on our list of top six Bears. Derek, hit it.
2: Yes, sir. Freddie, how you doing, man? Long time fan. Love
0: appreciate you. Thank you.
2: My problem is, I think Freddie's got it twisted. So PETA's nickname of Creasy Bear is not for the character Denzel Washington plays.
0: Okay. All right.
2: It's for her actual teddy bear.
0: Oh.
2: If you remember when the kidnapper calls them back and tells him, I will give you her life for your life, he asks for the proof. He asks for proof of life.
0: Right.
2: And his question is, ask her for the name of her bear.
0: Okay.
2: The name of the bear is Creasy Bear. So okay. If you have Creasy Bear, you can't have Teddy Bear as well. You got it on there twice.
0: Okay. Well, you know, that's a fair point.
3: Well, we also have Ted the Teddy Bear on the list already.
1: Three Teddy Bears.
0: Yeah, they got three Ted Bears.
1: I mean, even Winnie the Pooh. The teddy bear that I had as a kid was actually Winnie the Pooh.
0: Yes. This is taken on different levels because Derek in Arizona is way too smart for the selection committee. Our selection committee, we try to dumb it down as much as possible. Derek, we will not stand for that intelligence on the selection committee. But Derek, that's a great point, though, because we literally have three teddy bears on the list.
3: Hey, ignorance is bliss.
0: Oh, God, then I've been living like that for my life for a long time. I've lived in a blissful existence for a long, long time, professionally, personally, and spiritually.
4: They may not be the top stories of the day.
5: In other news.
4: But you need to be in the know. This is In Other News.
0: Well, we start in Cleveland with the Cleveland Browns quarterback, the starting quarterback, at least for now, when it comes to Deshaun Watson. He looked aight, but didn't look like he was supposed to look in that game that lost when they had a chance to take on and wind up losing to the Jacksonville Jaguars. But many people are wondering, how much longer is it going to be for Deshaun Watson to be a starting quarterback? Well, as far as Deshaun Watson is concerned, he believes the expectations placed on him are unfair. That has nothing to do with the Cleveland Browns or the team.
6: I mean, I think the media has this expectation that I'm supposed to throw 400 yards and 5 touchdowns every week. So until that happens, I guess it's going to be the same situation. So, again, my job is to make sure I'm operating well so we can try to get a win and keep moving forward from there.
0: Deshaun. Stop talking. Nobody has unfair expectations of you from the media. The media has no expectations from you. So please, stop trying to find excuses somewhere. Lord have mercy. Also in other news, you may have missed this story involving Arch Manning apologizing because there's an AI-generated video about Steve Sarkisian and his coach slapping Holly Rowe. It was AI generated. He laughed at it. Somebody brought to his attention at a press conference, and other people laughed. All of the men, by the way. Arch Manning, I get the apology, and it's great that you apologize. You should not be the only one apologizing. Laughing at something stupid like that is ignorant and ridiculous, but we got a lot of that running around and planet Earth. Last but not least, UCLA, if you're a student at that school, you get a chance to go see football, men's basketball, and women's basketball games for free if you are a student. The reason is they're last in the Big Ten in attendance when it comes to home attendance for football. They filled just 46% of the Rose Bowl last season. The next worst is Maryland at 88%. Yikes. Amber and Ian comes your way next.

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1: Hey, what's happening? It's Q Myers from Game Night here on ESPN Radio. 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
3: Well, what if I move across the country but still need my favorite team's game? 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
14: I'm Christine Lisi. As injuries continue to mount for the Dodgers pitching staff with the regular season winding down, lefty Blake Snell, who missed significant time this season with left shoulder inflammation and loose bodies in his left elbow, pitched just one inning tonight before leaving with groin tightness. Cincinnati leads LA 2-1, bottom four. The NL East leading Braves and Cubs are scoreless, bottom one. Chicago's got a half-game lead on Philadelphia for the top NL wildcard spot. Fills up 2-0 on the Nationals, bottom four. Pete Alonso's homered for the second time in as many nights against his former team. Orioles have opened up a 6-0 lead on the Mets, top of the third inning. Rays up 4-2 on the A's, top of the fifth. Tampa Bay with a 4-game lead in the AL East on the Yankees, who lost to the Twins 5-4 in 13 innings. Yankee slugger Aaron Judge pulled for a pinch hitter in the sixth of that game because of tightness in his lower right leg. Manager Aaron Boone afterwards would not speculate on the injury or how long Judge may be out. Brewers with a 2-1 lead on the Pirates, bottom four. Andrew Vaughn, Cooper Pratt have each driven in a run. Yet another comeback win for the Guardians, 6-3 over the White Sox. Petey Halpin, go-ahead three-run homer, bottom six. Cade Smith entered in the eighth inning for the second consecutive game. He picked up his 37th save of the season. Cleveland's got a half-game lead on Chicago in the AL Central. Blue Jays over the Tigers, 5-1. Toronto's a game